0: Country of Origin claims impossible adulteration. It found unsafe levels of methanol in some store-bought spirits and multiple pantry items with misleading labels. The former boss of the National Consumer Watchdog, Alan Fells, says the results are disturbing.
1: Australia needs to take food fraud far more seriously and apply the law more strongly.
0: He says companies that have deceived customers need to be held accountable.
2: Detectives are looking into the circumstances surrounding an arson attack at a home in Melbourne's northeast this morning. Emergency services received reports of a fire at Ford Court in Mill Park about 1:15, where police say a family who was home at the time evacuated without injury. An arson chemist and detectives will examine the scene and investigate whether the blaze is linked to other incidents. Anu, who lives nearby, has told 774 ABC Melbourne he feels shaken up by the incident.
3: We moved here just three months ago, and this has happened, and it's questioning my decisions at the moment, why I chose here.
2: Wildfires have advanced across Spain and France, where more than 300,000 people have been evacuated. France's largest fires in the southwest near Bordeaux have burnt more than 42,000 hectares. Australian Blair Connor has lived in Bordeaux for 16 years, and evacuees don't know when they'll be able to return home.
4: Even the authorities have sort of said that they're on the defensive, and the fire's sort of doing what it wants. People being evacuated from their homes. There's no real clear picture on when they're going to be allowed to come back home.
2: To sport, and Australia has extended its lead at the top of the Commonwealth Games medal tally, adding another 5 goals on a dominant night in Glasgow. Cam McAvoy set a Commonwealth Games record in topping an all-Australian podium in the men's 50 metres freestyle, while another Games record has been set by Australia's men's 4x200 metre relay team. Lani Pallister triumphed in the women's 1500 metre freestyle. Games debutante Iona Anderson was victorious in the women's 100 metre backstroke, while baton bearer Tim Hodge defended his 100 metre backstroke S9 title from 2022. Hodge has told ABC Sport, it's surreal to become a back-to-back gold medal winner.
5: I knew it was going to be a very tight race, and I was fighting for everything those last 15 metres, and to see the number one come up next to my name, it gave me a flashback of 4 years ago, definitely. Each time I get to wear the green and gold and to win a gold medal as well is just an incredible experience.
2: To the weather now. For the state, mostly cloudy with patchy drizzle near the ranges, mostly dry elsewhere. For Melbourne, partly cloudy, the slight chance of a shower in the northeast suburbs with a top today of 16 degrees. Tomorrow, showers increasing and windy, 17. It's 12 degrees. ABC News.
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8: It's a Monday morning. It is 5 minutes past 10. Been great to have your company so far. The census is on its way. It's only a couple of days away. In fact, about the 11th of August. It's been a while since we last did a census. If you've got any questions about how it's conducted, what you need to remember, what kind of questions get asked, what they are used for once the information has been collected. I'll be speaking with the Australian Bureau of Statistics very soon, and you're welcome to give me a text or a call with any of those questions as well. I'll put them forward. We're going to talk arts, and particularly writing. The art of the short story was on display here in Shepparton over the weekend with the Furphy Literary Awards, the winners being decided at a very enjoyable event at the Shepparton Art Museum. I'll speak to the winner of the Furphy Literary Awards a little bit later this morning. But of course, we have been talking about a potential leadership spill within the Victorian Labor Party. We understand Jacinda Allan has been approached and asked to resign, the idea being that if she said no, there would be a leadership challenge maybe as early as tomorrow. What we're hearing from the latest is she has indicated she will fight any attempt to oust her as Labor leader. Now, if she does not step down and is challenged, there's a weeks-long process that will occur in both Parliamentary Labor Caucus and rank and files members. But what we are hearing is that she has said that she will fight. It will not be a resignation. We are waiting to hear a little bit more as it all unfolds today. Diane on the text line, saying Labor cannot win with Jacinda Allan as Premier. she would be very well advised to stand down as leader for the good of the party and then put her energies into fighting to keep her own seat. Diane says, I am a rusted-on Labor voter, but her denial of a royal commission into the CMFEU alleged corruption on big bills, her courting of the gun lobby and duck hunting, using public money to test illicit pills for safety, the list is endless. I live in Bendigo West and we have a terrific local member, but Diane says Jacinda Allen is bad news. I'm on 1300 977 222. You can give me a call on this. You can text me instead on 0467 842 722.
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14: Discrimination of all sorts.
15: Tens, if not hundreds of thousands of people just picking at the ground like crows.
10: And we probably will be dealing with it for many, many years into the future.
16: Once gold was discovered in the 1850s, the regional Victorian landscape and population were completely transformed. This period was so remarkable, it's got regional Victoria on the tentative list for a UNESCO World Heritage listing. I'm Alice Walker, and this is How the Gold Rush Shaped Victoria. This is Episode 5, Rebellion.
17: I want you to imagine that those houses there along High Street are gone and you're just looking straight down into Spring Creek, and that's where the gold was discovered.
16: Deb Kemp is a heritage advisor to Indigo Shire. We're standing in the Beechworth Historic Precinct, next to the granite buildings constructed in the 1850s and 60s for the Gold Rush community.
17: So you have Treasury Building, Gold Warden's Office. They desperately wanted a courthouse because they wanted to be tried under British law. They didn't like the autocratic, really arbitrary nature, that's what they felt it was, arbitrary, the gold commissioners. They wanted a post office, because until this post office was built, there's a tree down beyond Spring Creek called the Butt Butt Tree, and that's where you pinned your notes. That was their only form of a mailbox.
16: Deb says this new order the miners were calling for showed their desire for fair regulation.
17: These buildings were all built after Eureka. And that's really important, because the original commissioner's camp was so hated that they demolished all the buildings, despite them only being there for less than 10 years. So I think that is really symptomatic and tells us a lot about how the government was very sensitive to the miners' needs. And they were aware of all of the revolutions that had occurred in Europe. And they would be very sensitive about this multicultural group of people gathering together and saying, we want rights.
16: Why was the commissioner's camp so hated by the early miners? Well, for starters,
17: there was no government as we know now. So the only way to issue control over the miners, or one of the main ways, was through the licensing fee. And so they absolutely loathed this licensing fee, because it was seen as unfair that they were forced to pay this tax.
16: The fee was the same whether you found gold or not. But the licence fee wasn't the only reform the miners wanted.
17: So there are a stack of what were called monster rebellion meetings just on that corner there.
16: All the new migrants flooding in for the gold rush brought new ways of thinking to Australia.
17: They called for franchise. They also, interestingly, wanted it to be open to people of all nations, so not just to Anglo-Saxons, with the exception of the Chinese.
16: So this was a case of some people being seen as more equal than others, as we discussed in the last episode. And it was coming in the context of Indigenous dispossession, but it was a big shake-up for equality nonetheless.
17: It should be a free country, it should be open to all to settle. They wanted land, they couldn't get land, they couldn't buy it, and that was all part of the universal franchise.

0: like young artisans or tradesmen, people who'd learnt some sort of profession, done an apprenticeship, they had skills. People who'd worked in things like building trades or run businesses, so they were shopkeepers, in some cases professionals, you know, public servants, people like that. And they were also relatively well educated. So by the 1860s, Victoria had one of the highest literacy rates in the world. Certainly in the British Commonwealth, we had better literacy than in the UK, better literacy in the other Australian colonies. And that all had an influence on the way the colony and the state developed.
1: This new community wanted more say. They hated the fees and they hated the way they were policed. You can see actors tell the story of the troopers at Sovereign Hill.
2: So the Gold Commissioner offers them an incentive, gave them a reason to work. We could uphold the law, we could apply fine, and we will get half of whatever that fine is into my pocket. What could go wrong there? Nothing. So now I become highly incentivized to work. I become very, very good at my job. I get very greedy and I become very violent.
1: There were big meetings about these grievances all over the goldfields, the monster meetings, the Red Ribbon Rebellion in Bendigo, but it all culminated in the Eureka Stockade in Ballarat.
3: Well, one of the things that I think is really interesting about it is that it still raises a series of questions that are important to us, you know. So what should our democracy look like? What sort of society are we trying to build? How do we reconcile this idea of freedom and government? You know, these are all kind of questions that have contemporary resonance. And so, you know, as a historian from Ballarat, of course I would say we don't talk about it enough.
1: I've come on a rainy day to roughly where we believe it happened, because interestingly, we don't actually know. And I've got a couple of guides.
3: My name's Ben Mountford. I'm Associate Professor of History at Australian Catholic University. And with me, I have
4: Flora Mountford, and I'm his daughter.
1: How old are you, Flora?
4: I'm 10 years old.
1: And you're a bit of a historian too?
4: Yes, I've performed at the Heritage Festival for the past 3 years, and I was a student at the Ragged School in Sovereign Hill.
1: So what does that mean? What's the Ragged School?
4: It's the poor school. So I was a convict, and I came on a boat and I slept with the rats all by myself.
1: That sounds horrible.
4: Yes, it was very horrible, but fun to write.
1: The stockade, as you may have learned at school, was put up by rebels with weapons under the Eureka flag.
3: What they do is take the timber from the mine sites and other timber that's around and build a kind of fort for protection from the forces.
1: And annihilated by the military in quick and brutal fashion. Dozens died. It led to a royal commission and sweeping reforms across the state, including the miners' right, a permit for prospecting with hand tools, which is still used in Victoria today. The miners were allowed to buy land and men were allowed to vote, if they weren't Indigenous. Ben says different generations have seen the Eureka Stockade in different ways, but calling it the birthplace of Australian democracy is not quite right.
3: And that's been, I guess, one of the most heated debates in the academic arguments over the years. And the reality is that the government in Britain had started on the process of giving constitutions to its colonies in Australia. And so the sort of machine towards democracy was already turning, if you like. But it's really Eureka, I think, that solidifies the spirit of that. And so if Eureka, I think, is rightly considered by most historians not to be the birth of democracy, it certainly is a moment that solidifies this new democratic spirit in Australia.
1: In that sense, it's a critical event for Victoria and Australia's psyche.
3: It's all over in about 20 minutes. It is probably one of the most consequential 20 minutes in Australian history, I think you could say.
1: Now at the site, you can see a memorial to the Eureka Stockade and visit the Eureka Museum. There's also a playground with some friendly-looking wooden troopers and a xylophone. Take it away, Flora. You can see the big flag of the Southern Cross, which has since been adopted by a range of different groups, trade unions, white supremacists, and anti-lockdown protesters, to name a few. More than 170 years later, the Eureka Stockade remains a live issue.
3: As one historian has put it, more ink has been spent talking about the Eureka Stockade and writing about the Eureka Stockade than actually blood was spilt at the stockade itself. So it's almost since it happened, it's been a topic of enormous debate.
1: Next time on How the Gold Rush Shaped Victoria, the World Heritage Bid.

0: Alice Walker with episode 5 of her series looks at the history of the gold rush, how it is still shaping us today. You can go online, find those past episodes, or on the ABC Listen app. You just got to give a search for how the gold rush shaped Victoria. And do make sure you're here this time next week, because that will be, very sadly, the final instalment.
1: Are there any winners in the cost of living crisis? What's causing the algal bloom?
2: Questions. They've never been more important. So the one thing we'll never question is our duty to keep asking. ABC News, keep asking.
0: Rumblings of a leadership challenge to Jacinda Allan, Premier of Victoria. Our understanding is that she is going to be asked to resign. She has already made it very clear she will not be resigning. And therefore, it does look like there will be a challenge to her leadership this week, maybe even as early as tomorrow. This text is just saying if Jacinda Allan wanted the best for the Labor Party in the state, she would resign. 1300 977 222. We're going to talk about everything you need to know about the census coming up after Cat Empire.

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0: Okay, the 11th of August. Have you marked a date in your calendar? And no, not just because it's Chris Hemsworth's birthday. It's census night. And I know you can get an eye roll talking about this from some people, but it genuinely matters. It is a snapshot of Australia. It can form the backbone of some major policy decisions by governments. I get weirdly passionate about this. I think I've told you before, but my very first job at a university was with the ABS. It was with the Bureau of Stats, and that was working on the 1996 census. I was at the Data Processing Centre in Sydney looking after a small team, and I genuinely loved it. So, yes, when I started seeing a few questions about the census coming in on the text line, I thought we should dive in and maybe have a bit of a chat about everything you need to know. And the national spokesperson for the census is Emily Walter. Emily, good morning to you.
3: Good morning, Nick.
0: Emily, just quickly, I alluded to it, but we'll get into the details of what actually happens on census night or beforehand. What do we do with the information that the Bureau collects?
3: Oh, yeah. Look, it's such an incredible collection. You know, it's the largest collection of data in Australia, where we sort of take that snapshot of the country at a point in time. Incredibly powerful then for all layers of government, but as well as that, businesses, not-for-profit, other organisations like that, to provide what our community needs at every level. You know, who we are and where we are in the country really matters for the services that we use every day. You know, you might be in a community that really needs a play group for young children. The census is what really provides that evidence and that ground truth, I guess, of what people need to know to support their communities.
0: What sort of questions do we ask in a modern census?
3: Well, the census asks lots of questions around, in fact, there's 66 questions on the form, covering things like health, education, employment, living situation, cultural background, lots of different questions that then give us that really rich picture of the country, not, you know, economically and socially and culturally. So huge array of questions and really rich data set that's produced from it.
0: The question I've been seeing a lot of is, how do we do the census this year? Eliza's texted me saying we actually got it last week up our way in Casterton, posted last Friday. It was very, very easy to do. Is it online? Mm. Is it a paper form? Is it however you like to do it these days? Emily, what are we seeing?
3: Yeah, it's a bit of everything. What we really want to do is make sure that everyone is well supported and can complete the census in a way that's easy for them. So most people will start to see a letter hit their mailboxes very soon, sort of towards the end of this week and, you know, early next week. And those letters will contain all of the information that people need to log in and complete their form online. But also, importantly, if people prefer to use a paper form, there'll be instructions on that letter to say, hey, if you prefer a paper form, this is how you go about requesting one.
0: If we get a paper form, is someone knocking on the door to pick it up, or are we posting it back ourselves?
3: You can post it back in a reply paid envelope. So for some areas where our address information is a little bit less reliable, we do have field staff out there delivering census forms. So they won't receive a letter in the mailbox. They'll have a visit.
0: Oh, that's exciting. What sort of communities still have that?
3: Well, it's usually, you know, more remote communities where we don't have that address information, where we feel we'd be, you know, comfortable that someone would receive a letter, or we don't have the accuracy in the address information. So, yeah, in those cases, we want to make sure everyone has that that visit and that opportunity to complete their census easily without having to follow anything up.
0: I was thinking of you the other day talking to someone about Lightning Ridge, because I know that it is a particular area where people almost seem to take a delight in making sure that their addresses are as hard to find as possible.
3: Well, I can I imagine that would probably be one of our areas we'd have some field staff around, yes.
0: For people who might find filling it out a little tricky, what sort of support is around?
3: Yeah, great question. We want to make sure everyone is fully supported. And so

0: In all areas, we'll have field staff. So our field officers are people sort of on the ground who are there ready to answer questions that people have, or hold information sessions if there's a need across the community. There's a range of information on the website as well, which is census.abs.gov.au, and there's lots of scenarios. You know, what if I'm away travelling? What if I'm not in the country? Lots of questions that people have. There's lots of answers there, and it's a lot of that support information is translated as well into 26 different languages. So lots of opportunities for people to seek help and get that information that they need to be able to complete the form.
1: That was my next question. Living here in Shepparton around the Golden Valley, very big multicultural community, sort of drilling down on the support for that, Emily.
0: Yeah, that's right. So, you know, for some people, particularly, you know, new migrants, they won't know what a census is and why it's important. And so we want to make sure that everyone is able to access the information they need to assure themselves that of what it is and how to complete the form. So the form itself is only in English, and that's because, you know, the statistical nature of it, we need to make sure it's interpreted and collected in the same way. But lots of support information for, you know, in different languages, including in some areas we have multilingual staff. We do also have some pop-up hubs around. So, yeah, if people get on the website and sort of, you know, I think there's a find help near me area. They can type in, you know, Shepparton and see what pop-up hubs are available around that location to go and seek help directly with some staff that can, you know, assist and get the support that those people need.
1: I'm talking to Emily Walter. She's the national spokesperson for the census, just answering a few of the common questions I see, some of the common, I just need a little bit more information here that comes through on the text line. Do we have to wait until the night of the 11th to fill it out?
0: Yeah, that's a great question. You don't have to wait if you know where you're going to be on census night. So it is a snapshot of the country at a point in time. So on the 11th of August is when we take that snapshot. But if you know that you're going to be home, you know, on Tuesday, the 11th of August, it's just a regular day and you know who will be in your household, as soon as you get your information to complete the form, you can just go in and complete it.
1: Just whenever you feel like it.
0: Yeah.
1: Nice. A few people asking, why is it important that we answer certain questions? I remember from a few years ago a bit of a movement saying everyone write down Jedi as their religion and we'll sort of, you know, make sure that people are getting excited around that. Why is it important that we are as honest as possible, Emily?
0: Yeah, the census reflects who we are. And so it's really important. Every person matters, right? Every person is unique and their characteristics matter for that community. And so being accurate about how you're reporting your information means that information builds to a more accurate picture of your community and a more accurate picture of the country. So it's really important that people answer the census and answer it accurately.
1: I've got a question in from Simon in Morwell. Simon, good morning to you.
2: Yes, Nick. I wanted to alert people to what is probably the dodgiest question on the census, which is the one about religion. Now, it's always been extremely dodgy. Up until a few censuses ago, it wasn't no religion or atheist. Wasn't even a listed option. You could write it in, and many, many people did, but it wasn't one on the list. Then they added it to the list and suddenly the number of atheists in Australia jumped dramatically into the 40s. And we're now the biggest group in the country. But there was a fascinating article in The Guardian the other day. And they pointed out that if you simply ask the question, do you have a religion, yes or no, Australia becomes a 53% majority no religion. Because part of the problem is, well, there's two fundamental problems. Number one is that many people, and my parents used to do this, even though they had no religion, would go down the list and go, oh, Anglican, that looks like me, and tick the box. And the other thing, of course, is heads of households are expected to be filling in this form, and I can imagine a lot of fairly religious heads of

0: household would be saying, yeah, my kids have a religion, even though their kids don't.
1: Simon, I'm not sure I'd call that dodgy. I take your point, but I don't think that's dodgy in the way you might mean it. I think, if anything, Emily, it goes to constantly refining the questions to try and get a broader understanding, because they do tend to shift from census to census as Australia shifts.
2: Yeah, that's true. And each census we run a topic consultation. So what we need to do is make sure that the questions on the form remain relevant for the community. And certainly we're aware of a very, you know, through that consultation we were engaged very closely with religious groups and with secular groups on the religion question. Importantly, it is an optional question, so you don't have to answer it. But what happened through the sort of the consultation process for that question is that we discovered there's a huge range of interest in the question, and in fact, it was quite difficult to test changes to the question in the timing that we had to be able to capture that broad need across the community. And so, you know, then it becomes a really important factor to understand the statistical comparability of questions over time. And so for this census, we've maintained the question as it is, which is what is the person's religion? As I mentioned, it is optional, and as with all sort of questions that we have along this line, we have a certain number of tick boxes, and then we also have another section where people can write in, and those tick boxes are sort of the top 10 responses to the question from the previous census. That's just a standard way that we do that. But it's a really, you know, it's good to have, you know, high quality debate around these questions. Ultimately, the census is for the country, and this sort of healthy debate, you know, going into censuses is really important. And we had that conversation leading into the 2026 census, and ultimately we reached a point where there were such diverse needs from the question that we weren't able to test any changes in the timing that we had. But I imagine that, you know, following this census, there'll be, you know, continued interest in this question and what it provides for the community.
1: I think there always will be. And a very final one that is coming in on the text line, something I remember being a question that we heard way back in the 90s, is just that personal information and how it's protected, how the privacy of the individuals filling in is actually looked after.
2: Yeah, that's incredibly important. And, you know, we spend 7 years planning a census, and during that time, absolute focus is on protecting people's privacy and securing their information. We're required to by law, and so it's an absolutely, you know, priority piece in the whole design of the systems and the processes that we have. Through the Privacy Act and through the Census and Statistics Act, we are required to protect it, and we're also not allowed to release any information in a way that's likely to identify an individual or a household, and that includes to other government agencies. So the data are protected by very, very strong processes and systems. It's really important, I think, that people understand that piece that is such a front and centre piece in our planning.
1: Emily, that's how I know you are a genuine statistician, is you say data are, not data is. I really appreciate that. Thank you.
2: Excellent.
1: Thanks for your time today. Emily Walter, National Spokesperson for the Census. A few questions coming in there. You should be getting a letter soon letting you know that you can have the paper form option if you want. You can do it online. If you know where you're going to be on the 11th, you can fill it out now if you want. But just a little look at why that data is asked, why the questions are there, and how it's all used. 1300 977 222.
3: I'm Maureen McGillicuddy.
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1: The question we've been asking this morning, and the question that I'm still getting answers to on the text line, are we going to see a change in leadership when it comes to the Labor Party here in Victoria? Some within Labor want to see Premier Jacinda Allen step down from that leadership role and say that they have the numbers. Her supporters are also saying they have the numbers. I spoke earlier to the ABC's Richard Willingham, state political reporter. He's been on the receiving end of some of those messages. Here's what he said to me.
7: A group of sub-factional bosses from across the right and left got together and I think basically came to the conclusion that things needed to change and they would put the pressure on Jacinda Allen to resign. They believe they have the numbers. Two-thirds of the caucus would support a spill and they want her to go quietly into the night. Cabinet's meeting at 11 o'clock and that I'm sure will be a very testy meeting.
1: A very testy meeting. As you say, we seem to have quite a broad range of factions looking to make this shift in leadership.
7: Yeah, I think there's the realisation that the current polling is pointing to an electoral wipeout, and a lot of people are blaming the Premier for the performance. Whether that's fair enough, that's we'll let the voters decide that. But there's certainly lots of pressure on her, and lots of blame being apportioned to her. The Premier, I think the ongoing allegations of corruption claims in constructions also taking its toll on the fact that people don't think there's been enough tough action. I think they'll probably be careful what they wish for in terms if they do get a royal commission up in terms of the Labor Party. But it's just, I think it's a frustration that the government is currently always on the defensive and it can't run its own agenda with all this thing hanging over their head. And the Premier's in sort of an invidious position. Like she's sort of, you know, if she does one thing, she's in, you know, damned if she does, damned if she doesn't.
1: Why now? 4 months out of an election, the bad polls are nothing new. Have you got a sense of what's been the trigger for this week?
7: Well, it's now or never, I think. So Parliament hasn't sat for 5-6 weeks since June. So the Labor caucus has not been together in a formal setting for a leadership challenge. So it's as Parliament meets, the caucus has to meet tomorrow, as they do every Tuesday of a sitting week. And so that's the trigger. And there's only 3 or 4 sitting weeks to go. And so the window to make action is very, very small. So that's why it's sort of now or never. And if there was to be a change tomorrow, it would give the new person, most likely, if there was to be a challenge of Ben Carroll, the Deputy Premier, a little bit of time to establish himself as the Premier and to establish the government's new narrative, what their new priorities are. Because they would have to be a change of direction. One of the criticisms of Jacinda Allen is that she never differentiated herself in a big way from Daniel Andrews. It was a continuation of Daniel Andrews' legacy in administration. Now, there's been some different things, sure, but it's very much been, the narrative has been very much the same, and I think that's done the government damage.
1: State political reporter Richard Willingham saying it's kind of a case of watch this space, but also his sense being it's now or it's never. Victorian Premier Jacinda Allen determined to continue in the job until next election, pretty much poo-pooing the idea of any resignation. We will hear more about this as the day and the week rolls on. You can continue chatting to me about it on 1300 977 222. Text in that says, good morning from Mallacoota. Jacinda Allen won't step down. She's not concerned about the party, but she is concerned about her own skin. Chris saying she won't resign. She wants to go on destroying regional Victoria by winning the city voting, which she will. And this text is saying it's a bit late changing leaders this close to an election. I don't think that Ben Carroll will be a good choice either. You can text me if you don't want to call on 0467 842 722. This is Elton John.

0: Elton John. Sad songs, they say so much, apparently. 15 minutes until 11 o'clock. 1-300-977-222.
1: Hi, it's Trevor Chappell. I'm retiring from the ABC, but first, a party. Tune in to Overnights, live from Melbourne Museum on Tuesday.
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0: A little break from the politics for a moment or two to talk instead about the remarkable world of arts. The Furphy Literary Awards. If you don't know it, it is a short story competition. It's run nationally, but its roots are right here in Shepparton, the home of the Furphy family, and where Joseph Furphy wrote his novel Such Is Life under the pen name of Tom Collins. It's been running for years now. It is a very hotly contested competition. Entries arrive from all over, and this year was bigger than ever. A record-breaking 881 short stories arriving. From that, the judges go hard. It's then a short list of 95 and then right down to the 16 finalists. But there is only one winner who not only gets $15,000, a very rich prize in the world of short stories, but of course gets published in the upcoming Furphy anthology. And the winner this year was Callum Graves. Good morning to you.
3: Yeah, good morning. Thank you so much.
0: I'm so excited to talk about this. The Magpies have unionised your short story. Now, I was at the awards on Saturday night. You looked shell-shocked when your name was called out and you stood up to give a quick speech. Does it feel real now that you're back home in Brizzy?
3: No, because yesterday I had the privilege of in the morning going to the Youth and Junior Awards, which is really beautiful to see, like the next generation, which is kind of more important coming up, and then driving back to Melbourne, and then had a little bit of time to think on the flight, and then I'm back at work today, so I haven't actually nothing sunk in yet.
0: Have you just snuck into the break room to have a chat to me? That's very generous of you, and thank you. What have your co-workers been saying about your win?
3: Because I'm very kind of normally quiet on stuff I do in lives, but I had to tell them to be like, oh, I have to go off at this time to do an interview. And they're like, what? And then I told them, and obviously they're pleased and excited and supportive, and they can't wait to read it as well.
0: You are a published author. You have been working in this sort of space for quite a while. What does a win like this mean to someone at your stage in your career?
3: I think this is incredible because I was working as a visual artist mainly the last 15 years. So I've had a few, I've been lucky and fortunate with that a little bit. And then, more recently, because I was doing photography at first and then I wanted to like express more. So I did video and then I kind of wanted to express more. So then I kind of moved into the writing space. I always did writing. I was always actually worried as a visual artist that my descriptions were better than my artwork. It was always one of my fears because I loved writing my descriptions. And then I started kind of doing the writing space. But this is my first big Lit Award, and it's an incredibly generous prize. So, it means a lot to me. Like, it's absolutely incredible. And, like I said, still shell-shocked at the moment.
0: Indulge me for a moment because I'm going to read the first line. The first sign that the Magpies had unionised was not the swooping, which was seasonal, but the email. It arrived in the General Inquiry's inbox of Marrow Creek Shire Council at 8:03 on a Monday morning, wedged between a complaint about a pothole shaped like Tasmania, if Tasmania had given up, and a photograph of a bin with its lid missing. Callum, where did this come from? It's delightfully absurdist, but how did this start?
3: A lot of my writing is kind of absurd, spec fiction. This one I kind of wanted to write a little story about. I kind of said it on the night as well. Like years ago, I went to a talk about pests in Australia and how we should exterminate them. But the whole time I was sitting there thinking, and like, I don't know if it's the rest of Australia, but in Brisbane, we definitely have like swooping bird signs, like magpies and plovers. And I always found that kind of a bit mean because like, we're like in their space, not the other way around. So I thought, I want to give them a voice, the birds, and let them fight back a little bit. It's kind of the inspiration for it.
0: And so they unionised. I got to admit, I was in New South Wales before coming down to Victoria, and there were the same swooping magpies in this area signs. And then it's a lot more gentle the further south you go. I don't think I've actually been swooped in the last 4 years living here in Shepparton. It's quite surprising to me because they are pretty aggressive up your way, aren't they?
3: Yeah, they are. Yeah, I didn't realise there was actually a difference between the northern and southern magpies.
0: There is actually a temperament difference, is what I was told on the night. Because, of course, okay, everyone started talking about your short story and started talking about magpies almost immediately afterwards. You mentioned spec fiction before, and I know you got quizzed about this, but when you say speculative fiction, give me an idea of what you actually mean.
3: It's kind of a little bit like this story. It's kind of like a real-world story, but there might be, like, an alien in it, or, like, magpies have a voice talking, but written in such a way that it's kind of everyday and just normal, not really kind of, like, exploding it as a matter, just kind of going straight into the story, and it's real, and this is it. This is the space we exist in.
0: Come on board and just enjoy it. I should say people can read this right now on the Furphy website, and I will give those details out in a moment, but, of course, you will be part of the Furphy Anthology in 2026 with all the other 15 shortlisted people. You've got a debut novel. You've been looking at having it published soon. Does a win like this change the conversations you get to have, Callum?
3: I really hope so. I'm sure it will. And when I heard last year's winner speaking at the event, and she was saying like all the incredible things that have happened to her. So yeah, I'm hoping. I don't know. My agent's sending my book to publishers now, so hopefully they see this, or she can leverage this and use this a little bit. Dying to let her know.
0: Yeah. Did you not call your agent on the night and say, guess what just happened?
3: No, well, she's in America, so there's like a time zone difference. I think
0: that's fair.
3: It's Sunday night now, and I was like, I don't want to harass her on the weekend.
0: That's fair.
3: And annoy her. Yeah, yeah.
0: I love that, but I think you're allowed to harass your agent when you win a major national literary award, Callum. I think you're allowed to do that on that one. I'm so excited. And do you hope that as you will be back in Shepparton next year to give a chat to people, which is traditional for the winner?
3: Yeah, no, I'd love to. On the night when they were saying that, I was like, yeah, I'm definitely going to make that work. And also in November for the launch as well, right, in Melbourne. I really want to make that work as well. So, yeah, it's such a beautiful community, and everyone was so supportive and nice. The event was really funny and really warming and supportive. So, yeah, I'd love to come back.
0: We loved having you in town. And congratulations again. Get back to work. My apologies. And tell your co-workers that you've had this big win. It's really exciting. He took first place at the Furphy Literary Awards on Saturday night here in Shepparton with the ridiculously wonderful The Magpies Have Unionised. I've been to a few of those awards. I've never seen judges gush the way they did about the first, second and third prizes. In fact, all of them at the moment. As I said, that was an absolute record. More entries than ever before, 881 of them. If you go to the Furphy Literary Awards website, you can read Callum's story right now. Or make sure when it comes out in November, you get yourself a copy of the Furphy Anthology for 2026. I'm on 1300 977 222. I do leave very soon. There is still time for you to have a quick chat to me about what's on your mind when it comes to our state politics and potentially seeing a brand new premier, a brand new leader of the Victorian Labor Party. This is after Billy Joel.

0: Billy Joel with Only the Good Die Young. Warwick Long, good morning to you, mate.
1: G'day there, Nick.
0: You've been following along, I know, outside. I know you're getting ready for your show after midday, but you've been watching what's been unfolding with the Premier. Do you know what the latest is at the moment?
1: This is a huge moment for our state right now. No matter how you feel about politics, no matter if you're barracked for a particular side, we're just interested in how the laws and the rules are made around our state. We're in the lead-up to an election. No party feels like the one, because if you're the coalition, you've got this threat from One Nation no one really knows about. One Nation threat is real if you're looking at the polling. You don't know what that's going to mean for a state election. Then you've got a Labor government, which on polling until very recently has been holding a really strong position, has got to this point where clearly there's a lot of internal polling about how the Premier is perceived in the public. Rightly or wrongly, that's up to you, but how the Premier is perceived, that they feel it's toxic and they can't win. Mm. And so in the last half an hour, The Age, the ABC, 3RW, Nine newspapers all have been speaking about a delegation of multi-faction members of Parliament for Labor. They've walked in, met with the Premier and asked her to resign, and she has said no. She's written to every MP and said, if there is a contest for the leadership, I will be standing, which now, as Richard Willingham was talking to you, makes this a 2 months kind of process if all the process is followed from here. Those MPs were Anthony Carbines, the Police Minister, Gabriella Williams, Ingrid Stitt, Lizzie Blandthorne, Colin Brooks and Luba Grigorovich. That's being reported, namely those names listed by Herald Sun reporter Shannon Dreary. These are all people who are in and around Parliament, so they know what's going on in and around Parliament.
0: Well, they're ministers.
1: Yeah, and they've tweeted that they were asked to resign in return and said no. So there's a lot to digest here. It's all happening right now, and there's a lot happening over the next 24 hours that we'll have to see how that develops. But it goes to show you, no one is confident of winning the state election. Everyone is worried about their own jobs. This is how politicians act when they're worried about their own jobs. And no one knows exactly the way forward to try and win this thing and put their ideas in front of us to say, I want to lead Victoria. Hey, while that's going on, Nick, in the background, we're getting the report on the fires that burnt through Victoria and affected regional Victoria in a great way. There was a parliamentary inquiry into that. They're releasing their report this week. I do not want this to be lost. This was a huge impact on our, and it continues to be a huge impact on our communities. And we'll have a look at what's at stake for that today on The Country Hour.
0: Warwick Long, thank you very much. He's back with you with a lot of information after midday today. Keep listening to ABC Local News. We will keep you updated as anything comes to hand on the unfolding situation here in Victoria. Thank you to everyone who's been in touch with your own thoughts. I'll be back tomorrow morning at the usual time.
2: ABC News with Mary McDonald. Good morning. Labor MPs have met Premier Jacinta Allen to inform her she has lost majority support of caucus. Georgia Lenton-Williams reports.
3: A delegation of cross-factional Labor ministers and MPs is meeting Premier Jacinta Allen to inform her she has lost majority support of caucus. It's understood the grouping is advising her the position is untenable and urging her to step down. But the Premier has written to the party's state secretary to ask they prepare for a contested leadership ballot, which would drag the disunity out for months. The ABC understands Labor ministers and MPs have called Ben Carroll to urge him to challenge the Premier's leadership. Sources close to him say he is seriously considering it.
2: And in news just in, Ben Carroll has told Jacinta Allen he has been asked to nominate once a vacancy is formed tomorrow morning. Meanwhile, the opposition leader Jess Wilson says Victorians don't want to see another unelected Labor Premier.
4: Victorians are looking for a fresh start, and in November this year they're going to have that opportunity. But tomorrow in the Parliament we've got a no-confidence motion. And I say to the Labor MPs who are doing the numbers against Jacinta Allen, join with us, vote against the Premier, and let's give Victorians an early election.
2: A Liberal frontbencher appears to be leaving the door open to his party forming a coalition with One Nation after the next federal election. Shadow Housing Minister Andrew Bragg's comments put him at odds with his leader Angus Taylor, who has previously ruled out joining forces with the minor party. Senator Bragg has told Channel 9 his party needs to be pragmatic as successive opinion polls point to dwindling support for the Liberals.
5: We would definitely work out whoever would be interested in being in a coalition with us, if that's what the numbers were. Of course, we're not crazy, but I make the point that we won't be in coalition with all the crooks that Labor are in coalition with now.
2: Former NRL player turned fantasy writer Luke Bateman has slammed the federal government's proposed changes to gambling laws, saying they are less than the bare minimum. Bateman lost hundreds of thousands of dollars in a devastating gambling addiction at the height of his sporting career. He tells Australian Story the changes, which would cap the number of gambling ads broadcast per hour and ban advertising during live matches, would not have stopped his addiction.
6: It consumed my life. Every single thing I did revolved around that gambling app on my phone. It was either gambling, trying to gamble, or in the anticipation of gambling. That was my entire life, 24/7.
2: And you can hear more on ABC TV or iView from 8 p.m. tonight. Experts are calling for more support for the growing number of female apprentices in male-dominated trades. James Taylor reports.
7: The number of female apprentices in traditionally male trades such as butchery has more than tripled since 2020, but most women are discontinuing before finishing the qualification. University of Sydney professor Ray Cooper says not enough employers have adapted to new laws seeking to stamp out sexual harassment in the workplace.
8: Everyday sexism, or actually pretty nasty sexism, we find are an experience of lots of women apprentices.
7: A spokesperson for the Federal Department of Employment and Workplace Relations says gender equality is a national priority and there is a range of support for female apprentices and their employers.
2: To sport, and Australian swimmer Cam McAvoy has hailed the next generation after leading an all-Australian podium in the 50-metre freestyle at the Commonwealth Games in Glasgow. The world record holder set a new Games record of 20.97 seconds to beat 21-year-old Flynn Southam and 23-year-old Jamie Jack. McAvoy has told ABC Sport, Australia is entering a golden age of male sprinting.
9: Seeing the boys do that, it's really special. And not to take anything away from them, but back home, there's some people that weren't on the team that I know they're going to make some big improvements coming up, so. The depth in Australia is really special for the men's sprint events, not just the 50, but the 100 as well. We're in a good spot, not only for LA, but Brisbane.
2: Tim Hodge, Lani Pallister, Iona Anderson and the men's 4x200-metre relay team also finished atop the podium to take Australia's gold medal tally to 17. Australian Formula One driver Oscar Piastri has hit out at rival Carlos Sainz after a collision at the Hungarian Grand Prix. Piastri eventually withdrew from the race due to gearbox failure as teammate Lando Norris took his first win of the season. Piastri had the lead early in the race but tangled with Sainz as he attempted to lap the Williams driver, leaving the Aussie furious.
10: I mean, for me, that's no excuse at all. That's got to be one of the dumbest things I've ever seen on a racetrack. I don't really care what excuse you give.
2: To the weather now. For the state, mostly cloudy with patchy drizzle near the ranges, mostly dry elsewhere. For Melbourne, partly cloudy, the slight chance of a shower in the northeast suburbs, a top of 16. It's currently 12 degrees. ABC News.
11: Hi, it's Trevor Chappell. I'm retiring from the ABC, but first, a party. 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
13: You're with Margaret Paul.
14: Buckle up, Victoria. Premier Jacinta Allen is facing a potential leadership challenge this morning, just 4 months out from a state election. You've been hearing about that with RAF and in the news this morning. The Premier's just been informed she's lost the support of the caucus, with Ben Carroll asked to nominate for the position of party leader. We'll keep you up to date with anything that comes out of that today, as you've been hearing across the morning. It's kind of happening, is what's going on. And we'll speak to an expert about how we got here and what happens next. But most of all, I want to hear from you. What does a potential change of leader mean for you? Does it make you more or less likely to vote for Labor in November? I'm Margaret Paul, filling in for Mary Guerin on The Conversation Hour. Also today, a popularity contest of a different kind. Do you have a favourite tree? Maybe it's a tree you walk past regularly, a tree from your childhood. Maybe it's a tree you've had the heartbreak of seeing cut down. What makes a favourite tree? You call in and tell me, and tell me what is your favourite tree. I've got one. I might tell you about it a bit later. And coming up a bit later in the show, have you heard of hygiene poverty? New research shows about 1 in 5 Australians have skipped buying hygiene or cleaning products in the past year because they can't afford them. What can be done to stop that? But first of all, coming up, what does a leadership challenge in state politics mean for you on The Conversation Hour?
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14: Well, you've been hearing about it on the news and this morning with RAF. Cabinet was meant to be meeting this morning. We're not quite sure if that's happening, but it is you, the voters, who will decide when we go to the polls in November. So what does this news of a potential spill in Victoria's Parliament in the Labor Party, how does that news land with you? Does it change your vote? I want to hear from you. The number to call is 1300 222 774, or you can text 0437 774 774. Joining us now is Dr. Zare Gazarian, who's Associate Professor of Politics at Monash University.

0: custody. Good morning.
1: Good morning. Good to be with you.
0: It's a busy morning. Now, I want to know, first of all, Labor's been in power in Victoria since Daniel Andrews first won in 2014. So it's been a pretty settled time in state politics on the Labor side, but it seems to be changing. So what's changed in that time? What's happened?
1: Well, it's been a remarkable decade for the Labor Party in Victoria. Arguably, they have been a model party in government. They have reduced all sorts of internal disquiet, especially during the Andrews years. And that's why today it's so important to be focused on the Labor Party, because that all seems to have unravelled so very quickly. And what we see now is a party really in a full-blown leadership crisis. And this isn't going to go away in the next 24 hours. You'd think this is something that's going to linger and may potentially have a huge impact on the party's performance at the election due in late November.
0: A full-blown leadership crisis is how we're hearing about it this morning. When Jacinta Allan took over from Daniel Andrews, that was in 2023 when Daniel Andrews stood down. You say it's been a settled time over that period, but were there signs of this back then in 2023?
1: There were signs, and we could see how when Daniel Andrews resigned from the premiership, the idea was that there'd be an orderly transition to Jacinta Allan. But what some reports showed was that there was a bit of disquiet, and that Ben Carroll back then also had flirted with the idea of putting his hand up and standing for the party leadership. But that was very quickly shot down by the former Premier, and the party moved on very quickly. And so that suggests to us this has been lingering on for some time, and it hasn't gone away. And what we have now, of course, is Jacinta Allan taking a reportedly an incredible step of informing the Labor Party organisation that she's ready to stand if there is to be a challenge on her leadership.
0: Amazing. That letter that was sent this morning, just reminding people of what the process is, how it has to work if this challenge goes ahead. I want to hear from you, the voters. How does this land with you? Does this change what's likely to be your vote in the poll in November? We've got Dr. Zare Ghazari, an Associate Professor of Politics at Monash University, joining us in the studio now. He's just come off air. Raph Epstein.
2: I just wanted to finish off on something. Cabinet's going ahead at 11:15.
0: Well, that's in 5 minutes.
2: That's right. Cabinet's going ahead. Wherever you're listening across Victoria, welcome. The three ministers who were part of that delegation, so Anthony Carbines, Gabrielle Williams and Ingrid Stitt, they went to the Premier and said, look, your time is up. The Premier said, well, and so? Cabinet's going ahead. I think she asked them to resign. The other issue is that the Premier's allies are clear. She's digging in. The quote was, "They might be headless. They might be faceless men, but actually they're headless chooks." They do not. That was the line, and it's said in jest, but it's meant to convey a point. They don't think this coup and this plot has been organised. They don't think the people who are saying these things to the Premier have the authority of their faction. I won't get into the ins and outs of that. They think this can be stared down. So Cabinet's going ahead at 11:15. The three ministers who I mentioned earlier, people like Ingrid Stitt and Gabrielle Williams, they were my important swing votes in the Cabinet. That's my guess, my estimation. That's not enough. The left is the dominant faction in this Labor government. The left have not given authority to those people. The Premier is defying that delegation. That's all I have for you now.
0: Defiant. Hey, Raph, can you tell us, this cabinet meeting, is it to do with, will they be discussing this leadership challenge, or is it business as usual? It's going to be pretty awkward.
2: I tried to track that down. You're not supposed to talk in cabinet about this stuff, but I'm not sure how you avoid it. It certainly wouldn't be on the agenda, right, because the Premier is still the Premier and she controls the agenda. I don't know. And, like, are those three ministers going to turn up to the cabinet? I don't know. So I don't know the answers to that. Premier's ploughing on. Those three people don't have the authority of the faction. The dominant faction is the left. The Premier has her position because of the left.
0: Yes.
2: She's charging on.
0: Raph, will you come back and let us know if anything changes?
2: If I hear anything
0: Thank
2: else.
0: You so much. I love it when Raph just wanders into the studio and gives us a live update. That's amazing. That's what happens on the show today. We've got Dr.

0: leadership turmoil from periods, and they've chopped and changed leaders, and every time we've seen that there's that leadership instability, voters drift away from the party in question. And so for Labor to be doing this right now, it's so very risky, because voters do not respond well to leadership speculation. They don't want the party to be talking about themselves. They don't want parties to be focused on who's going to lead them or who's not going to lead them. They want parties to come in with a program and get on with the job of governing. So this is going to reflect very badly on the Labor Party. And from what we've heard as well, with those reports that some ministers have expressed their dissatisfaction but refused to step down, really is something that we're getting into uncharted territory, because it is an expectation that if ministers are unable to publicly support the leader or support the decisions of cabinet, then they ought to step down or be dismissed by the premier. So this is a real test of leadership. This is a real test of structures and processes right now.
1: And the people who are going to decide the outcome of that test, of course, are the voters. I'm really keen to hear from you in all of this. What do you make of it? What does this do to your vote? We've got David in Sunbury who joins us now to share your observations. David, tell us, what do you make of what's going on in state politics today?
2: Well, just what normally goes on in state politics when a leader needs to move on. They're stuck with one leader who was really was put in by Dan Andrews. We need a new leadership group in the Labor Party. I've voted Labor since the 1980s, and that's how long I voted for them. And I won't be voting for them if Jacinda Allan is the Premier. And I think there's a lot of people that feel the same way. We're not sure who we're going to vote for, but we won't be going for Labor.
1: And will you vote for Labor if they change the leader?
2: I'm more likely to vote for Labor if they change the leader. I think there needs to be a royal commission into the big build. Jacinda Allan has been on a lot of TV talkback shows, including the 7:30 report, and the answers she gave were weak, and certainly nothing that you would expect from a leader. So I think she should do the right thing and move on, and let someone else come in and take over, and let the Labor Party have a fresh start, at least a partially fresh start.
1: Well, they're up against it in terms of that deadline. Thank you so much, David, for calling in the letter. It's so good to hear from the voters about what you think of it. We've got Daniel in Broadmeadows who joins us now. Daniel, what do you make of it?
3: I think that this is something that's been a long time coming. I agree with David. The answers around the controversies and everything have not been sufficient. And, yeah, I think it won't change my vote necessarily. I'm still likely to vote for Labor, but I'm thinking this will get more, Labor supporters that have been offside back into the fold. And I think that, with the Premier having all the baggage around the big build and also even the Commonwealth Games, she was the Minister for the Commonwealth Games, that's all just, it's just all built up too much. And I don't think there's been enough effort to combat that negative perception. I don't think there's been enough strength shown. I think Daniel Andrews was always showing a lot of strength in his leadership. Mm. I remember early on in his leadership, he was letting ministers go when they did something so much as had their pets chauffeured around in a car. He was like, that person's gone. I don't think Jacinda Allan has been firm or strong enough in her leadership.
1: Thank you very much for your call, Daniel. James joins us in Daylesford. James, what do you make of today's goings-on in state politics?
4: Look, I'm just staggered by it all. I've been pushing my local member to encourage a leadership change for a while because, as far as I can see, the Labor government wouldn't be re-elected with her in charge. I've supported Labor for years, so I'm certainly not coming from the right. But and I think the intransience was one of the words I used about her. But what prompted me to ring you was just this thing she's done with the letter and saying, I'm not going anywhere and you've got to do this. That she'll go down in history as the Tony Abbott of the Labor Party. This idea that I would rather blow up the train than change and to let someone else take over is just appalling. And she should be doing a Keir Starmer. She should be saying, OK, for the good of the government and the good of the party and the good of the Victoria, I'll go because, I won't won't bore you with the list of things I've got I don't like about about her, but she's not going to get elected. And that's what I've been worried about for

0: long time is that, Victoria can't afford to have another LNP government. Every time we have one, it's a disaster.
1: Thank you, James. Thanks for your call. It's so interesting. Dr. Zara Gazarian is joining us from Monash University, Associate Professor of Politics. You described Dr. Gazarian earlier, this as a bit of a risky move, but the talkback callers we've been hearing from today are quite, they're not as worried as you seem to be about the risk of losing a bit of paint when it comes to leadership spills. I'm so interested to hear from you, hear from people more about what you make of this. The number is 1300 222 774, the text line 0437 774. Let us know what you make of it. But Dr. Gazarian, what's been the role of opinion polls in all of this? Because we've seen those change quite a bit in the last kind of 6 to 12 months or so.
2: They have, and we've seen since Daniel Andrews' departure, really, the Labor Party hasn't been able to hit the same highs with Jacinta Allen as leader. We've seen a swing in terms of the primary vote, and looking at some published polls, such as the one in The Age, for example, compared to others, the general trend is that Labor has been losing support, and it on face value, you'd think it would make good news for the coalition, but that's not really the case either, because the coalition has also been losing support, according to some polls. So the support's been going on to other parties. The chief winner there is One Nation. Now, the test is whether people will, on election day or the days leading up to election day, actually vote for One Nation. That's yet to be tested at a general election in Victoria. We've seen, of course, hints of that at a by-election, but As a general population, that's untested. And the other feature of the polls that we've seen as well, in terms of personal popularity, again, Jacinta Allen just has never been able to achieve the same levels of highs that Daniel Andrews has. So Victorians haven't responded to her in a positive way from the start.
1: Such an interesting question, that role of people's personal brand. On the other side of politics, the Liberal Party had their own spill 6 months ago and they elected a new leader in Jess Wilson. Do you think spills play differently with voters on different sides of politics? Do people make, does it affect voters in a different way when it's on the Liberal Party side or the Labor Party side of politics?
2: I think for the Liberal Party side, there were real divisions that had emerged, and they were very visible in the public sphere. And when we saw, I think at the end of last year, Jess Wilson come up as the new leader, that was a bit of a shock as well, because, again, looking at polls, it didn't look as though the Liberal Party was doing too badly. But since her arrival, there has been a bit of a bounce for the coalition. So that, now, in hindsight, looks to have been a very good move by the party to bring in Jess Wilson. And, of course, timing plays something in politics, doesn't it? We've seen now Jess Wilson really be on the front foot, confronting a premier and really a government that seems to be facing a real it's time factor, and the challenges of policies such as infrastructure, of course, we've talked about the big build, state debt, and the big issue of crime that seems to be really at the top of the agenda, and has yet been a real challenge and a struggle for the party to try and get on top of. So these are lingering things that any government that's been in power for over 10 years would expect to be confronting. But it seems, for voters at least, that they're unconvinced about how this government has gone about trying to get on top of these issues.
1: I'm so glad that you brought up some of those policy issues as well, because we've been talking about what voters make of it, but I think those policy issues, I'm really glad that you brought that up with us. That's Dr. Zara Gazarian, who's Associate Professor in Politics at Monash University. Thank you so much for joining us on what I imagine is a very busy day for you.
2: It's a very busy day. Pleasure to be with you, though.
1: Hey, can we get you back on if we need to as things change?
2: Of course.
1: Wonderful.
2: Of course, I look forward to it.
1: I've got a couple of text messages I'll just read out. We've got people saying, describing today's situation as deck chairs on the Titanic, and another text talking about Victorian state politics as pathetic. There is no competent party. All sides are underperforming and overpriced. I hope Labor are enjoying the Commonwealth Games, a little dig we heard earlier about the role of the Commonwealth Games. So, yes, let us know what you make of Victoria. Victorian state politics, 1300 222 774, the text line 0437 774 774. But coming up, a vote of a different kind. I want to know about your favourite tree.
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0: You're with Margaret Paul.
4: Do you have a favourite tree? Maybe it's a tree you remember climbing as a kid, a magic faraway tree type thing where you can get all the way up to the top and get to a different world perhaps. Or maybe it's one you walk past or underneath daily or often or drive past. I have a favourite tree. It's an elm tree that has a beautiful light when you run underneath it on that running track that goes around Princess Park in Carlton. And I think it actually makes you run a little bit faster when you run underneath it. Apparently, Melbourne's most popular tree is another elm tree on Punt Road just near the Yarra. Victorians are being asked to nominate their favourite tree for the 2026 Tree of the Year competition. So why don't you call or text and let us know what is your favourite tree and why? I'm joined now by Catherine Masulanis, who's the environmental advocate with the National Trust of Victoria. Good morning, Catherine.
5: Good morning, Margaret. Lovely to chat to you.
4: You too. Do you have a favourite tree?
5: I have many favourite trees, of course. There is one that springs to mind, which is it's an oak in Vermont. It's actually a group of three or four trees all together, and the canopy joins up into one enormous green umbrella.
4: Oh, the leafy east of Melbourne. There'd be a few popular trees out that way, I reckon.
5: Definitely, definitely. Although we get nominations from all over Victoria, and it's always wonderful seeing all the different trees that come in from everywhere in the state.
4: Yeah, I noticed having a look back through some of the past winners, there have been quite a few in regional Victoria. But first I want to know, tell us, why do you run this competition? Why do you want to know about Victoria's favourite trees? What's in it for the trees? What's in it for them?
5: The glory, mainly. we run this competition every year to celebrate Victoria's fabulous trees. So they're something they can't speak for themselves, but I think they are an important part of many people's days and in many people's lives. So it's that thing of being able to celebrate them, see the diversity of species we have in Victoria. And also the thing underneath that, I guess, is that at the National Trust, we're really long-term advocates for the protection of trees in general, but especially our significant trees. And the competition helps to highlight the fact that we don't have that kind of protection, legal protection, as yet for our trees.
4: That's so interesting. And I'm fairly sure that the Yarra River, the Birrarung, has recently, in the past few years, secured legal protection. So it's interesting to hear that you're pushing for the same kinds of protection for trees. I'd love to hear, call in, text in, let us know, is there an important tree in your life? Maybe it's a tree. Tell us where it is. Tell us why it's important to you, what it's meant to you, because we know trees are a really important part of the stories of our life. They're where we spend a lot of time as kids. Maybe you got married underneath a favourite tree, or it's a perfect picnic spot. I'd love to know from you all about your favourite trees. Catherine, we're joined by Catherine Masulanis, who's the environmental advocate with the National Trust of Victoria. Tell us, what is it that you want to hear from Victorians? Do you want those personal stories, or is it more about the environmental aspects, bird sightings, possum holes, that kind of things? What do you want to hear from Victorians?
5: Well, definitely personal stories, but I guess when we classify trees, and we classify, you know, the best of the best, it's not just about their environmental impact, although of course that is important, and of course the provision of canopy is so important, particularly at the moment. But we also classify on the basis of, you know, their social importance, on the basis of their historical importance. So it might be that, you know, there was some great shootout that happened underneath it back in, you know, the 1800s, or, you know, it might be we last year classified a fabulous tree in Bendigo, the Bodhi tree, which is a sapling of the tree under which Buddha received enlightenment.
4: Wow.
5: So the tree itself is not a huge tree, but so much social significance. So it can be anything, but we want to hear all of those stories.
4: Because I think what we found last year is that that recognition of being Victoria's favourite tree can actually bring a bit of protection. That Algerian oak that was facing removal in the path of the transmission lines in Western Victoria that won, I think that was the one that won last year, wasn't it? And then was saved.
5: We hope it's saved.
4: Oh, okay, I don't want to prematurely save the tree.
5: So, yes, it won Tree of the Year. There was enormous community support for this particular tree. It stands by the creek in Kingston, not the suburb of Kingston, the town. Mm. It's a gorgeous old tree and by a Cobb and Co bridge. And, yes, it was under threat of removal for transmission lines. Within about 3 days of it being announced as Tree of the Year, the infrastructure company said, you know, we've heard how strongly the community feels about this tree. We are looking at ways to save it.
4: Wow.
5: You know? So we're not quite sure what those ways are yet, but it is definitely not slated for removal anymore, that's wonderful. And that's not the first time that that has happened. So
4: that's so interesting, isn't it? We've joined now by Chrissy in Moorabbin. Chrissy, what did you want to tell us about trees? Do you have a favourite tree?
1: I have a lot of favourite trees. can I just talk about why? My husband's a scientist, like a mathematician and all that sort of stuff. So we have a lot of scientific conversations about resonance, because he's also a musician, about resonance. And my feeling is, it's not a kooky thing, a, you know, spiritual thing, although I think some of them are spiritual, that I have a connection with trees in a weird way, that I feel like if you saw someone who was absolutely stunning and you sort of taken aback by them, I have that kind of feeling with trees. So sometimes my breath's taken away when I'm driving and hubby thinks we're about to be in an accident, but no, I've just seen an amazing tree.
4: Wow.
1: I can't get it out of my mind, but we had a rental in Croydon, had this massive elm tree that went from the house over the road. It was enormous, and they probably should have been pruned more, but nobody really wanted it because it was so beautiful and the neighbours loved it. But it was so meaningful because for me, coming home, we had a high needs foster child, and it was quite complex during that 5 years we had her, and we lived there mostly for that time. And she would get comfort from that tree. Sometimes she literally went up and hugged it because it was stable, is what she told me. It was strong, and she couldn't hug people because of an attachment disorder. Often that caused a lot of stress for her. But she would go up and hug the tree and get some of that really great huggy feeling from the tree, even when she was really dysregulated trying to get her to school because she didn't want to get dressed. I would put her school dress out on the swing. We had one of those round flat swings hanging from the tree, and she would be in her leggings and a T-shirt, and then she would go out to put the dress on with the iPad on the swing as well.
4: Wow.
1: and it would help me get her out of the house instead of being really, you know, forceful. I wouldn't have to be. I'd just do that sort of stuff. So this tree became this really personal thing to us. It was just an amazing thing for us in that time that was really hard. And I think I'm sad that some people don't notice trees the way other people do. But welcome to all those amazing people out there who see trees in this really dynamic way. It's more than just the leaves and the bark. It's something about their presence that's so impactful.
4: I love that you describe that huggy feeling. I think sometimes we all need a bit more of that huggy feeling. And if we get it from trees, that's great. Thank you so much for calling in. William's called in from Williamstown. William, do you have a favourite tree?
2: G'day. Yeah, I'm ringing to let you know that there is a tree that's worth hugging near the tip of Point Gellibrand. And when Whitefella turned up in 1843 or so, whenever it was, they described Point Gellibrand as being covered in she oaks. And there's a little cottage near the point of Point Gellibrand that has not been renovated in the last 100 years, and was probably built in the mid-1800s. And there is a magnificent she oak in the backyard. I wouldn't be surprised if it's a remnant of what was here, you know, coming up 200 years ago. So a magnificent thing, worth protecting.
4: Thank you. I'm so glad that what we're talking about today is hugging trees. We've had two people talking about hugging trees, and I'm really glad. We've got Rob, who's called in from Roeville in the leafy east of Melbourne. Rob, you wanted to talk about a tree in a park, in a public park.
6: Yeah, in Jembrook Park, there's a giant mountain ash there, and arborists have estimated it's around 250 to 300 years old.
4: Wow.
6: So it's fantastic just to look up at it and think, yeah, it was growing before a European settlement. But I'm also an advocate of hugging trees as well. And people might not realise on a a windy day, and you've got to look up, make sure there's no dead limbs. But to hug a big tree, a big straight tree on a windy day, they actually move. It might be a centimetre, just a micro amount.
4: Oh, wow.
6: And the ground actually heaves under your feet. Almost every big tall tree will do it. So if you wrap your arms around a tree, you can actually feel this giant tree actually moving and with you, and you move with it when you're hugging it. It's an unreal feeling, like, you know, to grasp something, a living thing so big and move with it. But you wouldn't notice it to look at it. You've actually got to wrap your arms around it.
4: What an amazing thing to describe. Thank you so much for calling in with that, Rob. We're joined by Catherine Mazialanis, who's the Environmental Advocate for National Trust of Victoria, on the Conversation Hour on ABC Radio. Catherine, you're calling for Victorians to get in contact with their Tree of the Year nominations, and the nominations are open till the end of August. What happens then? Do they go to battle? Is it a hug competition? Like, how do you select finalists and winners there?
5: I love the idea of a hug competition. I think we should all do that so much more. And it's been wonderful just hearing how connected people are to trees as well, because I think that often gets lost in the discussion.
4: Oh, absolutely.
5: So once we have all our nominations in, then our expert committee has a look at all of those, and they have the very, very difficult job of shortlisting that down to 9 finalists.
4: Wow.
5: And then we open up the voting to the public, provide a bit of information about each tree, and you can vote for your personal favourite on there.
4: Aww.
5: So, that's how it works. And then the winner is announced at the end of October.
4: Well, we'll look forward to hearing more about that. We've got Amanda, who's joined us now in Kensington. Amanda, do you have a favourite tree?
7: I'm ringing up about the big tree in Guildford, which is a little town in between Daylesford and Castlemaine, when I used to live nearby. And I used to go to the general store and get my coffee and have a little seat down there. And it's pretty famous in the area, as it's called the Big Tree, and I think it's about 10 metres in circumference.
4: Wow,
7: and
4: big.
7: Yeah, it's massive, and it's been there. I don't know how old it is, but it's very well known in the area. People sit under it, people play music under it.
4: I love that idea of a tree being kind of like a local celebrity, like everyone knows about the tree, everyone visits the tree. It's a bit of a local celebrity in that area. Is that right, Amanda?
7: Yeah, it's a river red gum.
4: Oh, beautiful. They're lovely trees.
7: So it's gorgeous, and it is, as I say, very, very well known in that area. And, yeah, I just thought it was a lovely thing to ring in and talk about. And I love that you're talking about trees, because I think they're so wonderful in our lives.
4: I think they're pretty wonderful too. I think that's probably the least controversial thing you'll hear on this radio station all day. Trees are wonderful. I wanted to thank you so much for calling in, Amanda.
7: Thank you.
4: To read out some of the texts we've had coming in. People's favourite trees. Jane in Hawthorne says she likes to stop and admire a beautiful tree when I'm out walking. Trees, like animals, are often undervalued. Someone else texting in, so they grew up in Flemington, which we haven't actually heard a lot from the inner suburbs of Melbourne yet. We've heard a bit from the kind of leafy eastern down Williamstown way, but Flemington, adjacent to the then vacant open land around the Mooney Ponds Creek, and there are some trees around there. Jenny says there's a tree atop Mount Beckworth near Clunes. So regional Victoria getting a good look in today with the trees. And we heard earlier, I'm getting so many texts, they keep coming through, but about the trees that are threatened in the Edinburgh Gardens in North Fitzroy in the inner city. So, yeah, it's a particular pain, isn't it, when trees are under threat. So we're joined by Catherine Mazialanis, who's the Environmental Advocate with the National Trust of Victoria. Catherine, what do you make of all these texts and calls that we're getting? We've got a lot of passion coming through. Does it surprise you?
5: Honestly, no. It's the kind of thing that people do get very, very passionate about. And I think we see that time and time again when trees are under threat. I often have people ring me up who are really distressed about the removal of trees. And that's part of the reason that we're trying to advocate for their protection, is that there are some legal protections, but they are not consistent and they don't necessarily apply to significant trees. I mean, the government announced last year that there was a 30% canopy target in the planning scheme, and we're like, yes, that's fantastic. But let's see, you know, these special ones, the ones that people really care about, protected as well. Yeah, because a new tree is not the same as an existing tree.
4: Absolutely not. We've heard about some very big trees. We've got

0: More people who have called in. Graham's called in from Bond Beach. What did you want to tell us, Graham?
1: Yes, good morning. I'm just generalising now. I've seen a lot of trees in the world. I've travelled all over the world. I've travelled all over Australia, and we don't have, no countries have the better and variety of trees we don't. I specifically love gum trees, the flowering ones, all of them in general. We've got over, I think, around 850 species of gum trees in Australia. That's quite incredible, of any tree.
0: Wow.
1: Travelling down the west coast of Australia, if someone doesn't like a gum tree, travel down there. And as you go through the variety, or as you go through the area, each, I don't know what it is, 20, 50 Ks, you see a total change in colour. It's just magnificent to see our gums in full flight. It's a beautiful sight.
0: It really is.
1: I could go on and on about our trees, shrubs, variety of our native plants, varieties are magnificent. No country could beat them.
0: Thank you, Graham. Thanks for your call. Mark's joined us from Thomastown. And, Mark, I'm so glad you have, because Melbourne's outer north, I reckon, has some of the most incredible trees. Which one did you want to tell us about? Do you have a favourite tree?
2: Well, yes. One that I noticed quite a few years ago, actually, there's a beautiful, huge eucalyptus tree at Roxburgh Village that they've actually built around.
0: Oh.
2: So it's like, yeah, so they've planted around this tree, and it just, I'm just so glad they left it there, you know.
0: I love it when trees become part of our lives. Either you the shopping centre has to incorporate it into the car park, or, you know, things pop up around it. Our life pops up around trees. Thank you so much, Mark, for the call. And thank you, Catherine Mazialanis, who's the environmental advocate with the National Trust of Victoria. Thanks so much for your time this morning.
3: Delighted. Thank you so much.
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4: You're with Margaret Paul.
0: Well, do you know what to do if you hit an animal when you're driving in your car? It's estimated about 10 million animals are killed on Australian roads each year, and Wildlife Victoria is recording an increase of nearly 300% in wildlife-related vehicle collisions over the past decade. It's happened to me. I hit a kangaroo at dusk when I was driving on the roads outside Broken Hill about 15 years ago now, but I didn't report it other than to my friends at the pub. Call in and let me know. Text in, let me know. What have you done in that situation? Have you hit an animal when you're driving? Would you know what to do? 1-300-222-774, or the text line is 0437-774-774 on 774 ABC Melbourne and Victoria. We're talking about when you hit an animal when you're driving, because Wildlife Victoria is joining with the RSPCA and the Invasive Species Council to call for mandatory reporting of wildlife road strikes. To talk more about this, we're joined by Lisa Palmer, who's the CEO of Wildlife Victoria. Thanks for joining us, Lisa.
7: Thanks for having me, Margaret.
0: Now, that's a really significant number of animals that are hit by cars, 10 million animals a year. Mm. What's causing that increase? That's a lot.
7: So what we're seeing is a big driver of wildlife road collisions, Margaret, are really three things, but primarily urbanisation. So as our human population's growing and we're building housing estates and road infrastructure and other infrastructure in what is traditionally wildlife habitat, we are, of course, seeing much more human wildlife interaction, and that's been a real driver for wildlife road trauma here in Victoria.
0: I think I read earlier that the outer suburbs of Melbourne, particularly Hume, I know Hume City Council, kind of on the northwestern outer fringe of the city of Melbourne, has had a real problem, haven't they, with that new urban area and the interface with that animal habitat, and it's leading to a lot of animal strikes in that it's the fringe areas, isn't it, the outer city.
7: Yeah, and look, in fact, in Victoria, the top five councils for significant wildlife road trauma, no surprises, Macedon Ranges, Hume, Whittlesea, Yarra Ranges and Nillimbook. So all of those locations are within proximity of a lot of development, a lot of infrastructure, a lot of

0: housing. And look, it is avoidable. There are ways to incorporate wildlife considerations into development and planning, and certainly we're advocating that the state government takes a more active role in doing that.
1: Yeah, because it's good to talk about what happens if people hit an animal, but of course the better course of action is to not have that happen to start with. I noticed up in Sydney there was a 30-metre wide bridge over the Mona Vale Road in outer Sydney so that animals can safely cross. Because we've got, I think down the way to Gippsland, there's those kind of rope ladders that the possums can get across, but a really wide bridge over a road is something that you can see in Sydney. So what else can be done in terms of infrastructure here in Victoria?
0: So there's a few things, and really it's about ensuring that there is a corridor for wildlife. So you mentioned, Margaret, you know, things like rope bridges, overpasses, also underpasses. It's been our experience that it's really a range of interventions that are most effective, and you'll be familiar, as will most of your listeners, with those traditional diamond-shaped yellow signs with a kangaroo or koala in them. We know that they're just not effective. People are used to them and not taking notice of them. But things like variable messaging signage that says koalas up ahead, or slow down, or things like that, where it's much more dynamic, and there's the technology in place now to enable more notification of where wildlife might be crossing. And speed limits, of course, are a big one.
1: Absolutely, and it's a really good way of reminding people to keep an eye out if they are on the roads. We've got a text that's come in saying, I have the animal rescue number on my phone, but also a fairly heavy iron bar in the door of my car, which is quite a graphic thing to be keeping in the car. I'd like to ask you, Lisa Palmer, the CEO of Wildlife Victoria, what should people do? What's required of people if they do hit an animal in the car?
0: So I think it's important to understand we're very lucky here in Victoria. So Wildlife Victoria is 24/7, 2 a.m. on Christmas morning, midnight, whenever it is. Please pick up the phone and give us a call. Our emergency response operator, on receipt of your call, will triage the call. They'll make sure you're safe. They'll understand what's going on. And each case, I have to say, is very, very different, Margaret. So hitting a kookaburra versus a wombat, a kangaroo or an emu are quite different situations, and also depending on the injury of the animal. But in most cases, we'll dispatch a trained wildlife rescuer or one of our vets, usually, sadly, to humanely euthanise the animal and check the pouch for pouch young as well.
1: Should people keep things in the back of the car to prepare for a situation like that?
0: We definitely encourage that people do keep some basic items in their cars. So obviously save the number in your phone, 84007300 for Wildlife Victoria, but also very handy to have the disposable gloves that you can buy in most supermarkets, and also a pillowcase. So, you know, if you do find a gorgeous little kangaroo joey or wombat joey that's uninjured, you've got some way to safely contain that animal while taking it to a vet.
1: But I think it's important to say too, you mentioned to call that number, because I know we've been hearing a lot on this radio station about bird flu as well. So you wouldn't want to be, you know, picking something up without knowing, and I guess, you know, for the animal's health as much as for your own.
0: Yep, that's right, Margaret. And look, Wildlife Victoria is a charity. We're not a government agency, but we engage on a daily basis with government agencies in wildlife response. So we're up to date with what's going on all across the state, and we adapt and adjust our protocols accordingly. So very important for humans to be safe as well as our wildlife.
1: Wonderful. And you're calling for mandatory reporting. What would that do? Why is that important?
0: Yeah, so mandatory reporting, and what we mean by mandatory reporting is if you do hit an animal while driving, that you notify somebody about that. And that might be as simple as a call to Wildlife Victoria or the local police. But mandatory reporting will do a few things. So firstly, ensuring that wildlife are not left suffering unnecessarily, left to

0: bleed to death over several hours graphically. But it'll enable comprehensive data collection. So government agencies and road managers will be able to identify the highest risk locations and develop targeted solutions that protect both wildlife and motorists. And we talked about some of those: overpasses, underpasses, speed limits, variable signage. We can also use that data to track and manage the impact of invasive animal species like deer.
1: Oh, absolutely.
0: On road users, yeah, and help state and local governments and other land managers reduce their impact. But, you know, it's also about keeping us safe, the drivers safe, and knowing that rather than taking matters into your own hands, there's help at hand when you report it.
1: And I guess you're not able to respond to that if you don't have a really good picture of where those accidents are happening, where the gaps are. I want to go quickly to, we're joined by Govinda, who wants to talk about ringtail possums. What did you want to tell us about, Govinda?
2: Hi, good afternoon. Good morning, still, sorry. Just pointing out that I'm a postie, so I'm always on the road, and I found so many ringtail possums dead just underneath the power lines.
1: Oh.
2: It makes me so angry and so sad at the same time. So I don't know if it's a problem of the negligence from the power line companies. They're not taking care of the land around it.
1: Lisa Palmer, is there anything you can any light you can shed on that issue of ringtail possums underneath power lines?
0: Yeah, so ringtail possums are a species that we commonly have suffer electrocution. And really what's going on there is ringtail possums are tree-dwelling species. They're nocturnal. And they will regularly use power lines to get from A to B. So really, habitat loss is a key reason that we're seeing our wildlife get into trouble, and they're using artificial structures like power lines to cross roads when really they would be using the treetops. So we see that where there's a lot of tree removal, a lot of habitat loss, there's a direct correlation with not just issues like electrocution in certain places, but road trauma as well.
1: Oh, absolutely. Thanks for your call, Govinda. We've got some texts that are reflecting that issue as well. We've got Helen's texted in to say Queensland's got many of those wildlife bridges, but also tunnels under the highways where animals can safely cross the roads. And also someone else has texted in to say they keep a can of spray paint in the car so that they can mark animals that they've checked for the pouch young. Lisa Palmer, who's the CEO of Wildlife Victoria, thanks so much for joining us this morning.
0: Thanks for having me, Margaret.
1: Coming up on the Conversation Hour, we're asking, what is hygiene poverty and why is it on the rise in Victoria?
3: Do you know the next Australian of the Year? Are they raising funds for those in need? Or building a brighter future? Conducting research? Or inspiring future astronauts? 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
1: Good morning. We've got a very significant day in state politics today. I've got a statement from Ben Carroll that I'll read to you now. I'm reading it off the screen. So it's a statement from Ben Carroll, who's the Deputy Premier of Victoria. And he says, a group of my colleagues have approached me today to inform me that Jacinta Allan no longer has the support of our caucus and have asked me to nominate for the position of Victorian Parliamentary Labor Party, the leadership, rather, of the Victorian Parliamentary Labor Party. It is clear that the Premier has lost the majority of our caucus. As such, I have since visited the Premier to inform her that I will be nominating for the leadership of the Labor Party. This decision is not easy, but the stakes at the upcoming election are simply too high. The prospect of a Liberal One Nation government that will cut schools, health and frontline services is simply too high a risk to ignore. So that's a statement that's just come in from Ben Carroll. We will be keeping you up to date on anything that happens in state politics, but listen to ABC Radio across the day because it really has been one of those days where things are happening a lot faster than they have been. But at the moment, we're going to be talking about hygiene poverty. Have you heard of hygiene poverty? A new report's found more than 5.5 million people across Australia, that's about 20% of us, have skipped personal hygiene and cleaning products in the past year because they can't afford them. You can imagine the consequences of that, right? One in three people have avoided social situations, felt embarrassed, ashamed, or experienced mental health impacts, and nearly one in four people have delayed a doctor or a dental appointment. Joining us now is Alison Covington,

0: She's a founder and managing director of Good 360 Australia. Alison, thank you for joining us today.
1: Good morning. How are you?
0: I'm very well. This is the most comprehensive study looking at hygiene poverty. Why did you want to study hygiene poverty?
1: I think it's really important for people to understand what it is. We've been doing this now for 3 years and the statistics are showing it's getting worse, not better. And hygiene poverty is when you're going out without the basic essentials like shampoo, deodorant, toothbrush, toothpaste. Most of us will take that for granted, but as you said, those statistics are actually very big numbers of Australians who can't take that for granted.
0: And what is it doing to people? What is it doing to people's lives? They're probably changing the way they interact, maybe leaving the house less.
1: Yeah, so I describe it as, you know, imagine, you know, your toothpaste is running out and, you know, it's days before your next paycheck. Imagine going to work, imagine going to school or sending your children to school without being able to brush their teeth and the stigma that you would feel socially or, you know, not having access to deodorant. You know, it's really tough on people, but it's happening to more people, to everyday Australians who didn't have this problem, you know, a few years ago, but we've come off the back of, you know, COVID, cost of living crisis. And as you're seeing, the statistics in Victoria are worse than the national average. So your announcement just recently about the leader in Victoria says that, you know, something's gone wrong in Victoria and more people are actually suffering than the national average.
0: What can be done about it? What can governments and businesses do to help reduce hygiene poverty, Alison?
1: So we've got a call out to get 1 million hygiene items. As you said, there's 5 million people in Australia, but we're asking businesses and governments to work with the Good 360 so that we can distribute those to over 5,000 charities across the country, get them into communities, get them into schools, because as I said, it's worse, not better. So we have to take a collaborative action together, but also the everyday Australian. If you're hearing this and you feel you want to take some action, a $25 donation will help two people with hygiene items for a month. So there's lots we can all do if we collaborate and help, you know, fellow Australians.
0: Sounds like there's a lot people can do. So, and I hear also that it's affecting women more than men. Why is that?
1: Yeah, and I think that, you know, statistically, sorry, that's a word, we've seen more women, you know, in cases of homelessness and domestic violence, but we're seeing that, poverty tends to affect women and children more. But we're also seeing some really interesting and scary statistics around students. So it's affecting students as well more than the national average. So young people, people who are renting, single parents, you know, it's pretty tough out there for quite a large cohort of Australians.
0: Is there something that governments can do?
1: Yeah, so, you know, they are supporting with some areas around food insecurity. We're asking them to extend this support into hygiene items. Imagine if you can't afford to put food on the table, having these hygiene items is an extra luxury that you have to make choice behind. So we're asking government for support there, and again, businesses. And just to raise the knowledge about this, so thank you this morning, because I'm sure a lot of your listeners wouldn't have realised that people are going without toothpaste and deodorant in a country like ours.
0: Toothpaste and deodorant are certainly essential items. So thanks for bringing it to our attention. That's Alison Covington, who's the founder and managing director of Good 360 Australia. Bridget Duclos joins us
2: Hello,
0: in the studio.
2: Margaret Poole, you're sounding fabulous on the Convo Hour.
0: Oh my goodness, bit of a busy day. What's coming up on your show today?
2: Great day to start, yes.
0: I know.
2: Well, look, we're going to keep following the Jacinta Allen story. Raf Epstein will be in to chat to us. I think they're in a cabinet meeting now, so we'll bring you any latest developments on that. The big question, who will be leading the Labor Party into November's election? Also, Margaret, sex education. Do you remember what you had when you were at school?
0: Oh, yes. It's making me almost blush to
2: I know. Well, let's say it was just so embarrassing. I had to go with my mum and dad to an evening seminar, which showed pictures of the, you know, vital bits and pieces. And I just remember being so red in the face.
0: Can we talk about putting condoms on cucumbers
2: on bananas.
0: And bananas?
2: Yes, that's right. We did that too. Well, sex education's changed a lot, obviously, but sort of a bit concerning. A lot of teachers don't feel competent enough to teach it, and a lot of students are feeling they're not getting what they need. So we're going to talk sex education. Very interested to know what sort of sex education you had when you were young. And during our show, the National Emergency Alert Alarm will go off at 2 o'clock. You're going to hear that sound, which we'll play to you at 12:30. Really interested to see how this goes. It is a test, obviously, But a great thing going forward for any sort of emergency, isn't it, to have that sort of technology? So we're interested to know where you're going to be at 2 o'clock. And yes.
0: Will you have your phone off? Are you going to have your phone?
2: Well, I've been told I've got to have mine out of the studio.
0: Yes. So I'm not going to get to know,
2: unfortunately, but I want to hear from everybody out there. So that's all coming up on Afternoons, plus, of course, the Monday Music Mash.
0: Hey, Bridget, we've been talking about favourite trees. Do you have a favourite tree?
2: Oh, I love the oak.
0: Yeah,
2: I love
0: too.
2: An oak tree. And I'm mad for a bonsai. I think they're fabulous, don't you? What's yours?
0: Oh, I think an oak. I think I love the light that comes through a tree. We've been talking on the show this morning about Victorian politics, but then counterpointing it by hugging trees.
2: Hugging
0: and
2: trees.
0: Talking about famous trees in our neighbourhoods.
2: Well, Jacinta Allen's probably hugging a tree as we speak, I would imagine, hoping for some inspiration.
0: Bridget
2: Siglo,
0: thank you. Bridget thank you. Joins you on Afternoons coming up after 12:30 this afternoon. Thanks for your company this morning. Mary Geeran will be back with you tomorrow, and you can listen back on the Conversation Hour podcast. But we've been having a lovely time this morning talking about Victorian politics, hygiene, poverty, and also your favourite trees and what to do if you get into an accident with wildlife. So thanks for joining me. Mary Geeran back with you tomorrow on Conversation Hour.
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7: ABC News with Mary McDonald. Good afternoon. Victoria's Deputy Premier Ben Carroll has confirmed he will challenge Labor leader Jacinta Allen for the top job. Georgia Lenton-Williams has the latest.
8: Mr Carroll this morning told the Premier he would be nominating for the leadership of the Labor Party, he said in a statement on social media website X. He said it was not an easy decision, but came after it was clear Jacinta Allen had lost the majority support of caucus. A group of Labor ministers and MPs met with the Premier this morning to urge her to stand down. She is so far resisting those calls and has indicated she will fight any challenge likely to take place tomorrow. The Premier also asked the ministers in the delegation to resign, but they declined.
7: And speaking on the steps of Parliament this morning, Victorian Opposition Leader Jess Wilson refused to say whether she would prefer to be taking on Jacinta Allen or Ben Carroll at November's election.
9: It doesn't matter. Another Labor Premier, Ben Carroll is Jacinta Allen's 2IC. He's been sitting next to her in the Parliament, making the same decisions, supporting her decisions. Ben Carroll is just Jacinta Allen's 2IC, and Victorians want a fresh start.
7: Opposition leader Angus Taylor has again insisted he doesn't want to form a coalition with One Nation after one of his Liberal frontbenchers left the door open to a deal. Shadow Housing Minister Andrew Bragg has suggested the Liberals should be pragmatic and potentially join forces with One Nation after the next federal election. But Mr Taylor has rebuffed that idea.
10: There'll be no coalition with One Nation. Our coalition's with the National Party. And that's the coalition that can deliver the strong plan and the strong team to get this country back to where it needs to be, to fix our economy.
7: A 37-year-old man has been charged after allegedly verbally abusing and assaulting people at an Islamic event in Ballarat earlier this year. It's alleged the Alfreton man assaulted people and made abusive remarks just before 9:30pm on the 8th of March at a venue on Donegal Drive. No physical injuries were reported. He's been charged with making threats to kill, unlawful assault and disturbing a religious assembly, among other offences. He's been summoned to appear in the Ballarat Magistrates Court in September. Australians are being reassured that today's test of the new national warning system won't collect any personal information about devices that receive the alert. Today at 2 o'clock Australian Eastern Standard Time, millions of mobile phones, tablets and smartwatches will sound a loud 10-second siren as the federal government tests the new AusAlert system. Mark Gregory from the School of Engineering at RMIT University says people shouldn't have any security concerns about the test.
11: There's no collection of information in regards to which devices got the message or displayed the message. I think it's important to understand that in our system, the authorities can identify devices that are connected to a mobile base station. But to do that, they need a court order.
7: Tehran says it'll halt its attacks so long as Washington does the same, after US President Donald Trump pulled back following 13 nights of attacks against Iran. Jono Wakely reports.
4: Iran says it's also halted strikes in the region while talks through Omani mediators progress. The US ambassador to the UN, Mike Waltz, said President Trump wants to give diplomacy more time. US media reports suggest concerns about dwindling supplies of missile interceptors may have also influenced the pause. For the past

0: Fortnite U.S. forces had been striking Iran in what Washington said was retaliation for Iranian attacks on shipping in the Strait of Hormuz, with Iranian forces responding by launching strikes at water desalination plants in nearby Gulf Arab states. Oil prices have fallen in the wake of the pause, with the benchmark Brent crude now down by 5%.
1: Fires across France and Spain have forced more than 300,000 people to evacuate and thousands more to shelter in place. The fires in southwestern France are continuing to close in on Bordeaux. Chris Boyd is the chief executive of Aerotech Australia and has aerial firefighting crews currently battling to control that blaze. He says his crews have been coping well with the pace of the fires.
2: Team's doing a really good job. They're flying every day for most of the day. There certainly hasn't been any slowing down of the tempo of operations, but they're doing a really good job. We prepare for this. We expect things to get busy during fire seasons, and we make sure that we respond when the community needs us, wherever that is.
1: To the weather now, there's a strong wind warning for Port Phillip, the west coast and central coast. For the state, mostly cloudy with patchy drizzle near the ranges, mostly dry elsewhere. For Melbourne, partly cloudy, the slight chance of a shower in the northeast suburbs with a top today of 16 degrees. Tomorrow, showers increasing and windy 17. Showers on Wednesday 13. Thursday, a shower or two, also 13 degrees. Right now in Melbourne, it's 13 degrees. ABC News.
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4: Well, a lot is happening in the world of state politics right now. The Premier is under a real threat of a leadership challenge. We will not be speaking about that today on the Country Hour, but we will be speaking about another major issue affecting Victorians, affecting regional Victorians, that will happen in state politics this week. The first major report card, the first major review, the first major chance to improve the system around bushfires in this state will be released this week. We understand at the Country Hour the inquiry report, the parliamentary inquiry report into the summer bushfires will be released in the next day or two. So what will be in that? What are CFA volunteers hoping for? What are the people who are on the front line of some of the worst fires we've ever experienced in this state are hoping will change as a result of this report? We will talk through some of those details with you. You can add your thoughts to that. You can tell me what you're hoping to change. We had the major fires. We're still cleaning up from that. There are still homes that are not cleared after being burnt down by those bushfires. So what can we do better? What can be changed? We will talk about that today. You send me your thoughts, 1300 977 222 to give us a call. You can text 0467 842 722. Plus, what is in your tinned tomatoes? What's in your tomato paste? Four Corners looking at that today with independent testing showing the country of origin listed on the label of some of the biggest brands in supermarket shelves in Australia may not match up with what is inside. We will speak to one of the major tomato processors in Australia who was cleared. They said it was Australian. It was actually Australian. We'll talk about what that means for them in a very competitive market of tinned tomatoes and tomato paste sales in Australia. All of that and more coming up today on The Country Hour.
5: I'm Caitlin. I'm a sheep farmer from Deane, Victoria. Six generations. I'm proud to have been the Victorian Rural Ambassador, proud to be the Australian National Grains Champ winner, and I'm just so passionate about agriculture, the future of agriculture, and protecting our industry for the future. 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
4: And I'm serious, if you've experienced bushfires through this last summer and you're hoping something changes, let us know. What would you like to see change? First major report card about to come out on that. We're on the eve of it. You tell me what you want to see. 1300 977 222. Text 0467 842 722. As I said, we're on the eve of being able to read the first major review of this summer's devastating bushfires across Victoria. As the Country Hour understands, the parliamentary inquiry into Victoria's deadly summer fires will be handed down tomorrow. More than 400,000 hectares were burnt, thousands of volunteers were on the front line defending homes and properties. Ahead of what could be a hot political issue at this year's election, Emma Field took a look at what firefighters and communities think should change.
6: It was a long, hot summer for Victoria's volunteer firefighters. And one of the regions worst affected was Longwood, where a fire started on January the 7th. Captain of the Longwood Fire Brigade, Sean Heerman, remembers getting the call.
7: So we got called to just a routine grass and scrub fire on the Hume Freeway. We had bad weather coming up, but the day itself wasn't bad at all. We arrived at a routine sort of truck that had had a blowout. We couldn't get to it initially with the wire rope barriers and where it was positioned. So by the time we got around, it had fairly taken a hold. Unfortunately, a fire had started in the Gambie not more than 12 minutes before ours, so a lot of resources were on the way to them. We actually got called to that fire, and when we got to the shed, we were redirected to our fire, and it was just a battle.
6: And how long did you actually have to fight that fire that started with the truck crash?
7: It would have been best part of 21, 25 days, something like that. Yeah, then it was just a matter of constantly putting out flare-ups and trying to get around it, trying to keep it in where it was.
6: With CFA firefighting resources drawn away to another fire, Sean says locals with their own firefighting vehicles and gear became critical.
7: The private units are just invaluable. In Longwood, from my point of view, we would have been in all sorts without them. They come out of the woodwork. Pretty much everyone that's got them are experienced. So they just go to work and they just get what needs to be done.
6: Do you think these sort of private units will form a bigger part of firefighting in the future?
7: They have definitely got their place. For what they did, mopping up, maintaining, holding that edge. We were the northern edge of the fire. We were predicted to have a 70 kilometre an hour south wind change. They worked incredibly hard and they secured that whole northern edge, which held up when the wind did change. We would have been absolutely lost without them.
6: In the southwest of the state, Mark Billing is a Colac farmer and CFA group officer. He says private firefighting equipment is now essential and the government should start recognising this.
8: North of my area, up through the Hamilton Highway, the Lismore area, there's a high reliance on private equipment. But that's also prevention equipment, so tractors with speed discs pulling brakes through as quickly as you possibly can around a fire edge. I mean, that's a critical aspect of our response to fire. The government should be recognising that as a critical asset that farmers and private operators are providing. There should be some sort of recognition to the time and effort, the fuel, wear and tear on machinery that's doing that work. And then in the odd ways, we're relying on private vehicles way too much to provide command and control. And within my group, we've got 15 brigades. It covers a big chunk of the Otways. We have one command vehicle for the whole of that area. We're relying on private vehicles with CFA radios fitted. So even for vehicles that have got water tanks on them, or whether they're permanent or temporary as a firefighting vehicle, one suggestion has been that government look at providing the cost of the registration for that particular vehicle.
6: Another major problem Mark Billing said his region faced fighting the fires around the Otways was the lack of fire preparation around key infrastructure.
8: We had a Telstra tower that we actually had to divert crews to do fire prevention work around to make the tower secure and easier for us to defend. The Colac Otway Shire hadn't had their municipal fire prevention committee active. That's where that sort of thing would have been raised and it could have been taken through to Telstra. The other issue we had was a bit of a complex one around the Barwon Water pumping station at Jellybrand, which was impacted by fire. That was almost impossible for us to defend because of the scrub and the bush that was right up to the boundary of the pumping station. So a lot of these sites, I don't think they were inspected, or if they were, there was no works done, even though after local brigades had raised those particular sites as being issues.
6: At Simpson, west of the Otway Ranges, Deborah Smith is the coordinator of the Simpson District Community Centre and says the failure of the phone towers following a power blackout after a series of fires

0: but they had no tower as well, so they had no access to information. You know, people trying to ring family members, couldn't make phone calls. The guys down on the pipeline at Kennedy's Creek, they were unable to call 000. Late 2019, I first emailed Telstra in January 2020 because we'd noticed on at least three occasions that when the power went out for more than an hour, we lost the tower. I've got a series of email communications going through to 2024. The government reliance is that everybody's got to have the app and that's going to give everybody the information, but that doesn't always work in an emergency. If the government's going to fund towers in black spot areas, they need to make sure that those towers are going to be able to stand up in emergencies.
1: In its submission to Victoria's parliamentary inquiry, Telstra said 122 mobile sites were impacted by the January fires, along with 38 regional Victorian mobile radio network sites, which support emergency services like police, fire and ambulance. Telstra says the primary cause of service disruption was the loss of power, and it deployed temporary assets to communities where possible and tried to rapidly restore basic mobile service continuity. The internal structure of the CFA and command and control is another issue raised in the inquiry. CFA's senior operational leaders are provided via a secondment agreement between CFA and Fire Rescue Victoria, which was part of the fire services revamp by the Labor government in 2020. A recent CFA submission released by the Victorian Parliamentary Bushfire Inquiry showed there were 29 CFA senior operational leader vacancies at the time the fire started in January. Sean Heerman says this arrangement is not working.
2: It just doesn't work. It just doesn't work. CFA does not have the ability to employ who they want to employ, and it's crazy. The whole thing's so crazy, it's beyond belief.
1: And in your district at the moment, do you have any of those senior officers that are seconded from the FRV at the moment?
2: There is one ACFO and we have zero commanders. So ACFO is an assistant chief fire officer. They basically oversee the district, and then commanders are under them, the old operations officers. They're the ones that come out and support us. And at the moment, we have none, and they advertise the position and there's been zero applications.
1: Will you stay in the job of being a CFA volunteer, and what motivates you to do that?
2: Oh, look, absolutely. I first joined CFA because I thought if my place was on fire, I'd hope someone would come and help me put it out. And if you're going to hope for that, well, you may as well be proactive and help someone yourself. Moving forward, it's going to be harder and harder with people's commitments, work commitments, family commitments. The amount of training that's involved, it is going to be an uphill battle finding those members.
3: That's Longwood Fire Captain Sean Heerman finishing that report. The CFA was contacted for comment and didn't respond before deadline. A Victorian government spokesman said, and I quote, the CFA has not been censored, and to say otherwise is wrong. We have the best funded fire services in Australia and have increased the CFA's funding year on year. Every CFA region receiving new infrastructure funding in the latest budget, or is receiving new infrastructure funding in the latest budget, and Victoria's strong complementary fire services model ensures our emergency services are well prepared and well resourced to work together to protect our communities, end quote. If you're in regional Victoria, you now know this report could be coming tomorrow. Looks like it's coming tomorrow. That's how we understand. What are you hoping in it? And if you have some insight, particularly if you're a CFA volunteer, into some of those issues like the secondments from FRV to CFA and a lot of those vacancies in particular roles and the impact on infrastructure in your area, as we're hearing in that report as well, give us a call, 1300 977 222, or send a text 0467 842 722.
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3: Elsewhere today, a Four Corners investigation involving leading forensic laboratory Source Certain has uncovered four food products from major brands and supermarkets being sold to Australian consumers.

0: consumers with misleading labels. We will speak to an Australian processor shortly, but to set the scene, here's some of Adele Ferguson's report.
1: It found one in four processed tomato products failed forensic country of origin testing or were flagged for further analysis. This was the case for around 80% of Lego's tomato pastes we sampled. Analysis showed the tomatoes in the failed products came from China, while being promoted as Australian grown. Food supply chains are complex and problems can arise at any stage, including those outside the control of the manufacturer. In a statement, Lego's owner, US multinational Simplot, said it rejected the test results. It said it had a trusted supplier and does regular due diligence.
0: That's Adele Ferguson reporting there. You'll see a lot more on Four Corners tonight on ABC TV, including accusations on the conditions where some of these tomato products are being produced overseas. Just focusing on the country of origin and accusations of misleading labels. We'll focus there right now, though, on the country. The majority of Lego's tomato paste products tested in tins, cans and bottles were found to have misleading labels. Coles Italian tomato paste also failed, along with Aldi's home brand Romano paste. The testing was conducted by Source Certain, that leading forensic lab that has produced that has worked with the FBI, Scotland Yard, Interpol and the Australian Federal Police. They analysed 221 processed tomato products from 39 brands, including paste, passata and diced tomato. 22% of the products failed country of origin testing, while a further 6% were flagged for further testing. All of the tomato products that failed testing came from China. Well-known tomato brands that passed country of origin testing included Mutti, SPC, Woolworths, Providore d'Italia and Annalisa. Diced tomato cans and passata from Lego's and Coles also passed. Look, the majority of processed tomatoes in Australia with Made in Australia labels on them come from northern Victoria and southern New South Wales. Two of the biggest processors are in Victoria, Echuca for Kagome and SPC Global in Shepparton. So to talk about really what this means for the category and how these companies are competing, John Harwood, Chief Commercial Officer for SPC Global, can join you. John Harwood, welcome to the Country Hour.
2: Thank you for having me.
0: Big news today. Four Corners has been looking at the details, really, of a lot of categories that you compete in Australia, and that's processed tomato products. We've learnt a lot about claims from your competitors about whether they're Australian or Italian, and in many cases, they haven't been. They've been found to be imports from China. First things first, is this surprising to you as an Australian manufacturer that your competitors are doing this?
2: I think it is surprising to hear. Ultimately, it's for other people to look at their supply chains and verify with the regulator what's in their products, and we'll focus on what we do. But yeah, it was a little surprising to read.
0: Yeah, and I'll talk to you about just what that means in your category in a moment. But I suppose that brings me to you. The reporting today says SPC products were found to be Australian when they're claiming to be Australian. How do you know that your products, when you put that they're Australian made on the tin, are actually Australian made?
2: Oh, Warwick, we've been working with our farmers for generations now here in the Goulburn Valley. We're proud of that heritage and the role the Australian growers play in what we make. And we'd welcome anything that strengthens confidence in origin claims across the category.
0: So you are only buying Australian tomatoes. You're not buying tomatoes overseas.
2: That's right, Warwick. We buy from the same growers we've bought from for the last few generations here in Australia.
0: Traceability is a big thing. You go beyond that, don't you, with SPC? Like, you effectively know what paddock is supplying what product from certain farmers, and that's almost even more than just saying it's from Australia.
2: Well, again, when you've been doing it for as long as we have, and Admona, where we pick our tomatoes from, are down the road, we're proud that they get picked, they get brought to us down the road, we clean them, we pack them, keep them fresh, and away we go. So when you're that close and you've got that longevity of relationship, you can have a high degree of confidence in your products.
0: Take me to the supermarket shelf for tomatoes in Australia. Is it a competitive market?
2: It absolutely is a competitive market. You know, at the end of the day, our job is to play the ball and not the man. So our focus is on the people choosing our products. And we know if we give them a high quality product,

0: at the right price and will do well. And that was that's true this week, and it was true last week as well.
1: Is a big selling point for you the fact that it is Australian?
0: Well, I think that gives the consumers a lot of confidence in the product. And therefore, it's something that we do talk to and we're certainly very proud of. Ultimately, you can get great products from everywhere around the world. I think it's important that those products follow country of origin labels and consumers then can make their own choices.
1: I suppose then you hear news that products claiming that they're Australian grown from competitors aren't actually Australian grown. Given it is a tight and very competitive market on the shelf space, how do you feel about that?
0: Well, I can't really talk to other people's supply chains and their decisions on what they make. Ultimately, what we can do is create great quality products, get them at the right price, market them well to their consumers. And if we do that, then, you know, we'll have a good time of it.
1: Is that the problem, though? Some of these competitors were selling them cheaper than you, and the product wasn't what it said on the tin.
0: Yeah, I mean, ultimately, I can focus on what we do, focus on our growers and our products and the people who buy them. As I said, for others, they can decide how they operate, and I'm sure they will do, and we'll keep focusing on what we do best.
1: This information was picked up from independent testing that Four Corners is obviously using at the moment. Would you support, or do you think it's a good idea for more testing of products, particularly imported products that are ultimately going to compete with you on the shelves?
0: Anything that helps to build trust for consumers in products can only be a good thing. We'd certainly be supportive of that.
1: So what's your advice to Australians who might watch this program tonight on Four Corners and are worried about where their tomato products are coming from and what that says about the growing conditions of those tomatoes?
0: Yeah, look, I really can't talk for other people and their products and what they've created. What I can do is talk about our products and how proud we are to give people great products that have been partnering with farmers for generations and putting high quality products in front of them. And we'd love them to pick up one of ours.
1: They can trust yours?
0: Of course they can trust ours.
1: Thanks for your time on the Country Hour.
0: Thank you for the time. I appreciate giving me the opportunity to talk about our great brands.
1: It's John Harwood, Chief Commercial Officer with SPC Global, assuring people their tomatoes are from Australia. The testing from Four Corners shown tonight agrees with that, but not all products on the shelves are shown to be that way. And where those products are coming from does seem even more concerning. You'll find out more about that tonight on ABC television. And there's a two-part investigation to this, so it feels like there is a lot more to come. 0467 842 722 is the text line. If you'd like to get involved in the program today on the Country Hour, we're happy to have a chat to you. You can also call 1300 977 222. That's the number that Tom's called from Balmattam on the fact that the fire inquiry into the summer bushfires, the parliamentary one indeed, will be released tomorrow, the ABC understands. Well, certainly this program understands. I've been asking you what you want to see in it. Emma Field had a major report looking at all of the things at play for a lot of regional people who fought those fires and what they're looking for. Tom's on the line. G'day, Tom.
2: How are you anyway? To talk about the Longwood Berry Road fire.
1: Yeah.
2: The Longwood Brigade go back a year or two before the rope railing was put in, and the Longwood Brigade captain, the group officer, rail group, made it very clear to the Vic Roads the wire would barrier would block fires or stop contact the fire to get to the fire. Do it, talk what you like about it. But the vegetation in that area in the Longwood rail group area is fire hazard. We've been here from Violetown back to Euroa, ploughed fire breaks, cultivation, 7 metres wide, in on the roadside, been blocked by the CFA, blocked by Vic Road, blocked by the environmentalist. We know the fire starts from the road. We've got photos of him here recently. The wire rope barrier is great for what they say protects for safety, but the fire doesn't understand that you can't manage a fire. The fire itself is a fire, is a part of agriculture in one way, but we've been blocked by all sorts of matter. Even the Shire's Jack Bogie allowed Golden Valley Water to remove the honeysuckle reservoir. We claimed it for firefighting. Used, nope. Everybody opposes everything you want.

0: fire. Fire is a part of the nation. A fire, we've got to control it. It has no language.
1: And the would you like to see then something in this report talking about how local authorities and local sort of fire representatives have a greater say in some of the works to try and mitigate against fire?
0: Yes, I do, because it's local knowledge. The fire is, each area has its own local knowledge, people involved, and private tankers. A few years ago, they had private tankers bury stuff. We had a whole list of stuff. Today, even bought an ex-CFA tank and been told, no, keep it off the ground. And I said, well, that's all right. I won't take it on there. We've got our own trucks here, 32,000-litre tankers standing in the paddock, not even contacted.
1: Well, that was one of the interesting things to come out, for that push for greater recognition of private firefighting equipment too. But certainly, just back to the point about listening to locals, you don't feel like that's happening at the moment, Tom, and you want to see that sort of given greater priority?
0: Well, they ignore the local laws, the individuals. A fire is not going to determine who you or I. A fire just takes off. Everybody's got to put their hand in. I've seen even beaters, even a knapsack on the back will put a fire out. Private vehicles is much responsible. West Australia have each farm has his own vehicle with a USF radio, and they can fight the fire with the tanker. Everybody's on ground to put that fire out, otherwise the fire will win.
1: We'll have a look for that on your behalf tomorrow too, Tom, and I'm grateful for your call. Thanks very much for giving us a call today. 1300 977 222. Tom's out at Balmatum there having a chat to you about the expectation that fire inquiry report will be with us tomorrow. You can always call the country out too, 1300 977 222. Hey, we'll talk about, well, some disappointment around some a program around paid practical work for students in medical fields, but one area is feeling rather left out, and we'll have a look at some dingo policy too, speaking of state politics. Right now, let's get rural news with Annie Brown. Hi, Annie.
2: Good afternoon, Warwick. The number of confirmed H5 bird flu cases in Australia has risen over the weekend, with two native birds in South Australia testing positive to the virus. It brings the total number of cases in the country to 20. That also includes Queensland's first case of the virus detected in a wild seabird on Moreton Island. There haven't been detections in the poultry or agriculture industries yet, but it's still concerning for egg and chicken producers in the state. Nick Holliday runs Belvedere Farms in Bullcamp, about 15 minutes outside of Nanango, where he has 2,000 laying hens out on pasture.
3: Yeah, look, certainly, our state accreditation body has been in touch several times about biosecurity matters. And, you know, we do feel that in this monitoring phase that they're doing a pretty good job. I guess, though, the rubber really hits the road when there is transmission into commercial bird flocks from wild migratory birds. And that's when we'll see how government responds and how appropriate or otherwise that is.
2: A little-known cotton disease is wreaking havoc on crops in northern Australia. No one knows where it comes from and treatment options are limited. Megan Hughes has this report.
4: Ramularia leaf spot goes by many names.
5: Areolate mildew, grey mildew or false mildew, because it looks like a mildew but it's not a mildew.
4: It's a fungal disease, and while it's more commonly seen through the southeastern United States and Brazil, it's making an appearance in Australia. Linda Smith is the principal plant pathologist at Queensland's Department of Primary Industries.
5: And so with the detection now in Queensland, we're, you know, really concerned about it. It can reduce both the yield and also the fibre quality.
4: The disease first appeared briefly in the Northern Territory a few years ago before disappearing. But in the last two seasons, it's been spotted more and more in crops in North and Central Queensland. Linda Smith says the race is on to get a chemical treatment.
5: We are underway with discussions with Cotton Australia to develop a strategic approach.
2: Western Australia's biggest sheep and lamb cooperative says a US investigation into lamb imports could result in a quota on export tonnages or a tariff as high as 30%. Earlier this month, the American Sheep Industry Association welcomed the launch of an investigation into lamb imports, which it says are displacing US production. Cole McCrory is the CEO of the West Australian Meat Marketing Cooperative, which operates a processing plant in WA and one based in Goulburn in New South Wales. He says at this stage, it's not clear if the investigation will go ahead.
6: By November, we'll know whether it's going to go ahead or not and whether there's actually going to be an investigation as such. The Australian government and New Zealand governments, they believe they've got a very good counter argument to the whole thing. But my view is that with Trump, you just don't know. He's pretty much does what he feels like.
2: Hundreds of women are gathering in New South Wales' Central West today for the Women in Agriculture National Conference. The conference in Orange brings together women from across regional and rural Australia to discuss key issues and the role women play in the agricultural industry. The former independent member for Indi, Cathy McGowan, is speaking at the gathering and says this year there will be a strong focus on service delivery in rural areas.
7: What I know for women in agriculture and women in rural and regional Australia, our health services, our education services, our transport services, the condition of our roads, for example, are incredibly important. And we need to be strongly advocating for it.
2: While parts of the United States sheep industry are pushing for tariffs on Australian lamb, its wool growers actually want our merino genetics. A small group are in the country to get some tips from farmers on improving their wool that mostly supplies the American craft market. Jeff Rupert from Pennsylvania says he has a keen eye on improving his flock.
8: My focus is to try to identify flocks where that we might be able to convince folks to collect some rams and send some semen that can further us on, you know, on our way. And then I've also been getting shearing advice from some of the shearers around the show on what are the best kind of blades to use, because merinos are a little more challenging to shear than the Corriedales. And as I've shifted more to the merinos, I do all the whole deal from raising the sheep into shearing them.
2: And that is what's making rural news today.
1: Thanks very much for that. Annie Brown there with rural news for you this lunchtime. Ursula Connor is here with weather information for you, senior forecaster at the Bureau of Meteorology. Hi, Ursula.
9: Hi, Warwick.
1: How are we looking around the state this lunchtime?
9: Oh, look, we've still got a fair bit of fog, and if not fog, maybe just lifted to low cloud through much of the sort of central northern parts of the state, pushing up onto the ranges there. So certainly much of the sort of northern country and northeast, a very overcast day. Elsewhere, plenty of sunshine through Gippsland today, and temperatures will be warming up to, not too bad, sort of mid to high teens through that part of the world. And a similar story really for much of the western districts as well. We've seen that fog clear up pretty nicely through our western parts of the Mallee and the Wimmera, but we will begin to see cloud building through that part of the world through much of this afternoon. We're sitting in this warmer, I suppose, outside of the fog, warmer northerly flow ahead of a cold front, which is going to make its way across the state sort of Tuesday and even lingering into Wednesday. And that's really going to be our weather for this week, Warwick. It's going to bring some pretty gusty northwesterly winds ahead of the change. We've got a few severe weather warnings out. So initially for the Alps, we're talking about damaging northwesterly winds ahead of the change. But then once we see that cold front starting to push through the western districts, we pick up the chance of seeing some damaging winds, especially about that southwestern coast. And then that risk continuing about the Alps, especially once we start to see a few showers falling as snow, potentially some blizzard conditions through that part of the world. So we'll see some showers pushing through with the change. So starting to develop from the west pretty early tomorrow with the front, and then they'll start to move eastwards, sort of reaching those eastern districts late afternoon and through tomorrow evening, and a cold sort of southwesterly airstream pushing in behind it. That'll be well and truly established by the time we get into Wednesday. Start to see that snow level dropping a bit down to around sort of 900 metres. Then as we move into sort of the latter part of the week, we do start to see a ridge of high pressure starting to move in. So we'll see those isolated showers contract to just southern parts of the state on Thursday, and then mostly confined to the coastal fringes on Friday before we turn to a dry day across the state on Saturday, Warwick.
1: And so in terms of those, like the little bit of action

0: action around. Will there be much snow as these conditions sort of change through the high country, or won't it hang around?
1: Oh, look, they'll get a little bit of a top-up, certainly by the time we get to Wednesday. We're looking at through the eastern ranges around sort of 5 to 15 millimetres, so above 900 metres, most of that should be falling as snow.
0: And is that the highest rainfall figure we'll get across the state, or is there somewhere that'll be luckier than that?
1: Look, I think the isolated higher totals will be mainly about the southwest coast and pushing onto that Bass Coast as well, probably the Dandenongs and the Alpine Peaks. Certainly they could see, between 15 to 25 millimetres in the 24 hours sort of to the end of Wednesday.
0: And many frosts around as this weather changes, or is it going to be too warm for that?
1: Look, certainly once we see the colder air set in from sort of Wednesday onwards, we will start to see some colder conditions. So especially once that ridge of high pressure starts to move in closer to the weekend, we'll certainly be seeing those cold overnight areas of fog and frost across much of the state.
0: And warnings-wise for the next 24 hours or so, anything to keep an eye on?
1: Oh, look, we just have the severe weather warnings out that I mentioned for the Alps and the southwest coast, a few marine wind warnings out as those winds start to pick up as well, and also a warning to sheep graziers for tomorrow morning. That's for the southwest, central, west and south Gippsland districts.
0: Beautiful. Good information. Thanks very much for that, Ursula.
1: Thanks, Warwick. Bye.
0: Ursula Connor there, senior forecaster at the Bureau of Meteorology, taking you through the forecast there. It's 20 to 1 here on the Country Hour. Let's go to vets right now on the program. The Australian Veterinary Association says the government has left vet students out in the cold after not including them in the expansion on the Commonwealth PRAC payments. Eligible students of teaching, nursing and social work currently receive $338 a week while undertaking practical training. Last week, the federal government announced it will expand that program to include 10 more healthcare-related courses. But President of the AVA, Dr. Diana Barker, said students need financial assistance during their 52 weeks of unpaid practical placement they're required to do to become a vet.
2: We're really excited for those professions that have been added to the Commonwealth placement and encourage the continued expansion of the program. As a veterinarian and the representative of the Australian Veterinary Association, we're really disappointed, however, to see and hear that veterinarians have once again been left off this list. Veterinarian and veterinary students have to complete 52 weeks of unpaid prac placement during the course of their degree. And it really boggles the mind as to why veterinary students continue to be left off this list, especially in the light, in the wake of avian influenza. Only 5 weeks ago, veterinarians were called to be at the front line of the nation's biosecurity to protect our agricultural industry. And then yet again, we are not supported by the government.
3: Have you had any, feedback or any information from the government as to why vet students have been left out? I mean, 52 weeks of prac, that's a lot of unpaid work that they're doing.
2: To be honest with you, we haven't had a huge amount. We were in Canberra talking to ministers only a few weeks ago. We had a lot of positive feedback for our inclusion, both from all parties. But as it turns out, this list comes out and we've been left off again. So we fail to understand what it is that veterinarians aren't doing right. Especially when we have, we've been in workforce shortage for 9 years, and particularly in rural and regional areas in Australia. So the idea being that supporting students to go out onto placement means that we can support them to go out into rural and regional areas rather than requiring needing to stay at home near their job to continue to have financial stability through their degree.
3: Yeah.
2: So the Commonwealth Prac Placement allows students

0: is to go out into the rural areas, live through, you know, that beautiful rural life that we know, and then once they graduate, can go back into those areas to start working, which is where we desperately need vets.
1: So how do students cope with this, I guess, at the moment? Are they looking for prac closer to their families or trying to find ways to, yeah, cut costs?
0: Yeah, exactly. So they're looking for, as part of your degree, you need to go and obviously you need to go and work with horses and cattle and sheep. So it's a wide variety of animals. So you do need to go out into those rural areas. A lot of students elect to try and stay at home in the city near the university and then go to those sort of peripheral areas rather than actually getting out into those regional towns. We have a vet student currently working for me in my vet practice. She does Saturdays for us. She's actually decided to take 6 months off from her course in order to save money to financially support herself through her degree. And I just think it's crazy that she needs to have to do that to support herself.
1: Is there a way, I guess, does it have to be like a government payment? Is there a way that clinics or vets could help pay some of these students and give them some paid work?
0: Yeah, I guess we're just asking for equality through, you know, our human health counterparts and through veterinary, to our veterinary things. We do have such a thing called One Health. Again, as avian influenza demonstrated, you know, we are at the front line. We were deemed an essential service during COVID. I was at an equine conference today and I had one of the veterinarians who headed up the Hendra virus response, and he just couldn't believe that prac placement veterinarians have not been included in this prac placement. There are certain small businesses out there that are, you know, enticing vet students and giving them some wages and some accommodation. But don't forget, these are small businesses in Australia. You know, it's small businesses now supporting vet students to get through their degree. And I think the government, you know, with this, they've got this program here, they need to start to step up to support these students.
1: Do you think it deters students from pursuing a veterinary degree?
0: Well, I think what we need is diversity within all of our professions. And I think, you know, this prac placement is means tested. So we need to be able to support those students into following their dreams. You know, there's so many people you have that conversation with and they hear you're a vet and they say, oh, I wanted to be a vet. And I think supporting people in achieving those dreams is something that the government can step up. And yes, I do think that the financial burden can deter some students from taking on the course and the degree. It's an incredibly rewarding career if you can get through university. And I would hate for the placement burden to be deterring people.
1: Do you mean that, like, if you can't afford to live while you study, you might not be able to do the degree? Yeah.
0: Yeah, and it's a real shame because it's such a rewarding career. You know, there's so many facets that, so many areas that we can work in, so diverse. But, you know, there is this financial burden early on in your career.
2: That is President of the Australian Veterinary Association, Dr. Diana Barker, speaking there to Annie Brown. You're listening to The Country Hour. We'll go from helping animals to the control of other animals, with the state opposition promising to bring back lethal control of dingoes or wild dogs if it wins government in November. Since March 2024, lethal control has been outlawed in the northwest of Victoria, resulting in the deaths of many hundreds of sheep and lambs. Shadow Agriculture Minister Emma Keely says the previous policy was working and needs to be reinstated.
3: We know that the wild dogs is a massive issue in the northwest of the state, which is why the Nationals and the Liberals have committed to bringing back the unprotection orders to ensure that farmers can protect their stock. At the moment, they can't access an ATCW. We've got no trappers available. They've even pulled some of the 1080 programs away from parks managing that land. And it just means that we've got an increasing number of wild dog attacks on stock and farmers are at breaking point.
4: So if the coalition was elected in November, you would revert the policy settings to what the arrangements were pre-March 2024?
3: Yeah, we know that we had a policy that were to protect wild dogs in that northwest corner of the state within the parks, but it also allowed farmers to protect their stock. So it was a program that worked for both sides of the argument. We just need to bring that back. It hasn't made any sense at all that Labor had removed all of those protections for stock and for farmers, for families who live in that area, and have somehow twisted this claim that a system that had gone in place for 100 years of trapping wild dogs that strayed near stock was somehow eradicating wild dogs in that corner of the state. It's simply not true. The evidence is there because there are still wild dogs there, but we also have the evidence of increasing numbers of stock that are just being mauled and devastated by wild dogs. And Labor are not putting any protections in place for farmers. The Nationals recognise that. We want to bring it back to the system that worked and make sure we can allow farmers to protect their stock, protect their assets, and that we can support lamb farming continuing in that area.
4: One thing Labor has done is fund a limited amount of exclusion fencing. Has that been a measure that farmers have welcomed?
3: It's not a huge zone when you consider the thousands of kilometres that are around the perimeter of the northwest deserts that are in that area. It's simply not good enough. The protection dogs haven't worked. No one can source a donkey. No one can access an ATCW to control the dogs. As I said, the trappers have gone. 1080 baiting is gone. There are no controls in place for these wild dogs, and they are running rampant, destroying stock in the most cruel way possible, and it is farmers that are paying the ultimate price for Labor's just sheer neglect and understanding of what happens on farm in regional Victoria.
4: You mentioned the ATCW, that's the Authority to Control Wildlife permit, and that's a permit that Labor said that farmers would have access to when it did change the policy back in March 2024. As I understand, no permits have actually been issued. So regardless of the November election result, you're still pushing Labor to start granting those permits?
3: Absolutely. Our farmers are at breaking point now. I had a meeting up in Rainbow with around 10 farmers who came all, just in desperate need. They are desperate for Labor to support them and to support agriculture in the northwest of the state. They're just not getting an adequate response, and it's very, very frustrating for them because they're the ones who are losing the stock, and they hate seeing their stock harmed. I mean, it's awful. It's a cruel, cruel debt. Plus, there's the money involved. We know lamb prices are pretty good at the moment. It's, they're high, especially in the export market. So it's a net loss altogether, and there are many farmers who are saying, well, I don't think I can do the same sort of farming I have in the past, but it means we've got a net reduction of sheep and lamb being produced in Victoria, and that's not a good thing when you've got land that can support really good sheep farming in that area.
4: We've been talking about the northwest. In the northeast and in Gippsland, the policy is different. Lethal control is still allowed, but there have been concerns about future changes to that policy and also resourcing of the government trappers. What can you offer to people in the eastern part of the state?
3: Yeah, we want to make sure that they're able to continue to access, particularly the dog bounty that's been in place for a long time. We're looking at how we will be able to do that. So we want to finalise that before the election. But again, the intention is we get back to the policy settings we had a couple of years ago. There's a fence, I believe, still needs to be rebuilt following the bushfires, and which is important that that's done sooner rather than later. And we need to make sure that they can access the wild dog bounty, which we're looking at the moment.
4: Just finally, what are the coalition's prospects of being elected in November?
3: Look, we'll only find out, Angus, at the day after the election, maybe that night. We know that Jacinta Allan has got a net negative 42 rating. That's the lowest of the low. There's little doubt why that is the case when you think about, particularly in regional Victoria, how we just have seen such bad decisions. The Com Games started this morning, $600 million to host the Commonwealth Games in another country on the other side of the world. We've just seen endless waste. We've seen so many instances of corruption that have not been investigated, and there's barely an acknowledgement. We need to get back to getting the Liberals and Nationals in government and make sure regional Victoria can get its fair share.
2: Shadow Agriculture Minister from the Nationals, Emma Keely, speaking to Angus Verley, who has also contacted the state government for comment. I have a text here from Kim on the Veterinary Association missing out on paid prac. Says, hi, Woz, how bloody crazy. If other medical courses such as nursing, paramedicine and doctors, all which require degrees and are paid for with practical placement, why isn't veterinary medicine also covered? You show me a politician that hasn't needed a vet and I'll show you a poly that doesn't know the pleasure of owning a pet. How narrow-minded, says Kim on the text. You can keep them coming, 0467 842 722, but it's coming up to the end of the program. Could mean only one thing on a Monday. We've got some markets for you, and we'll start with the sheep and lambs today, and we'll start in Bendigo. Jenny Kelly's there. Good afternoon.
5: Good afternoon. Lamb numbers rolled back to 3,900 head, with sheep numbers not far behind at close to 3,000. Mixed wintry yarding, not a lot of price change on lambs. The heaviest exports still in the range of $10 to $11 a kilo. Then the better heavies and trade weights, $11 to touch on $12 a kilo. The better quality was rewarded today, and on that note, we'll start with merinos, as some very good fed export weight merino lambs in a good skin sold to $390, followed by some heavy pens at $335. $5 to $375, and neat trades $280 to $295. These merinos were well into the $11 a kilo range, subject to skin values. Best crossbred lambs, $327 to a top of $397. Best trade lambs, $280 to $310. Mixed trays and lighter lambs, $200 to $260 for most. Big meat ewes, $300 to $366. Heavy merino wethers, $260 to $320. Most sheep still $8.50 to $9.50. Jenny Kelly for MLA.
2: Thanks, Jenny. Let's head to Wagga Cattle. Oh, no, not Wagga Cattle. We're staying with the sheep and lambs. I'll go to you, Graham Richards, who's at Corowa.
6: Good afternoon. The lamb numbers eased to 5,560. The quality is good, with plenty of heavy and extra heavy lambs. Trade weights were reasonably supplied, and there are a few more new season lambs. Despite the good quality lambs and all the buyers operating, the market was softer. New season stores were firm, selling out to $248. New season trays to 24 kilos, $268 to $296 to average $1,260. Old trade lambs were 5 to 6 cheaper, the 20 to 24 kilos, $220 to $298, 24 to 26 kilos, $265. 5 to 320, and they averaged 1170. Heavy lambs at 30 kilos were firm to 5 cheaper, 296 to 347 to average 1150, and extra heavies reached $404 a head for more weight than last week. Merino lambs topped at $325, or around 1,000 cents. Mutton numbers were steady, and prices firm to slightly cheaper on the medium weights, with medium weight ewes 180 to 233. Heavy crossbred ewes reached 325, merino ewes 324, and big wethers 339.
2: Oh, Graham, I must have annoyed you so much you didn't remember to say you're Graham Richard, you're reporting from Corowa. But thank you all the same. Let's go to Wagga and the cattle market there, as I preempted just before. Leanne Dax is there. Hi, Leanne.
7: Good afternoon. Numbers have jumped by 1,320 to 4,960 as farmers decide market prices are extremely favourable. Quality continues to vary. However, there have been plenty of outstanding secondary lines of steers and heifers offered, attracting solid competition. In the mix has also been some excellent trade cattle, grass finished or supplementary fed. Demand has been considerably weaker. Lightweight steers back to the paddock are down 44 cents, 460 to 579. Feeder steers, lightweight, have slipped 40 cents, 456 to 582. The medium weights are down 25 cents, 460 to 588. Trade steers and heifers have sold between 502 and 554. Lightweight feeder heifers, however, they've gone the other way, jumping 15 cents, 470 to 540. The medium weights are back 15 cents, 430 to 539. Heavy steers to suit the processors have dropped 50 cents, Heavy cows are 8 to 10 cents cheaper.
8: Leanne Ducks, MLA.
2: Thanks, Leanne. Lucky last is Chris Agnew at Mortlake. Take it away, Chris.
9: Thanks, Warwick. Mortlake agent showed a 1,270 head, a decrease of 370 compared to last week's sale. Quality was much better over both the bullocks and trade offering. The market responded and was firmed to stronger by 10 cents a kilo over the trade and some of the bullock offering, with the majority being purchased by feeders. Heavy cows slightly softer by 5 to 10 cents, with the dairy cows remaining firm to stronger by 10 cents a kilo in places. Bullocks selling to a top of

0: 484, grown steers to 510, crossbred steers to 455, grown heifers ranging from 440 to 490, with the dairy bred manufacturing steers to 423. Better quality trade cattle range from 500 to 560 cents, feeders paying up to 552. Heavy beef cows made between 395 to 434. Dairy cows, the better covered ones, 358 to 400 cents. At Mortlake, this is Chris Agg reporting for MLA.
1: Got a text here saying, opening gates for Dad had tears flowing. If you missed that, I filled in for Macca on Sunday. Pete Denner, he played us his new song, which is released on Friday, called Opening Gates for Dad. Anyone who grew up on a farm will relate to that song. It's beautiful. I'll be back tomorrow. Catch you then.
2: Good afternoon. Alexandra Alvaro with ABC News. Victoria's Deputy Premier Ben Carroll has confirmed he will run for the Labor leadership. Georgia Lenton-Williams reports.
3: In a social media statement, Ben Carroll said he'd informed the Premier, Jacinta Allen, he would nominate for the leadership of the Victorian Labor Party. He said a group of his colleagues had asked him to put his hand up. He added, it was not an easy decision, but it was clear Ms. Allen had lost the majority support of caucus and the stakes at the upcoming election were too high. A delegation of Labor MPs met with the Premier this morning to urge her to resign. The Premier has so far resisted, having written to the party's state secretary to say she will contest any leadership ballot, which is likely to take place tomorrow.
2: A man has been charged over an alleged attack on an Islamic dinner in regional Victoria earlier this year. Charlotte Wilkes has the story.
4: Police have charged a 37-year-old man 4 months on from an alleged attack on an Islamic dinner in Ballarat. It's alleged that in March this year, the man gatecrashed the religious dinner before punching guests, intimidating children, and shouting racial slurs and threats. The man from the Ballarat suburb of Alfreton has been charged with making threats to kill, assaulting people attending a religious assembly, unlawful assault, and disturbing a religious assembly. He also faces a charge related to racial vilification. The 37-year-old is due to appear at the Ballarat Magistrates Court in September.
2: The head of a peak Jewish charity has told the Royal Commission on Anti-Semitism and Social Cohesion about the funding pressures it's faced in providing security for the community. Gavin Coote reports.
5: The Commission's heard evidence from Aileen Hassan, the CEO of the Jewish Communal Appeal, which raises money for organisations, including the group that protects the state's Jewish community. He's told the inquiry the growing funding demands for security has come at the expense of Jewish schools, aged care and other organisations.
6: The question that's being asked is what will we ultimately be protecting, because there will be nothing left to protect.
5: Deputy New South Wales Police Commissioner David Hudson will return to give evidence at the inquiry for a second time this afternoon.
2: Liberal frontbencher James Patterson says the coalition is not in the market to join forces with One Nation. Shadow Housing Minister Andrew Bragg has appeared to leave the door open to his party forming a coalition with the minor party after the next federal election. But Senator Patterson says the opposition leader Angus Taylor has made the party's position clear, and he'd be surprised if Senator Bragg was at odds with it.
7: My assessment is it's widely supported by colleagues. We have one coalition partner already, which is the National Party, our traditional coalition partner, and we are not in the market for any other coalition partners. I'd be surprised if Andrew Bragg is advocating for a coalition One Nation. That's not my understanding of his views.
2: South Australia has recorded 7 new suspected cases of H5 bird flu, including 5 detections at the same site over 2 days. Rachel Forbes has more.
8: Federal Agricultural Minister Julie Collins said the detections were all in greater crested terns, a local wild species. She says they've been sent to a CSIRO lab in Geelong to determine if there has been local transmission. She says there are no mass mortalities at this time.
9: There is no evidence of any H5 bird flu in our poultry or agricultural systems, and the risk to human health remains low.
8: 2 other terns found in the state's southeast and at Adelaide Beach were confirmed to have the virus over the weekend. Australia has recorded 20 confirmed cases of the deadly strain.
2: And in sport, the AFL has confirmed Western Australia will host State of Origin fixtures again in 2027 and 2029. South Australia will take on WA at Perth Stadium early next year, off the back of this year's sold-out clash between the Black Swans and Victoria. SA will then host Victoria at Adelaide Oval in 2028, before the event returns to Perth in 2029 for a clash between WA and Victoria. AFL Chief Executive Andrew Dillon says the success of Origin's return this year will only increase the appetite among fans and players.
10: No one really knew what the game was going to be like, and what we saw was actually footy at its finest. The ball moved around, and so I think so quickly it was a quick game, lots of scoring. So I think what we'll see is, you know, there'll be a different build-up for the players.
2: To the weather now for the state, mostly cloudy with patchy drizzle near the ranges, mostly dry elsewhere. For Melbourne, partly cloudy, a top today of 16 degrees. Tomorrow, windy with showers developing 17. It's currently 13 degrees, ABC.
11: Hello, how are you? Welcome to The World Today. I'm Andy Park, coming to you from Gadigal Land in Sydney. This Monday, Victorian Deputy Premier Ben Carroll, 4 months out from an election, challenges the leadership of Jacinta Allen. And meet the new generation of female butchers, putting the old stereotypes on the chopping block.
12: Barbecue or pork?
13: Pork, thank you.
12: My grandfather was a butcher. He actually worked here for a little while. He really inspired me. I just think it's becoming more accessible for us. There's a lot less fear, I think. I can just feel it. Something is happening and the world's just becoming a little bit more inclusive.
11: First, though, the Royal Commission on Anti-Semitism and Social Cohesion has heard testimony this morning on the question of whether private security guards protecting the Jewish community should now be armed. Commissioner Virginia Bell suggested arming more people to make a community safer might not be an acceptable idea to many Australians. Senior correspondent Barbara Miller joins me now. Barb, talk me through what the Commission has heard on the question of arming private security guards.
14: Andy, the Commission heard today from a risk consultant, Dr. Gabriel Schneider, and he was strongly making the case that armed private security guards, when protecting open-air events like the Bondi Hanukkah event that was targeted, should be armed. He said, we are missing the ability to leverage our private security industry. And he talked about the small window when an event like the Bondi terrorist attack starts to happen and enough armed responders, police arriving on the scene. He thought that that could be addressed in part by arming private security guards. And at the moment, they can be armed if they're protecting an asset, but not in an open-air setting like the Bondi event. That prompted an interesting interjection from the Commissioner, Virginia Bell. She said the notion that one makes the community safer by arming more people might not be one that enjoys broad support in the Australian context. That was an interesting comment to me from the Commissioner, because this has been a key question throughout the hearings, whether or not these private security guards should be armed. Of course, they would be in other contexts in other countries, but the Commissioner there suggesting strongly, I think, that in Australia we need to think about that context and whether that would be palatable to the Australian community, the idea that you arm yourself to make yourself safe.
11: The Commission's also heard from a Jewish charity on the cost of providing security. What was that evidence?
14: Yeah, this was from Alan Hasson. He's the CEO of a charity called the Jewish Communal Appeal, and it raises funds from within the community and it distributes them to Jewish day schools, to organisations who care for elderly Jewish people and to other Jewish bodies. But it also provides funds for the New South Wales Community Security Group. That is this group of private responders, essentially, these community responders. And Alan Hasson said that since October the 7th, the funding for the security services has just gone through the roof, essentially, to the point that they can't provide enough funding for these other community groups which are trying to support the community. And he said, if we're spending all our money on protecting the community, what is there left to protect? And he was advocating for more permanent standing grants from for the government, for any community like the Jewish community assessed as having a security risk. He also talked about perhaps making security levies that we've heard that people who

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4: Hello, it is 1:30 and yes, a very big welcome if you are just joining us from across Victoria. We're about to speak to the star, the brand new star of Mrs. Doubtfire, the musical, and we're going to celebrate the joy of music with Dr. Megan Burslem. But first, let's check your weather. Well, it's pretty pleasant winter's afternoon out there across Melbourne. Good mix of sunshine, although the northerly wind has picked up and it's feeling a bit brisk if you're out and about. We're heading for a top of about 15 degrees with most places staying dry through the afternoon before the chance of shower increases later this evening. Across Victoria, a mild afternoon for much of the state. Northern districts are seeing the best of the sunshine, while central and southern parts have a little bit more cloud about. A few light showers are possible along the southwest coast of Gippsland later today, but they'll be fairly isolated. It is becoming windy across much of the state this afternoon, particularly over elevated areas, so it might feel a touch colder than the thermometer is suggesting.
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4: Hello! Mrs. Doubtfire, surely one of the most loved films ever. Well, at last, it's coming to the stage, Mrs. Doubtfire, the musical. And the man named as the lead in the Robin Williams role is former Home and Away star Jake Speer, who joins you now. G'day, Jake.
5: Hello, Bridget.
4: Lovely to chat to you and congratulations.
5: Thank you so much for having me.
4: What a role.
5: Very exciting time.
4: What a role.
5: It certainly is. Gosh, I mean, growing up as a millennial myself, I think the Mrs. Doubtfire VHS was probably the most loved and most worn out of the movies that we own. So to be standing here today playing the part is pretty extraordinary.
4: Absolutely. And look, it's not an easy part. What I remember of the film is, of course, the putting on the makeup and taking off the makeup and putting on the fat suit and taking off the fat suit. How are you going to do that on stage?
5: Well, this is the treat that audiences are going to be introduced to, is that it all happens before their very eyes. This is the thing. I've got a whole team of people around me snapping me between Daniel Hillard and Euphigenia Doubtfire, wigs and glasses and stockings and heels and all kinds of things.
4: Oh, goodness me. Well, it was a very big play on the West End. Have you actually seen it?
5: I have. I've been fortunate enough to see the production. It's pretty extraordinary. I mean, as a loyal fan of the film, I'm very proud of the fact that it is very loyal to the film and that everyone's going to get a chance to enjoy all of their favourite movie moments. But we're treated to these extraordinary new songs and the amazing dance numbers and all of this, all of these extra moments now that have been incorporated into the musical.
4: I cannot wait. Jake Speer is the star of the new production, Mrs. Doubtfire, the musical, which is opening at the Prince's Theatre in November. You can get your tickets now. What a role. I mean, as far as musical theatre goes, it would have to be, you know, right up there as one of the best roles around, surely.
5: Yes, it's a Herculean event, I think. hitting the gym now so I can have the stamina to sustain myself.
4: Well, exactly.
5: Eight shows a week.
4: You're going to have to be very fit for this role.
5: Yes, yeah, I think it's going to get pretty hot in the knitted cardigan.
4: I cannot.
5: Up a storm.
4: I cannot wait to see it. Now, I know that when you first did your hello, that's when they decided you were the man for the job. Can you give us one now, please?
5: Really? Well, I'll give you a little sneak peek, but hello! We're going to warm up, and I think it's going to be a real treat for folks where we finally get a chance to show off Mrs. Doubtfire in good time.
4: How is your Scottish accent? Has that been hard to learn?
5: Well, you know, I think I've been rehearsing this part since 1994, so I'm pretty excited that it's not just my friends now that get to enjoy my Mrs. Doubtfire impersonation too. So.
4: But whole audiences, yeah. And tell me, Jake, were you a fan of Robin Williams? I mean, he's just, I feel, one of the most beloved actors, comedians ever around, like

0: playing a role made famous by him.
1: Yeah, absolutely. I mean, he's really such an informative presence to, I mean, not just my childhood, but certainly as a performer as well, informing a lot of my comic taste. And he's really up there on my Mount Rushmore of great actors too. So to have sort of be in proximity to a role that he established is really a dream come true.
0: Mm. Jake Speer is my guest. He is playing Mrs. Doubtfire, the musical. Of course, dual roles, the struggling actor Daniel and the feisty nanny, Mrs. Doubtfire, which will be absolutely fantastic. Now, you were in Home and Away. Neighbours and Home and Away have been just fantastic, haven't they, for launching our young stars?
1: Yes. Yeah. I think shows like that have been an incubator for Australian talent for, I mean, decades now. And then they're great training grounds for young performers to get the exposure, to learn the skills, to present themselves publicly and build an audience.
0: Mm, absolutely. And Jake, musical theatre, well, theatre in this state, we've had the disappointment of losing Waitress and Beetlejuice recently. How do you think it is?
1: Well, I mean, it's not an easy time for sure. I have a lot of good friends and colleagues that are in those productions. So it's a complicated issue for sure, but I think it is a testament to, how important it is to be looking after our entertainment and live performance industries, is that they're exciting places to do business, that they're innovative industries with great stories and great, cultural moments, great economic stimulators of cities and states. So they are something to be looked after, for sure.
0: I've got this text from Terry who says, I saw Mrs. Doubtfire on the West End. It was hilarious and quite moving. My only criticism was that the lead guy basically just impersonated Robin Williams. Is Jake going to do it differently? There you go.
1: Wow, thank you, Terry. Gosh. I mean, look, that is the challenge too, is that we're, I'm certainly cognizant of, is that it's such a beloved character that you do want to be loyal to the film and you want to be loyal to fans as well who have a certain expectation. But to Terry's point is that you do have to make it your own, is that we're performing now to Australian audiences. We're obviously dictated by the script and the structure of the show, but I think there are certainly moments of improvisation throughout the show where we're able to put our own kind of flair on it as
0: well.
1: Yeah,
0: so that's how you're going to make the role your own.
1: Yeah, yeah.
0: Well, I am very excited, Jake Speer. We actually gave away tickets in our golden ticket package last week.
1: Fantastic.
0: I cannot wait. Mrs. Doubtfire, the musical, the Princess Theatre from November. You can get tickets now at mrsdoubtfiremusical.com.au. I can't wait, Jake. Good luck with your rehearsals and we look forward to seeing you.
1: Thank you very much. Can't wait to see you there.
0: That is Jake Speer, the star of the stage production of Mrs. Doubtfire, the musical. Now, that is one musical I absolutely will have to see. I can think of nothing I would rather do. The Joy of Music is next with Megan Burslem. We're interested in some songs, well, some street names in Australia that are named after musicians or musical terms. Dr. Megan Burslem's in next. But first, here's Prince with his 1995 single, Stone.

0: That is Prince and Stone here on 774 ABC Melbourne and Victoria. I wonder if Prince has a street or a lane or an alley or a way or a boulevard named after him. That's what we are celebrating in the joy of music.
1: Hi, it's Trevor Chappell. I'm retiring from the ABC, but first, a party. Tune in to Overnights live from Melbourne Museum on Tuesday.
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0: Oh, yes, so we are celebrating streets, lanes, boulevards near you that have been named after a band or a musician or a song. Do you know any? 1300 222 774. Dr. Megan Burslem, the host of ABC Classic Breakfast, is in full celebration mode today. Hello there, Megan.
1: G'day, Bridge. How's it going?
0: I'm very well, thank you. I believe you're stuck at home with renovations. I'm sick of your renovations.
1: I'm stuck at home. I tell you what, everyone in my life is sick of renovations. You know when you do them and you're like, you tell everyone about them and everyone's like, okay, enough with the bench tops.
0: Yes.
1: Like, I'm done. Yeah, we had a bench top dilemma because they didn't measure the staircase.
0: Oh no!
1: So yeah, it was tragedy about an hour and a half ago. So
0: have you managed to pick yourself up and get no. going for the joy?
1: No, I haven't. Not at all. That's your job.
0: You can do it, Dr. Megan Burslem. You're a professional. You're the host of ABC Classic Breakfast. Now, when you mentioned this topic for me, I had to really rack my brain. There were a few obvious ones, but so I want to ask our lovely audience, do you have any, or do you have a street near you that might have even been inadvertently named after a band or a musician? We'd love to hear from you. What are the ones you were thinking of?
1: Oh, so there's a lot of that come to mind. I've got a few. One of the very obvious ones in Melbourne City is ACDC Lane, which is a really famous lane. You know, that was named in 2004. Bit of Akadaka.
0: Here we go.

0: I'd go as far enough as to say the most famous lane.
1: Totally.
0: In the world.
1: Totally. I think there's so much attitude, and to name a band like Akadaka, to name a lane after a band, like, that's pretty cool. If you want to go anywhere. And it, like, it takes you to memories of the barge coming down the street
0: and to the bagpipers.
1: Yeah. Totally.
0: I went and saw Akadaka late last year. Did you go?
1: Did you? No, I didn't go. What's wrong with me?
0: It was absolutely extraordinary, I've got to say. That it made me realise why they absolutely deserve their own little lane there.
1: Well, you know, when it was opened, the Lord Mayor said...

0: there is a highway to hell, but this is a laneway to heaven.
1: Well, actually,
0: I thought that was really sweet.
2: That is absolutely gorgeous. You know, they sort of, I feel like a lane's a bit soft for ACDC. They should have had like a.
0: That's it. Well, they should have the ACDC highway and then under it, the highway to hell.
2: Yeah, yes. Something like that. Absolutely. Well, I would say, I don't know if you agree, that that would have to be one of the most famous.
0: Yeah, totally. You know who has a lot of streets and roads named after her?
2: Who?
0: Perhaps not so famous in broader circles is a woman called Dame Nellie Melba.
2: Oh, where are
0: so
2: hers?
0: The Melba? Well, the Melba Highway.
2: Oh my gosh, I never crossed
0: Dame's
2: my mind.
0: Highway. Yeah, so but interestingly, because she actually took her name from Melbourne, so it's kind of like which came first, the chicken or the egg, because she was born with the name Helen Porter Mitchell. That was her full name at birth. But her stage name, she became known as Nellie Melba, and she took Melba from her hometown of Melbourne.
2: Ah, so the Melbourne Highway. I have never put two and two together with that.
0: Yeah, well, if you have a $100 note, if you're lucky enough to have a $100 note in your purse or your wallet, it's Dame Nellie Melba on that $100 note.
2: Let's have a listen to a bit of Dame Nellie Melba.
0: This is a crackly one. This is really taking you back.

0: She was a national treasure, wasn't she?
1: She was a total national treasure. Look, she was the first, you know, internationally renowned soprano from Australia, opera singer. And she was an extraordinary woman. She did so much in her career. She was born in Richmond, lived in Melbourne for ages. The family moved to Mackay in Queensland, up in Queensland. But she dominated stages around the world, like absolute.
0: She really was. What era would have that song we just heard been, do you think?
1: Oh, so she was singing, I reckon, well, that recording would have been quite late in her life, in the 1920s, I reckon that recording would have been from. But she lived between 1861 and 1931.
0: Okay. Join us celebrating the joy of music. Do you have a street near you that might be named after a musician or band? 1300 222 774. Sean's given me this one, Megan. This will make you laugh. Bridge, I downloaded the U2 theme on my GPS app. It's useless. All the streets have no names and I still haven't found what I'm looking for.
1: Oh, that is so bad.
0: I like it.
1: Okay.
0: Can I give you mine? Yeah. Did you know that in Narre Warren South, there are several references to the Beatles? There's a McCartney Drive. There's also a Lennon Court. Did you know that?
1: Really? No, yep. I didn't know that. Yep. I feel like there's a classical music one in Narre Warren as well, and I can't think of it off the top of my head.
0: Well, Narre Warren's a fairly new suburb, so I think they've sort of really, you know. So let's have a little bit of Paul McCartney. Well, Wings, really. Love.

0: in his later days with Wings. Graham joins us. Graham, what's the driveway or the lane or the street you're thinking of?
1: It's probably one of those what came first, chicken or the egg again, but I'm going with Queen Street.
2: Yeah. Oh, nice. Okay.
0: Are you trying to tell us, Graham, that Queen Street's named after Queen?
1: It is for me.
0: Well, it is
2: not
0: for me.
2: Not your Royal Highness.
0: No. Here we go. Here you go, Graham.

0: Do you think Queen would be the Queen, I should say, Queen Elizabeth II, would have been a bit offended that we've renamed her street?
1: I think she'd have something very dry to say about it, surely.
0: Yeah.
1: She'd be like, oh, you know, ew. Well, a popularity contest,
0: yes.
1: Maybe. I think that's great, thinking about it like the band Queen. You know who I'm quite surprised to know that there is a street named after in a suburb that he wouldn't have even known existed and the entire country, and that is Mozart.
0: We've got
1: a Mozart street in St Kilda.
0: We do indeed. I forgot about that.
1: So, and like, he would have not even known about Australia, which I think is quite funny that we name a street after a composer who didn't know we existed.
0: And we definitely know it is his street.
1: It's his street, yep. Okay. No other Mozarts that I know of.

0: That's lovely. I think it's important that Mozart has a street in St Kilda, of all places, don't you?
1: That's right. Apparently, sir, it's a really pretty street too. I've had a lot of people write to me saying, like, it actually really suits his music.
0: My friend
1: because
0: Tim
1: it's
0: Smith
1: very, it's cheeky and
0: there. It's a really cool street, there's a text here saying in Cranbourne, there are Hendrix, Sinatra, Cobain, Clapton and several more in a tight area.
1: I love that. Like, I used to live in an area in Caulfield that was were all like flowers. It was really nice because you kind of learnt about things with the roads that were in your area.
0: Oh, that
1: and
0: is
1: all
0: nice.
1: The local flowers. Yeah.
0: Well, Paul says there's a cramp lane in Redcliffe, Victoria. He's pretty sure it's named for the cramps. Possibly. Irwin, hello.
2: Hello.
0: What's the street you're thinking of?
2: The Roland S. Howard Lane in St Kilda. Roland, do you know who he is?
0: Yeah.
2: Remember who he is?
0: Yes, I do indeed.
2: Yes. So that was named for him after he'd passed away.
0: Well, that has to be, doesn't it? Because it's the whole name. There's no way we're just making that one up.
2: Yes.
0: Here we go. This is for you, Irwin.

0: I think it's an appropriate song for St Kilda, that one. What do you think, Erwin?
1: I think so, yes. Yeah. I know that was probably part of his haunt. That's where I used to see him at the CV Ballroom.
0: Going back, Erwin. I do remember the same thing. Thank you. Luke is in Alphington. Hello, Luke.
2: Hey, Bridget. How are you?
0: I'm very well, thank you. What's yours?
2: Look, I was not a name of an album or a band, but actually the song lyric, Crowded House, Weather With You, referencing 57 Mount Pleasant Street.
0: Ah, where is 57 Mount Pleasant Street?
2: That's a very good question. There's probably quite a few of them, but I think, and others would know this, but my sense is it might actually be around St Kilda, certainly somewhere in Melbourne anyway, when the band was in their formative stages, yeah.
0: Absolutely, Luke. Thank you. I like St Kilda being a place for this stuff.

0: bit of crap.
1: Oh, Bridget, I'll tell you what. I used to live in Mount Pleasant Grove.
0: Oh, well, that's just as good.
1: Yeah, yeah, the Grove. Yeah. Not quite. It was like, it was kind of like the B version of Crowded House. I was like, got the kind of, you know, the knockoff version. But yeah, Mount Pleasant Grove was a really nice street.
0: Oh, I'll give you that. Well, Rex tells me in Bendigo, he's got a street behind his house called Bark Lane.
1: But, oh no. Is it lined with trees?
0: B-A-C-H. One of your boys from Megan Bertham.
1: That's it. You know, like if we're not naming him after Bach. No. One of my boys. Yeah,
0: exactly.
1: My boyfriend. Yeah. I tell you what, the newest named, I think it is, unless there's something in the last 6 months, but at the very end of last year, we named another street in St Kilda after one of our absolute icons, Judith Durham from The Seekers. So we named a street in late 2005. We turned Nelson Street, which she used to live in. She had a house on that street, and that was where they used to rehearse with their band, and all of those early rehearsals happened. And it was renamed Seeker's Way.
0: Oh, they deserve it.
1: Isn't that nice?
0: Girl.
1: They deserve it. Yes.

0: I'm going to go and find Seeker's Way in St Kilda. I don't think I've ever been there. Marg joins us. She's in Surry Hills. Hello, Marg.
1: Hello, Bridge. I live nearby a very long road that runs from Doncaster to Burwood, and always known it as Elgar Road. But Google says Elgar. So I sort of put two and two together and think it's definitely named after Elgar.
0: Okay, because
2: it
0: is
2: spelled, the composer.
0: It's spelled with an R, isn't it?
1: Same spelling, exact same spelling, yeah.
0: Ah, okay. Well, let's give it to him anyway, even if it's not.
1: Yeah.
3: That's it. Why not? Okay. He's a guy who deserves it. Come on. Beautiful writing. Beautiful
1: Lovely.
3: Composer.
0: He deserves a big long stretch in Surry
3: Hills.
0: Whoever
3: chose this piece, is this an Ollie choice?
0: Yep, Ollie knows.
3: He nailed it with that. This is the cello concerto.
0: He's a pianist. Our Ollie is a pianist.
3: I think that's Jacqueline Dupre playing the cello, if I am.
0: A lot of people are cross with us saying, how, Megan and Bridge, could you forget a Chrissy Amphlett?
3: That's it, Chris. I left a few thinking, is anyone going to be a CBD?
0: Oh, yeah.
3: I
0: reckon grungy people need lanes and sort of
3: that's it.
0: Composers need, you know, don't you think? I think it's got to be sort of
3: avenues.
0: Yes.
3: Or ways.
0: Oh, an avenue. Yeah. No, an avenue. Yes.
3: An avenue.
0: Yes.
3: Strolling down the avenue.
0: Christy is in Reservoir. Hello, Christy.
4: Hello. How are you?
0: Good. Thanks.
4: Yeah, so Nirvana Court in Frankston.
0: Oh, nice.
4: Yeah, back in the day, you know, I grew up there in the 90s and all that. They had to make a real stump kind of like road sign for it because it always used to get stolen.
0: I bet.
3: That's so funny.
0: I bet.
4: Yeah. Yeah,
0: go, Chris.
3: I wonder if anyone has a street sign in their house.
0: I bet
3: they've
0: they do.
3: Cheekily nicked.
0: There would be so many. Don't you think? There's Heart-Shaped Box Nirvana in Frankston. They've been honoured. Deb is in Heathcote. Hello, Deb.
5: How you going?
0: Good, thank you.
5: Now, mine's kind of a little bit of a left of field, but there's a section of a cluster of streets in Elwood, at the St Kilda end of Elwood, that's called Poets' Corner, and they're all named after places people like Robbie Burns and Charles Dickens and all those other things. And that's where my brain went.
0: Okay, that's nice. That's really nice.
3: I really like a cluster. A cluster is so good, isn't it? Because you can kind of wander around and find out about everyone who's you've got a street named after them. I like it.
5: It's just a beautiful spot, part of Elwood as well. So, it's really lovely. But, I just thought I'd share
0: Good on you, Deb. Thank you very much. No. Poems are like music, Megan Burson.
3: Totally.
0: Now, you, for some reason, have put on your list Shout by Johnny O'Keefe. Where's Shout
3: Street? Yeah, not in Victoria now. Whereas there's a Johnny O'Keefe Street. Off the top of my head, it's in Canberra. I could be wrong. But I liked that. A little bit of an Aussie rock legend.
0: Yeah, absolutely. Johnny O'Keefe deserves it.
3: Doesn't he ever?

0: He was fabulous.
1: He was so good. He's the best.
0: He truly was the best, wasn't he?
1: Well, have you seen that old footage of him, that black and white footage? I think it's like from 1959.
0: Yeah.
1: He is on fire on the stage.
0: He did have some energy, didn't he? Now, Megan Bursum, you might not know this, but I assume you do because you're a very intelligent woman. At 2 o'clock, you are going to hear a sound on your phone. It is, of course, all part of the National Emergency Alert Alarm. They're doing a tester. So we'd like to know, where were you at 2 o'clock? I've got to turn my phone off because I'm not allowed to have it in the studio and I've got a feeling it's about to go off any minute. But, yeah, where were you and are you all ready for yours? I hope you get one.
1: I'm all ready for mine, yeah. I'm on the phone at the moment.
0: All right, you better go,
1: It's going to go off in my ear.
0: All right, can you leave, please, because I'm not allowed. Okay. I'm not allowed to have any phones in the studio.
1: Let's turn them off.
0: Okay.
1: All right, bye, Bridge.
0: Bye, Megan. Bye. Thank you. Bye. The wonderful Dr. Megan Bursum, back to her renovations. She's, of course, the host of Classic Breakfast. Okay, so that little noise will go off. We're going to cross after the 2 o'clock news to Kate Mead, who's at the State Library. She's chosen the quietest place in the world to go, so we will chat to her. And don't forget, of course, a bird talk. Squawk back with Sean Dooley. Dooley will be in the studio to answer your questions just after 2 o'clock.
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0: Good afternoon. Alexandra Alvaro with ABC News. Victoria's Deputy Premier Ben Carroll has confirmed he will challenge Labor leader Jacinta Allen for the top job. Georgia Lenton-Williams has more.
1: Mr Carroll this morning told the Premier he would be nominating for the leadership of the Labor Party, he said in a statement on social media website X. He said it was not an easy decision but came after it was clear Jacinta Allen had lost the majority support of caucus. A group of Labor ministers and MPs met with the Premier this morning to urge her to stand down. She is so far resisting those calls and has indicated she will fight any challenge likely to take place tomorrow. The Premier also asked the ministers in the delegation to resign, but they declined.
0: Victoria's Shadow Attorney General James Newbury is calling on Labor MPs to vote for a no confidence motion against the Premier in Parliament tomorrow and trigger an early state election. Mr Newbury says if Labor is to have a new leader, they should be endorsed by the public.
2: I call on every single Labor MP tomorrow in Parliament. We know you don't support this Premier. Vote for a no confidence motion, because that is the only way you will see an election now. Victorians deserve a say.
0: Police have charged a 37-year-old man for allegedly entering an Islamic dinner in regional Victoria earlier this year and assaulting guests. Victims have alleged the man started punching guests, intimidating children, and shouted racial threats at the iftar dinner in Ballarat on March 8th. The Alfredton man has been charged with multiple offences, including making threats to kill and assaulting people attending a religious assembly. He'll appear in the Ballarat Magistrates Court in September. Overseas now, and as Iran and the US pause fighting against each other, shipping has slowed in the Red Sea due to Houthi attacks against Saudi Arabia. Jono Wakeley has more.
3: Ship traffic through the southern gateway of the Red Sea, Bab el-Mandeb, has fallen, with just 11 cargo vessels passing through in 24 hours, the lowest level in months. Red Sea traffic has been disrupted off the coast of Yemen since last week by the Tehran-aligned Houthis, who want to blockade Saudi ports, expanding the US-Iran conflict that has already choked oil supply through the Strait of Hormuz. Fewer than 10 vessels passed through the Strait of Hormuz over the weekend, which was after the US and Iran quietly paused strikes against one another. However, the two countries have now since formally announced their intention not to continue strikes, with the US saying it hopes it provides space for talks.
0: More than 300,000 people have been told to leave their homes in France and Spain due to intense wildfires. Wildfires in southwestern France are continuing to close in on Bordeaux. At an evacuation centre in Spain, local resident Barbara Rodriguez has recalled fleeing the fires.
4: As we were leaving, the smoke was already coming in and ash was falling. It was around 7 or 7.30 in the evening. We ended up packing almost in the dark. We got here, well, we were in a hurry. Thankfully, my daughter and my nephew helped me gather everything, and I loaded into the car everything I could.
0: There's been a shooting at a street food festival in the US city of Seattle, close to the landmark Space Needle. Details are still emerging, but police say there are multiple victims. It's still unclear exactly how many people have been hurt or if any arrests have been made. The Bite of Seattle Food Festival is a free annual event with hundreds of vendors attracting hundreds of thousands of visitors. Millions of phones have blasted an emergency siren at the same time across the country. The 10-second tone was a test of the new AusAlert system. It's designed to grab attention and provide critical information during an unfolding emergency such as a bushfire, flood or cyclone. And in sport, Victoria has been overlooked in hosting duties for the AFL's next three State of Origin matches, with fixtures through to 2029 released today. Western Australia and South Australia will feature in the 2027 edition before South Australia will host Victoria in 28. WA will then play another home game, with the Big V travelling west in 2029. To the weather now. For the state, mostly cloudy with patchy drizzle over the ranges, mostly dry elsewhere. A cool day for Melbourne, partly cloudy, a top today of 16 degrees. Tomorrow, windy with showers developing 17. Wednesday, showers 13. Thursday, a shower or two, 14 degrees. ABC News.
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9: Hello, it is 2:05 and you should have heard your alarm go off, an alarm which is a tester for a national emergency alert. It was meant to happen at 2:00. I had my phone off. Mine came through at 2:02. Doris said no alert on my phone and no notification either. Doris is in Berwick. Theo says he got the sound alert, but the text message disappeared before he could read it. Phil in Alinda says that alert single is a little bit foolish. Mine came in as a presidential alert. Oh, very interesting. A lot of people asking why did it have the heading presidential alert. But this one from Justin, he got it. He just stepped out of the shower. It was loud and won't be missed. So we are talking about this this tester that is Australia-wide. Everybody with a mobile phone should have received it, but already we've heard a couple of people who didn't. Renee, who else didn't get it at 2:00? My mobile was sitting here and nothing happened. Oh, interesting. Love to hear from you about the National Emergency Alert Alarm. Did you get it? Give us a call, 1300 222 774. Kate Mead, our station reporter, took herself off to, well, the quietest place in Victoria, the State Library. Kate, hello.
10: Hello, Bridget. I need to whisper.
9: Oh, you've got to whisper.
10: I'm in the library.
9: You're in the library, of course. You must shh at all times. Now, what happened in the library?
10: Well, I thought that there would be a huge kerfuffle with all these alarms going off and people jumping up and needing to turn their phone down to silent, but it really wasn't like that. Some people, no alarm at all. Some people delayed alarms. It was a quieter, muffled sound. One poor guy was like, he didn't realise it was going off and had it in his pocket and just like did a lap of the library.
9: Well, we've all been wanting to get it, so as we know that if there is a national emergency, we'll be ready for it.
10: Well, maybe that's what happened. Maybe everyone in the library knew it was happening. But what's interesting now is, even as I talk to you now, I'm hearing random phones still just going off. Now, that may be because they've turned their phone off.
9: That happened to me. I turned mine off and it came in 2 minutes later. Yeah. Yeah.
10: So I am still hearing around the library just random alarms going off. But I think I was thinking it was going to be a bit more dramatic, a bit louder, a bit more stop you in your tracks. But maybe that's because I knew it was coming.
9: Yeah.
10: I don't know.
9: Well, Kate, I'm getting lots of texts here. Nothing on personal work phone from Beck. No alert or text here either. No alert on my mobile. Nothing here in Fitzroy North. No alarm or text. It does seem like the test perhaps hasn't worked as well as it should if some people aren't getting it.
10: Well, this is what we have to keep in mind today. This is a test. It's an application that sits not with just one telco, so it can't just be Telstra or Optus. It sits on its own, and that's why we're doing a test. Yeah. So we'll see.
9: Yeah, that is the word we've got to remember. It is a test. Kate Mead, thank you very much, and you better be a bit quiet now.
10: Bridget!
9: You are, of course, at the library. Thank you, Kate Mead, our 774 station reporter. Virginia, did you get it?
11: I did not get it. Oh. I didn't get it on my mobile phone, and I'm also driving an electric vehicle that's got a SIM card in it with its own internet connection, and the car didn't go off because I'm driving the car.
9: Okay, does that worry you? Does it worry you that you didn't get it?
11: I'm sort of a bit concerned that there was so much hype around it and some people didn't get it, clearly.
9: Mm.
11: And I've got multiple devices that didn't go off. So I'm just,
9: okay.
11: I mean, I'm not concerned, but it is, you know, as you said, it is a test.
9: It sounds
11: and
9: like
11: I think it's great that they're getting different responses. So, yeah.
9: All right. Thank you, Virginia. It does feel like they need to iron out a bit. Kathleen, she says she got 3 alerts within 10 minutes and her husband didn't get any. Jennifer, what about you? Did you get it, Jennifer?
12: No, I didn't get any and I live in Beaconsfield.
9: Okay. So

0: Absolutely nothing for you?
1: Nothing. Nothing at all.
0: All right, Jennifer, thank you. Helen's in the Grampians. Did you get it in the Grampians, Helen?
2: No, we didn't.
0: Oh, my goodness.
2: I don't use a mobile because I have impaired vision and can't see any of the dials or anything on the phones.
0: Mm.
2: So a lot of elderly people would be in the same position as me.
0: That's something they're going to have to iron out again as well. Yeah, thank you very much for that. Peter, what about you?
3: No, nothing at all here in Sale.
0: Nothing in Sale. Okay, in Sandringham. Paul, what about you? Paul, did you get anything?
4: Oh, sorry. My apologies. No, I've got two phones. One's a work phone with Optus, didn't receive it. One's a private phone with Telstra, did receive it.
0: Oh, this is very interesting. Maybe it does come down to the telco involved. Max, you're in Northcote. Did you get it?
5: Yes, I did.
0: You did?
5: It was in my pocket. It vibrated and rang, and I pulled it out and had the message as well.
0: Okay, good. Well, that's good to know, Max. Lee is in Glenarua. Lee, whereabouts are you?
6: Well, yeah, Glenarua is near Seymour. Yep. We don't have a good reception at the best of times. We have three mobile phones in the house. We have an internet system that works through Starlink that has a landline attached to it. Only one mobile phone went off. The other two mobile phones did not, and the landline through the satellite system didn't go off either.
0: All right, this is very interesting. So, gee, if we were to get to a little straw poll, most of the people ringing me are saying they did not get it. So it's going to be interesting to hear what they say about this. Obviously, there is much more testing to do. Thank you, everybody, very much for calling us. That was the National Emergency Alert Alarm, a test right across Australia. Well, or was it? Don't think it was right across Australia, as it turns out. Coming up, it is time to talk birds. Sean Dooley will be with us. So if you have any questions, give us a buzz, 1300 222 774. And on the topic of birds, here's something from the album Pelican West. It's Love Plus One by Haircut 100.

0: That is Love Plus One by Haircut 100 here on ABC Melbourne and Victoria just after 2:15. We will get on to birds with Sean Dawley shortly, but we are taking lots of calls about the National Emergency Alert Alarm. Did you get it or not? I've got a text here saying, Bridge, get with the program. They've been giving info for some time, many country areas not being able to get it yet. This test is to ascertain these very things. Wayne joins me in Christmas Hills. Hello, Wayne.
1: Yeah, g'day, Bridge. Yeah, I live out of mobile. I'm calling you on my landline. I can't ring or text from home, but I was outside listening to the radio at 2 and I came in and there was a notice. Then at 2 minutes past 2 o'clock, another notice came through and the sound, but quite quiet, but distinctively a different sound.
0: Okay, that's interesting. Yeah, Wayne, I turned my phone off because I wasn't allowed to have it on, and I got mine at 2:02 as well. Thank you. Steve's in Mansfield. Hi, Steve.
2: Oh, good afternoon. I'm disappointed because I don't want the government to know where I am and what I'm doing, and I don't agree with this. Fundamentally, I think it's an overreach of private security. I turned my phone off, took the SIM card out, and when I put the SIM card back in and turned the phone back on, at about 2:10, I received the alert.
0: Okay, 2:10, so even though you turned your phone off, you still did get you a few minutes later.
2: Yeah, I'm with Telstra, by the way.
0: Okay, thank you, Steve. That's interesting. Steve doesn't like it. He sees it as an invasion of privacy. Tracy is in Ballarat. Hello, Tracy.
3: Hi.
0: Did you get the alarm?
3: Look, I did. My problem was I connect to my phone with my hearing aids and it was way too loud.
0: Too loud, was it? Mine wasn't that loud, but obviously the hearing aids have picked it up much more loudly, yeah?
3: Yeah, so I think that's a problem.
0: Okay, this is all the stuff they're going to have to work out, I gather. Thank you, Tracy. Howard, hello.
4: Yes, hello.
0: What did you get it?
4: No, I didn't get it, but people within 50 metres of where I was did. Mm. And I actually put on the GPS to get directions to go to a place that I know where I'm going to. And I wonder whether the fact that I had that on was an influence on me getting that telephone message.
0: Mm, interesting, Howard. Yeah, absolutely. Okay, thank you very much. Mark, what about you? Hello, Mark. Hi, Mark.
5: Yes.
0: You're in Ballarat?
5: Yes, that's correct.
0: Did you get it?
5: Oh, sorry, I'm on the radio now. Okay.
0: Yes, you are.
5: Yes,
0: welcome.
5: We did. Right, sorry about that.
0: Right.
5: Yes, we did. My wife and I are both sitting at the table, side by side, and it went off quite loud. Now, her phone, it said something like Australian Government Emergency Alert or something like that with the little exclamation mark. Curiously, mine put up Presidential Alert.
0: This is interesting because some people have got Presidential Alert and some people haven't. Once again, I don't know why. I'm pretty sure Charlie Pickering will be picking up on this in his drive program. So we might get a bit more information as to why some people didn't get it and why some people got Presidential Alert. Fascinating.
5: Yeah.
0: Mark, thank you very much. So many calls, so many texts coming in all about this. As I said, Charlie will give you more information in his drive program just after 3 o'clock. But we need to move on to birds with Sean Dawley.
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0: Birdman. Sean Dooley, a.k.a. the Birdman from BirdLife Australia. Dool, did you get your alarm?
1: I did, Bridge, yes. I was watching the seconds tick down, and it was a bit like that Goodies episode when they're waiting for the end of the world, because nothing happened right on two. It happened 2 seconds later, so maybe my phone
0: that's,
1: was slow.
0: That's interesting. So, a few people have got them. There's been a little bit of a discrepancy as to what time people got them. Oh, well, that's good. At least you'll

0: you're safe if there is a national emergency, Sean Dooley.
1: Indeed, indeed. Although I just listening to the because I'm on the phone today, listening to the intro music, I reckon we should have the Birdman theme as the national alert.
0: That'd get them going, wouldn't it?
1: Yeah. If you have a hawk screaming through your phone like that.
0: I will put it to the people who make these decisions, Sean Dooley. Very good idea. Now, a bit disturbing, some disturbing news today. More cases of the bird flu.
1: Yeah, and there's been, over the last couple of weeks, there's been individual birds popping up. But today's news out of South Australia, which might not have even hit the news bulletins yet, I'm not sure, but my heart sank when I heard this news. In South Australia, southeast South Australia, they've identified 7 crested terns, greater crested terns, which are sort of in the area like Robe and Port Macdonald and that sort of area on that limestone coast in South Australia. And now the reason it's a bit of a downer is because these are greater crested terns. They're a native seabird, but they're quite a common bird. Where they're very handsome. Terns that have that black cap and yellow bill and beautiful pearly grey colour. And they're really quite common right around the coast. And especially at this time of year, we're starting to, you know, not far off. Maybe crested terns won't be crested terns won't be nesting necessarily soon, but within weeks. Mm. And so now that 7 birds have been detected with it, we can say that, you know, it is starting to spread among some of our seabirds. Mm. And so the potential for damage to Australian wild bird populations is really strong. So at the moment, most of these birds were picked up by, were reported by people on the lookout, some of the people who'd done the training that South Australia had provided, BirdLife and the Conservation Council of South Australia and the Friends of the Southeast down there. They've done the right thing and notified the authorities. The birds have been collected and tested. But it means once, you know, if this is the start of it getting out among our birds, we really need to be investing in really protecting nature and our bird populations in particular, and doing what we can to minimise the impact. And the best way to deal with this outbreak is to make sure that there are healthy populations and widespread populations of birds. So other things that are impacting on them, like feral predators and unsuccessful nesting attempts due to disturbance on beaches and things like that, that becomes really crucial to invest in, because we need to give our birds every success that they can have in having healthy, robust and varied populations.
0: Are you alarmed yet, Dawes?
1: I'm still in the pit of my stomach sort of feeling, like, oh, no.
0: Yeah.
1: There's no reports further on inland or anything like that. There's absolutely no reports from the poultry industry. So this is still, at this stage, a very much a coastal bird situation. But there was a report of one of those crested terns that was picked up was actually on a city beach in Adelaide. So these birds can move around quite a lot at this time of year. It's fingers crossed it doesn't go, get out of control, but you just don't know.
0: Yeah, Judy from Maroopna has a question. If you've got a question for Sean Dooley, 1300 222 774. Judy, hello.
2: Oh, good morning. I mean, good afternoon, Bridge and Sean. Sean, I was just wondering, is there a vaccine available that we can use for all the wildlife birds in our wildlife sanctuaries and zoos?
1: Yes, there's certainly New Zealand are further advanced with this, because they have such a precious few birds left, and a lot of them are in conservation, sort of fenced conservation areas, so they're much more able to access the birds and control, outside influences. And they're looking at, they've rolled out some vaccinations. I know that's being discussed for some captive breeding populations. The trouble, there's two problems for our wild birds, is actually trying to catch them a second time for a booster dose.

0: without disturbing them and spread. And if you've got birds that are already infected, that they scare and they fly off. The other thing, one of the reasons why it's not at this stage being recommended even for poultry, is that it can mask the presence of the virus so that the birds that are inoculated won't actually get sick, but they could pass it on. Mm. So that's still being looked into, but certainly there are plans in place. I don't know how advanced they are to make sure that our captive breeding populations of some of our rarest birds are protected through that sort of vaccination.
1: Thank you, Judy. These birds are dying, are they, the ones that we're finding with the flu?
0: Some that are being picked up are already dead. The first Queensland record happened on Friday, and that was a beach washed bird. That was one of those, what they're calling a migratory seabird. It's more an ocean going bird that happened to come past and washed up. I don't know this for sure, but I believe that when they're brought in, the birds that are sick are actually being euthanized. Whether that's just to put them out of their misery or to ultimate precaution to stop the spread. But but some of the birds that have been found have been dead, and some have just been on the beach very, very unwell.
1: All right. Sean Dawley is with us, 1300 222 774, if you have a question, like Rowan in Walkerville. Hello, Rowan.
2: How'd you be this fine day?
1: Good, thank you.
2: Yeah, I didn't get the call either.
1: Oh, you didn't get the alert?
2: No, I was sitting down on the beach and there was nothing. Mm,
1: disappointing, Rowan, disappointing.
2: Anyway, yeah, no bird alert down here.
1: In case there was a bird emergency, exactly.
2: Yeah. I'll just ring up to let Sean know that I was down at the lighthouse about an hour ago and there was a trawler went past, with a big spool on, doing some trawling, and 12 shy albatrosses sitting behind it, I haven't seen 12 for a long time, but usually ones or twos, but not 12.
0: Yeah, thanks, Rowan. That's
2: good number.
0: Definitely. It often happens, the fishing trawlers, as they bring up their catch, a lot of fish come out of the net and the bycatch, you get seabirds gathering, and that's been one of the things that's worked pretty well in Australia and New Zealand waters is, over the years, the albatross were getting caught up in the hooks.
2: In the
0: long line. But there's been a lot of mitigation measures, and the deaths from albatrosses behind trawlers has really reduced by, a massive percentage in the last 10, 15 years. So, that's one of the things we need.
2: Sorry?
0: Rowan, keep going.
2: Yeah, I remember going off Portland with my car and those boat trips, and you go out and you hit the continental shelf, and all of a sudden, there's just albatross everywhere and prions and stuff, and they were behind a trawler, and they were bringing up big baskets full of fish, and it was just wonderful watching all these albatross. That's going back in the late 80s,
1: Good on you, Rowan. Yeah. Well, you didn't get an alarm, but you got some albatross.
2: I got some albatross that made my day.
1: Absolutely, Rowan. Thank you very much for the call. Caroline on the text stool says she's got a lot of unusual feathers collected on her property at Tallarook. Is there a website which can help identify the birds that they came from?
0: There's a lot of Facebook groups. I don't actually know the names, can't think of the names off them off the top of my head, but there's, if you look, things like Australian Bird ID, if you put that into your search engine, a lot of those Facebook groups will do that sort of stuff.
1: Great. Okay, there you go. Good luck with that, Kaz. Elizabeth, hello, what's your question?
3: Oh, it's just, I spotted a brown goshawk the other day, hit the window very heavily, didn't break it and didn't die, but he... just wondered how familiar they are around Richmond, because this is quite a suburban area.
0: Yeah, that's an excellent sighting. The brown goshawk is probably one of our most widespread birds of prey, but they certainly have been one of those species that have been in decline, particularly around our cities and towns. So really fantastic to have it in Richmond, definitely. I mean, there's along the Yarra there, that's such a great corridor that winds around the edges of Richmond at Burnley. Fantastic for lots of smaller birds, and which the goshawks feed on. Unfortunately, that's one of the things when they're charging after birds chasing them.

0: Diarra bird that comes a cropper into windows and buildings and things like that. So glad it recovered. Very glad.
1: Good on you, Elizabeth. Thank you very much. Ewan is on the line. Hello, Ewan.
2: G'day, Bridge, and g'day, Sean. I just wanted to let people know that along with birds, of course, which we have a lot of concern for with bird flu, people should be aware that bird flu does actually pose a risk to mammals, including us, but also pets and cats and dogs. And so it's another just timely reminder to make sure that we keep our pets away from birds, and also other wildlife. And of course, if we see any sick or injured or dead mammals along with birds, that we need to report that to authorities really quickly and definitely not pick them up or touch them.
1: Do you work in the area, Ewan?
2: I do, yeah. I'm a wildlife ecologist at Deakin Uni,
1: Ah, good.
2: we're very concerned. I'm president of the Australian Mammal Society as well, and we're obviously very concerned, along with birds, that the impact this could have on our native mammal populations.
1: Ewan, thank you. Really appreciate that and a really good point. It is worrying, isn't it? I see a lot of people are getting concerned about it. Dawes, I love this from Gavin. Gavin was in Torquay the other day and he saw a magpie use a zebra crossing, stopping cars, literally going across the pedestrian crossing. Do you think he was watching school kids do the same thing?
0: Quite. Yeah, they're very intelligent birds, that's for sure.
1: That's hilarious. Just wandering across the pedestrian crossing. I love it. And what about those little ducklings that were found on the Eastern Freeway? How would a little duckling, family of ducklings, get to the Eastern Freeway, Dawes?
0: Oh, okay. Yeah, we're into duckling season already. Duckling stopping traffic season.
1: I know, I know.
0: Yeah, it's the yeah. A lot of the what people don't realise, it's also the ducks in trees season. We spoke about this last week. The wood duck, Australian wood duck in particular, they actually nest in tree hollows, and so but also the Pacific black duck will as well, and the little ducklings actually parachute down before they can fly. It's the cutest thing ever. And then they hit the ground and do a commando roll and off they go. But the parents then have to lead them to water, particularly with the black ducks. And so that can make for a very treacherous urban crossing.
1: Yeah, absolutely. Novak says he's noticed driving around Albert Park Lake a few weeks ago. The little island is covered with bin chickens. It looks like a scene from the tropics. Are they nesting?
0: Yes, they did nest last year. I'm pretty sure they were nesting, and yeah, they had moved off for in recent times. And you're right, Novak. I noticed them last week after coming back from the from talking to you, Bridge.
1: Well, we
0: went
1: sent
0: past.
1: you off to find out what the bird of prey was flying over Albert Park Lake, and I never heard a word.
0: Yeah, I did send word back, but it had been reported by the corn dog. It was actually from the previous Friday, so I was just a little bit too late to the scene.
1: All right. Well, Virginia Millen, that is your fault, my producer, for not telling me that Dawes had politely rung back to tell us about the bird. All right. That is wonderful, Sean Dawley. Thank you very much for joining us. And we'll look forward to chatting to you again at the same time next Monday.
0: Great. Thanks, Bridge.
1: Good on you, Dawes. Thank you very much. Coming up, what to watch. You're running out of things on the TV. The Nightly's Wenli Ma will join us, but here's Crowded House.

0: Okay, good observation from Dean. This is not a crowded house song. Sounds more like an emergency alarm. What a dreadful cover of Crowded House. Painful. That's from Kate. Apologies, I got that one wrong. We played the wrong version of Four Seasons in one day. So I do apologise. It was a Crowded House cover. It is 22 to 3. You're with Bridget Duclos here on ABC Melbourne and Victoria. Sean, what happened with you as far as the alarm went?
1: My phone was completely locked and the screen was off, and when the alert came up, it came up and then I clicked OK and it had unlocked my phone.
0: Unlocked your phone?
1: Yeah, it was just on the home screen. Like, I hadn't put in the lock code, unlock pattern at all. It had just completely unlocked the phone.
0: Interesting. Does that concern you?
1: It really concerns me that a government system that didn't say it had the capacity to do that, even as a glitch, could actually do that. That's very concerning to me.
0: That is really interesting, Sean. And I do suggest you listen after 3 o'clock, because I know Charlie's going to be talking, Charlie Pickering will be chatting about this on the Drive program. Yeah, that's a bit worrying. No doubt about that. Thank you, Sean, very much for your call. And thank you very much, everybody. What to Watch is next with Wenli Ma from The Nightly.
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5: All right, Mr. DeMille, I'm ready for my close-up.
6: You talking to me?
5: I just want to tell you all how happy I am to be back in the studio, making a picture again.
6: Talking to me?
5: Those wonderful people out there in the dark.
0: What are you watching? Give us a buzz. 1300 222 774. Wenli Ma is the culture editor at The Nightly. And Wenli, I am very excited because Colin from Accounts is back.
7: It's exciting. You should be excited. We should all be excited.
0: And this is the last one, I believe, season 3.
7: It is. I mean, it's that old saying, right? It's better to have loved and lost than to have never loved at all. So we can all just kind of go, at least we got to have this show instead of completely being in mourning for its end. I love Colin from Accounts. I mean, it is probably, in my estimation, the best Australian comedy of the 2020s. And it never fails to charm me.
0: Yeah.
7: If you've never seen it before, this is a rom-com which stars Patrick Bramall and Harriet Dyer. And it starts with a meet-cute that is very, very odd. And also, I think, sets the tone for the rest of the series.

0: in which she is flashes her breast at him spontaneously as she's crossing his car, crossing the road in front of his car, apparently as you do. But that little incident resulted in a dog getting hit and injured, and that is the titular Colin. And the vet bill, which I think was like $10,000 or something, yeah, because they all are, bonds them, you know, at least for a little while. And so you know, the first two seasons we saw them get together, break up, get back together, and it's very funny. And then this third season, there's a bit of a time jump, and there was an awkward thing that happened at the very end of the second season, and that did indeed sort of break them up, and they do have to find their way back together.
1: Oh, that's
0: again.
1: Right. Yes, I'm just trying to remember what happened at the end of season two. Oh, no.
0: It was so awkward. What a social faux pas.
1: That's right. Oh, my gosh, I'm going to watch the last one again. So how did it compare this season three?
0: I loved it. I mean, we only got 4 out of the 8 episodes as a preview, because I think they're still in production on the back half. And it's just so funny. Like, this is a show that's got elbows but is also really warm, has pathos. And I think, you know, as I'm sure many people have said, the key here is that Patrick Brammel and Harriet Dyer, who play Gordon and Ashley, are married in real life, and they also write the show. So the rhythms of their existing relationship are just imbued throughout this whole thing. And even though, you know, it's a comedy series, so there are some heightened hijinks, things that you're like, that would never happen in real life. Yeah. But it feels grounded because you just root for them, even though both of those characters do lots of really stupid things.
1: Oh, they're just both so lovable. I love them. I love them, and I love the fact that they're married, and I love Colin. So that is Colin from Account Season 3, which is on Binge. Now, a spy thriller coming to iView.
0: Yeah, it's on iView already. This is called New Zealand Spy. It's also a comedy. It's kind of a spoof comedy about espionage thrillers. It's set in the 1970s in New Zealand. I mean, I thought this was so funny and weird and clever because it's about the New Zealand Intelligence Service, and they go recruiting for 5 new spies. Only 3 people apply, so by the power of maths, everyone gets in. And, you know, some of them are a little more inept than the others, but they have to try and save New Zealand's future, the future of their prosperity and trade, from those most dastardly villains of all, Australians.
1: Oh, I can't wait, because it's got Fly the Conchords, Brett McKenzie, who I interviewed a few months ago. He was lovely.
0: Well, Brett McKenzie is the boss of the spies. And, you know, you've got Paul Williams and Rose Matafeo and Joe Thomas playing the Kiwi spies. I also thought it was very clever that they've cast very lovable Australians like Andy Lee and Claudia Doherty and Tony Armstrong as the villains. So they're very much playing against type.
1: Not even actors. They've just hired any old Australian.
0: They've hired funny Australian comedians, and, you know, they've gone, hey, look, let's reconsider this power dynamic here, because Australians might think of themselves as, you know, pretty decent people who punch above their weight on the global stage. Maybe New Zealanders don't like us that much.
1: Oh, okay. That sounds very interesting. That is called A New Zealand Spy, and it is on ABC iView. If you want to tell us what you're watching, let us know, 1300 222 774. And you got a good movie for us on Apple TV?
0: Yeah, this is called The Dink, also a comedy. It's a comedy offering this week. It's pretty decent. I wasn't expecting much because this is the 7th movie or TV show in the span of like 13 months, which is about a middle-aged former sports guy trying to get a second act.
1: Yeah, there is a bit of that going on.
0: It is a plague because we had The Hawk the previous week. Yeah. But at least this isn't about golf. This is about tennis and pickleball. So Jake Johnson, who was in New Girl and a bunch of other things, he plays a former tennis pro, and he helps his father at the tennis club. And there's a bit of a tennis and pickleball rivalry. An injury puts him out, and he has to play pickleball, which is something he swore he would never do.
1: Okay, I like this, yeah.
0: And decides that, you know, he finds that he's actually great at it, and also really likes his pickleball partner, who's played by Mary Steenburgen, who we all love.
1: Oh, I love it. I say it sounds fabulous. I love Ben Stewart. I love Ed Harris.
0: In addition to Jake Johnson, you've got those people, Australian Aaron Chen is in it, and you have some cameos from like Andy Roddick and John McEnroe.
1: Oh, I love it. Wendley, I've just got

0: tell you quickly, I went to see The Invite last week. I absolutely loved it.
1: I'm so glad to hear that. It's so funny.
0: It was actually, I've got to say, one of my films of the year.
1: Oh, excellent. It's sharp, it's hilarious, beautifully cast. Everyone go see The Invite.
0: Yeah, absolutely. And just a couple of texts coming in. New Zealand Spy is hilarious, a bit slapstick style. And this one from Bridget, another Bridget. The Golden Spurtle, a doco on Netflix, is a must watch. I have actually seen that. Have you seen
1: Great.
0: That one?
1: Yeah, I have. And more than I've ever wanted to know about porridge, but I'm so glad I know about
0: yeah,
1: it.
0: Yeah, everything you need to know about porridge and what a spurtle is as well. Wenli Ma, thank you very much for joining us. That is Wenli Ma, culture editor at The Nightly. All right, at 13 minutes to 3, it is time to play the Monday Music Mash. Now, I might have a bit of a different feel about it today because Chris Hollow, who usually puts the mash together, is at the dentist. So Lisa has filled in and she's done a sterling job. Have a listen and let us know if you can guess any of these seven songs in 7 seconds. Away. Okay, I've just been told it's actually 6.9 seconds, which makes it even more remarkable. That is the Monday Music Mash for today. Guess the seven songs in 6.9 seconds. Give us a call now, 1300 222 774. Here's the Smiths, This Charming Man.

0: Now that's the song. That's the sort of song we should be playing on afternoons. That is The Smiths, this charming man at 11 minutes to 3 here on the ABC with Bridget Duclos. Now, I am going to just tell you a couple of shows to watch. This has come in from people on the text line. Tony says he is hooked on MasterChef. My wife is loving the restaurant-style midweek meals. The dishes are piling up, though. From Joe, New Zealand Spy, not just on iView, also free to air. Yes, that is true. And someone saying, when will we get Android? Android is a show that Australia hasn't got yet. And Bridge, this is from Jeremy, really enjoying Treasure and Dust on iView. Similar to Limbo, also rewatching Love My Way. Oh, yes, I could watch Love My Way over and over again. It is time for the Monday Music Mash. So get on the line if you'd like to play. 1300 222 774. It's 7 songs in 6.9 seconds. 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
0: Yes, indeed. And it is 9 minutes to three. Time to play the Monday Music Mash. This is where we put together 7 songs in 7 seconds, or in this case, due to the genius of our producer, Lisa, 7 songs in 6.9 seconds. Have a listen.
1: Way.
0: Okay, there it is. Give us a ring. David is in Blackburn, ready to play the Mash. David, are you new to the Mash?
7: I know. We met last week at the Realm Library.
0: Oh, David, of course we did. How are you?
7: Yeah, good. How are you? Yeah, I played it a couple of weeks ago.
0: That's right. I remember you told me, and you were a bit upset because you got a couple, but then you were bowed out. But today, how are you feeling?
7: No, that's all right. Oh, yeah, I met Chris at the Realm as well. Yeah, we're talking.
0: Yes.
7: Chris, yeah, your producer, yeah.
0: Yeah, well, he's not here today, so this one might sound a little bit different. This is the work of Lisa. Have a go, David. Do you need to hear it again?
7: No. Actually, I've got one definite.
0: Yep.
7: And I think I've picked up another one. The one that I'd know is Lady Gaga, Poker Face.
0: Yes.
7: You got that?
0: Yes, indeed. That is number 6. Well done. Lady Gaga and Poker Face. That's great, David. Yep. Any others?
7: That one I've definitely got. Now, there's another one which I may have got, Manic Monday by the Bangles.
0: Oh, very nice. That? Very nice indeed, David. That is number 3, Manic Mondays by the Bangles. Well done.
7: Yeah. No, that's it.
0: You're all done? You've all finished?
7: That's it, yeah.
0: Good work.
7: I mean, the whole idea is to just try and get on the radio, isn't it?
0: Well, the whole idea is to help others too, which is what you have done, David. Thank you very much. Mark, you're somewhere on a highway driving somewhere. Welcome to the Music Mash.
8: Western Highway heading back into Melbourne Bridge.
0: Lovely. How's the traffic?
8: The traffic's moving quite nicely.
0: Good to hear.
8: So third track's Big Cave, Red Right Hand.
0: Red Right Hand and The Cave of the Bad Seeds is number 4. Very nice, Mark. Very nice indeed. Any others?
8: I think there was some Fleetwood Mac in there, but the name of the track,
0: okay. I'm going to tell you for free, Mark, there is Fleetwood Mac. It is in at number 2, but we are going to need the name. So sadly, I'm going to have to move on, but thank you very much. Thanks. For playing. Okay, so we do have half of number 2. We've got 3, 4, and 6. Dion is in Bendigo. Hello, Dion.
9: G'day, how you going?
0: I'm good. What do you think of the Mash today?
9: I missed the first bloke, what he was saying he had, but he had Manic Monday, which you've already got that.
0: That was David,
9: And then Poker Face?
0: Yep, he had that. That was number. Yep,
9: I was taken too. Sorry, I missed that. I didn't see that.
0: Never mind. Dion, thank you for playing the Monday Music Mash. Get on the line if you'd like to join us. 1300 222 774. Here is Hazel in Q. Hazel, are you new to the Mash?
10: Yeah.
0: Welcome, Hazel. Lovely to have you on. Now, which ones do you think you know?
2: I'm not sure what number, but There She Goes by the La-Las.
0: Very nice indeed. That is number five, Hazel. There She Goes by the La-Las, rhyming with cars, just in case you didn't know, Hazel. Well done. So we've got, Hazel, just so you know, we've got number three, number four, number five, number six. We're looking for one, two, and seven.
2: Okay, yeah. Any others? No.
0: All right, thanks for playing, Hazel. Tim, how about you?
4: G'day, Bridge.
0: G'day.
4: I reckon I've got, I haven't heard them all because I was dropping out of.
0: All right, I'm going to play it. I'm going to play it for you. Here you go, Tim. Have a listen. Tim, which ones have you got?
4: I thought I had Nick Cave, Red Right Hand.
0: Yeah, we've already got that one. Thank you, Mark.
4: Oh, you got that one. Okay. Did you have Annie's Got a Gun by Aerosmith?
0: Well, I didn't have that because it's not in there.
4: I'm isn't
0: that the last one? I'm so sorry. No, it's not the last one. Never mind. Well done playing. Stacey's in North Melbourne. If you want to join us, 1300 222 774. Stacey.
10: Hi, Bridge. What? Is there Fleetwood Mac's Never Going Back Again?
0: Yes, that was number two. Fleetwood Mac, Never Going Back Again. Excellent work, Stacey, which means we're looking for number one and number seven.
10: Okay, can I hear them again? Because
0: yep, have a listen. Okay.
10: No, I'm out.
0: Oh, sorry. You're out. All right, goodbye. Andrea, hello. Andrea, what do you know?
11: Well, he already part had it was the Fleetwood Mac song, Never Going Back Again.
0: Oh, no, no others in you, Andrea?
11: Oh, okay.
0: No, okay, all right. Libby, hello, Libby.
12: What? Oh, is that, who is that?
0: Libby, it's Bridget, hello.
12: Oh, hi, Bridget. I think the first one's Way Over Yonder by Carol King.
0: Yes, I thought that was the easiest. Well done, Libby. Okay, all we need is number seven. Are you ready? Do you know it?
12: Can you play it?
0: Okay, any idea? All right, Libby, I'm going to play just the last song on its own. Have a listen, everyone. Number seven. Here it is. All right, that might help. Graham, we've got about 10 seconds. What is it?
13: Yeah, Don't Let Me Down, the Beatles.
0: Oh, Graham, that's how you play the Monday Music Mash. You're coming in, you take it out. Well done. Graham, you could not have timed that more beautifully. Well done.
13: Thank you.
0: You are the winner of the MASH. That means I'm going to delve into the ABC closet and get a lovely prize. Thank you, everyone, for playing.
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18: Good afternoon. Prue Bentley here with you on Drive across ABC Victoria. On the show today, a leadership challenge is underway in Victoria. Now, we have, of course, been keeping you across the developments throughout the day on the situation that finds the Premier under huge pressure to resign. After the news, the latest on what is happening. Can Jacinta Allen hold on, or is her time up? And tell me, if you are following along, does a change of leader change your view of the Labor government? Give me a call. The much-anticipated Oz alert has now happened, the National Emergency Phone Alert Test. Did your phone alarm go off at 2 o'clock? Now, there have been reports of multiple messages. Some people have had none at all. Fair few pets woken up from slumber all over the nation. Did it go to plan for you? Let me know what happened at your place. On our travel segment, another of your personal stories for Trip of a Lifetime, and today a country very few people ever get the chance to see, known as the Hermit Kingdom. What is it really like to visit North Korea? You're going to hear from a listener who's been there. And as is our custom on a Monday, I always clear the decks to let you have your say for Don't Get Me Started. So after 3:30, I'm going to invite you to share your feelings and frustrations, your gripes and your grumbles. And if you don't, boy, we've got plenty to go on with, but I'd love to hear from you. And I do hope that you will join me right throughout the afternoon on Drive. Good afternoon, Alexandra Alvaro with ABC News. Victoria's Deputy Premier is making a run for the top job, but Premier Jacinta Allan has so far vowed she'll fight to retain her position. Ethan Seidemann reports.
19: For months, pressure has been mounting on the Premier over poor polling and allegations of corruption on the state's taxpayer-funded infrastructure program. This morning, a delegation of nine ministers and MPs told Miss Allan she had lost majority support of the caucus and urged her to step down. Deputy Premier Ben Carroll has since declared his intention to run for the leadership, but Miss Allan is so far refusing to resign. A spill motion is expected to be moved at Labor's caucus meeting in Parliament tomorrow if Miss Allan does not step down. More than half the parliamentary party needs to vote together to spill the leadership.
18: The mayor of an inner-city Melbourne council has pleaded not guilty to assaulting a woman at an election after-party. Here's court reporter Christian Silver.
20: Yarra City Council Mayor Stephen Jolly was celebrating with supporters after being re-elected in November 2024. He was at an election after-party in Fitzroy when four protesters turned up. They were wearing masks and one spoke into a megaphone, making derogatory comments about Mr. Jolly. Today, footage of the scuffle was played to the court. One of the protesters, Estella Burrows, said Mr. Jolly punched her in the face. Mr. Jolly has pleaded not guilty, and his lawyers say the evidence doesn't prove that the punch landed. They argue even if it did, he was acting in self-defence. The hearing continues tomorrow.
18: Police have charged three teenagers following the stabbing of a boy outside a high school in Melbourne's southeast last week. A 15-year-old boy was taken to hospital with serious injuries after an alleged altercation outside Alkira Secondary College in Cranbourne North. This morning, detectives carry out search warrants and arrested two 15-year-old boys and a 17-year-old boy. They'll face a children's court this afternoon. One Nation leader Pauline Hanson has lost her appeal in a racial discrimination case against Deputy Greens leader Maureen Faruqi. Tony Ibrahim reports.
21: Senator Maureen Faruqi had posted a tweet in the hours following Queen Elizabeth II's death in September 2022. After offering condolences, she said she couldn't mourn the leader of a racist empire. Senator Pauline Hanson replied by telling Senator Faruqi to piss off back to Pakistan. In November 2024, the federal court ruled Senator Hanson's public remarks breached the Racial Discrimination Act, ordering her to delete the tweet and pay Senator Faruqi's legal costs. Today, the federal court upheld the decision, dismissing Senator Hanson's appeal.
18: Authorities in the US city of Seattle say at least two people have been killed and five others injured in a shooting at a major food festival in the heart of the city. Jono Wakeley has the details.
22: Witnesses have reported hearing shots ring out at around 6 o'clock in the evening local time at the festival, which takes place near the Space Needle, a major landmark in the city. A vendor at the festival reported hearing multiple gunshots all at once before seeing parents grab their children and run to the exit. Shooting victims have been transported to a nearby hospital, which is treating them under partial lockdown. The Seattle Fire Department says a two-year-old boy is among the injured and was taken to hospital in a stable condition. An investigation is underway and police say there will be more information to come.
18: And finally, a new report has found that one in two people living in Australia experience some form of social disconnection. The findings by charity Ending Loneliness Together also found that people aged 18 to 25 are the most digitally connected generation in history, but they're also the loneliest age group in Australia, with one in five young people saying they suffer loneliness. Caitlin Salonga, who moved to Australia from the Philippines to study psychology, says it's important to keep in touch with people, both on and offline.
23: And I really wanted to encourage people to make room for connection, because a lot of people live life, you know, just day to day. And a lot of people are afraid to step out of their comfort zone and be that connection for other people.
18: To the weather now, there's a strong wind warning for the Port Phillip, the West Coast and the Central Coast areas. For the state, mostly cloudy with patchy drizzle near the ranges, mostly dry elsewhere. A cool day with light to moderate north to northwesterly winds. For Melbourne, partly cloudy, a top of 16 degrees today. Tomorrow, windy with showers developing, 17.
1: Wednesday, showers 13. Thursday, a shower or two 14 degrees. Friday, partly cloudy 14. 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
18: G'day, g'day. How did your Oz alert go? Did you get it at 2 p.m? Now, we are hearing some reports of multiple alerts to some phones, and then for others, nothing at all. In fact, I've got a text saying, no alarm, as I've got an iPhone 7. If you've got an older phone, did it work for you? Did it go to plan? Were you ready for it? Coming up to more on the Labor leadership troubles and how likely and soon we might see the outcome of this latest leadership challenge. On Trip of a Lifetime, a place that is almost impossible to visit as a tourist. So what is it like behind the borders of the Hermit Kingdom? And after 3:30, as always on a Monday, your gripes and grumbles on Don't Get Me Started, where you get to set the agenda. I've cleared the decks and I'm really looking forward to your calls for Don't Get Me Started.
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18: It started out looking like it might have been a potentially swift and efficient coup. It's become anything but. A group of Labor ministers met with the Premier this morning to convince her to resign after losing caucus support. But Jacinta Allen is standing firm, despite her deputy Ben Carroll indicating he is going to challenge for the leadership. Tell me, would a change of leader change your view of Labor? Give me a call, 1300 303 468. Rich Willingham is our state political reporter. And Rich, you have been, I bet your phone has been running hot all day.
6: Yeah, it's pretty warm. But here we are. I mean, I think we're not going to find out anything really strong until now tomorrow morning when caucus meets and then a spill motion will be put. And I think that's when we'll see all the action. There's a lot of posturing going on right now. Lots of phone calls being made to shore up numbers. The Premier says she will contest even if there is a spill motion, which is interesting. Depends how, I think, how emphatic that spill motion is. If it's a, you know, majority of the party, then a vast majority of the party, it'd be very interesting to still run. But, you know, right now both sides are saying they've got the full support, you know, they've got enough support to stay or challenge. And it's pretty fluid.
18: So, I mean, it sounds as though Jacinta Allen feels she does have enough support to stay on. It still does go to the heart of issues within the Labor Party this 4 months out from election.
6: Look, it shows the party is deeply divided about the direction and what to do. There are people who are would always support the Premier, as not if it's Jacinta Allen, but just because it's the Premier, they support the leader. So you've got that. I think that there is a lot of people who are just frustrated and panicking. I think there's a lot of panic and desperation going on right now from both sides. Panic because the polling numbers are terrible. And, you know, there's a one in The Australian this afternoon by News Poll that shows the coalition in an election-winning position. And Labor MPs are worried, and they haven't sort of been threatened in this way before. There's only three, four months to go before the election, and they're worried personally about their own seats now. So that's why they're looking for action. They do blame the Premier, pretty low popularity for the plight of the party, and they just think she's made some poor decisions.
18: Ben Carroll has said he will challenge. He obviously seems to be shoring up support here at the moment. What do we know about him, Rich? If he does indeed become the Premier tomorrow, what do we know?
6: Well, he's from the right faction, which is the minority grouping in the state parliament. He's a bloke. he's the education minister. And, of course, that comes with the fact that they haven't been able to land an education deal. 6 weeks ago, he also said that, you know, he looked the Premier in the eye and said he wouldn't challenge her. That was then. This was now. He said he wanted his daughter to grow up proud that his father supported her father supported. It's been a long day.
18: Yeah.
6: Jacinta Allen. So the Liberal Party have already got attack ads out about that. They're saying it's the same old party. I mean, they're giving lectures on leadership is quite amusing, given they've had three in the last 11 months or whatever it might be. It's
2: Yeah, they're in a real mess. It's chaos. I think chaos is a really good word to describe it. And I think they're just hoping that they can be done quickly. If there's more than one candidate, then it could really drag on for a long time, and that would be even more chaos for a government that's trying to convince voters they deserve another go.
18: So take us through the process from here, because there have been some sort of new rules within Labor around leadership since the kind of Rudd-Gillard-Rudd years. So what do they actually have to do in order to work out who becomes Premier?
2: Well, first thing you have to do is you have to spill motion, and anyone can move that at caucus tomorrow morning. And if that succeeds, then that means the leadership positions are spilled and they call for fresh nominations. Now, Jacinta Allen could put her hand up again. Ben Carroll will put his hand up.

0: members may choose to, and the period to accept nominations can be up to 3 days. So in that period, they'd have to have an interim leader. Someone would have to run the show for 3 days. And then if there is a contested ballot, so more than one person, then the leadership, the membership also get a vote. And it goes for, I think it's 4 to 6 weeks.
1: Wow.
0: But, I mean, if the spill motion is overwhelming, like if it gets up easily, then you can't imagine that the Premier would run, even though she says she would. You can imagine that you'd read the tea leaves. Or they can go full, you know, burn it all down and go for 4 to 6 weeks so close to an election.
1: What do you think would fundamentally change for Labor, for the leadership, even for their policy position, if Ben Carroll becomes the Premier by the end of the week?
0: Well, I think the first thing he'd probably do is call some sort of inquiry or royal commission into the corruption allegations. I think that's the first one. And that they'd be hoping that could park some of the issues so they could actually campaign on other issues. He might be able to try and find more money to do a deal with the teachers to get that done. There's other things, though, that, like, you know, what do you do about the suburban rail loop? Mm. You know, that's so far into the ground. And the question will really be on him and his backers. Well, what are you going to do differently? And I think part of it is that they just think that Jacinta Allen is quite toxic on their vote. Like, she's a drag on the vote. People don't particularly like her or warm to her, and they're not listening. So some people have been talking about it's just saving a couple of percent, which will save a few more seats, which will put them in a position to be a viable opposition. So, like, there's that sort of scheming going on. This is about, you know, not losing all the furniture come November.
1: Can I put to you a question that's coming on the text from Jane? It says, do you think that the males at the top can't stand the fact that two women would be at the helm?
0: No, I don't think it's fueled by that. I don't think it's fueled by that at all. I think there's probably some people thinking that they could probably win a few percent back if they do have a male leader, because there is a group of voters who don't want a female leader. But I don't think that's the reason they're acting. Mm-hmm. I think they'll take that any upside like that. And I'm not saying that's right or wrong. That's just, I think Jacinta Allen does suffer from some electoral misogyny. I do think that's real. It's sort of hard to quantify, but, you know, some people refuse to like it for that reason.
1: But that is not what this is necessarily about.
0: That's not what this is about, no.
1: You're hearing from Rich Willingham, who's the ABC state political reporter. Something that the opposition has suggested today is that there should be a vote of no confidence in Parliament tomorrow, which would then trigger an... Pardon?
0: That is happening tomorrow.
1: It is, okay. Would that trigger an early election? Okay.
0: If the House votes no confidence in the government, then yes, you go to the governor to form. Someone else can form, gets a chance to form government in the House. And if they can't do that, then you go to an early election. Labor MPs aren't going to vote for an early Christmas, are they? What is the expression? Turkey's not going to vote for Christmas, right?
1: For an early Christmas. Well, look, I mean, I think that there are a lot of different factors that weren't there before. For example, the rise of One Nation, and we are still yet to see some candidates within that party. So, I mean, I don't know whether any of that sort of thing is informing these questions.
0: Oh, no, look, the no confidence motion is... The opposition will try it. It won't get up. And they'll say, well, look, you voted against her in the caucus. Why aren't you voting against it here? They've already said, spun that line. But again, Labor's not going to vote to end their time in government early.
1: No.
0: I just don't see it happening.
1: Yeah, the strategy is
0: happening. That would be truly extraordinary.
1: It would, wouldn't it? The strategy is obviously happening on all sides at the moment. We are going to be probably just watching this for days, Rich, and I know you've got a few big days to come. I'm going to let you go because, yeah,
0: thanks.
1: We will touch base again tomorrow. Thanks so much.
0: Cheers, bye.
1: Rich Willingham, ABC political reporter. He's been keeping an eye on things today. Of course, there was that meeting this morning where Jacinta Allen refused to stand down, and there is expected to be a spill motion tomorrow. So just watch this space. Just a couple of things that have come through. David Lake Tyres says Jacinta Allen needs to go. She's spent billions on showcasing Melbourne's big builds while neglecting the rest of Victoria. I'd be keen to hear from you, though, about whether you think that a change of leader at the top in Labor would change the way you feel about Labor, particularly if, as Rich indicated, they were to install a royal commission into the alleged corruption on the building, on the big build. I'm curious to hear what you think, whether it would change your vote or whether it would just change your perception of Labor. 1300 303 46.

0: here is going to lose her seat in Bendigo East. Certainly a lot of suggestion that she will face a strong challenge from the, particularly from the National candidate, Andrew Lethlean, in that seat. Of course, we will see what comes of it. But look, I do want to hear from you about whether you think a change at the top would change your perception of Labor. 1300 303 468 is my number. You can text 0467 842 722. And look, we had that Oz alert today. Did it work for you?
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0: So we did have the Oz alert test sound today. Just as a reminder, I know it was only about an hour ago, but it sounded like this. And I know here in the office, even though we were all prepared for it, we all knew, we had our eye on the clock, I was still caught by surprise. I had my head down, I was typing away, and then all of a sudden, everybody in the office, everyone's phones seemed to go off in unison. And just for that split second, I was a little bit caught by surprise. What about you? Did it work for you? David is at Killawarra near Wangaratta. Hi, David.
3: Hi, Prue. How are you?
0: I'm good. What happened at yours?
3: Yeah, nothing at all. Mine didn't go off. My wife's up the other end of the house. Hers went off, and we've spoke to my daughter in Melbourne, and hers didn't go off either.
0: Oh, wow. Okay. So it's not that you're necessarily not near a tower or anything like that?
3: No, it was fine. We've good reception here, yes.
0: Do you have an older phone, David?
3: It's probably 4 years old.
0: That's not that old.
3: No.
0: And your phone was on?
3: Yes, definitely, because I did get my wife to ring me to make sure it's working, yes.
0: Okay. See, and we're hearing this a little bit, David, that there is a bit of, a range of experiences. So there will be some older phones that just are not compatible with it, but a four-year-old phone should be right. What are you going to do anything? Are you going to follow up on that, David, at all?
3: Oh, probably not at this stage, but I'm sure we'll hear a bit more about it in the next few days.
0: Yeah, indeed. And in fact, the Emergency Services Minister, Christy McBain, is actually speaking right now. So we're going to see what she has to say about that test. Thank you, David, for sharing your experience this afternoon, because I am getting some texts. I've got this text. I didn't get it. I must not be on the to save list. That is really strange, because we know, and I did get a text saying, no alarmers, I've got an iPhone 7, so an older iPhone. Those won't receive the Oz alerts. They're not compatible with the new national warning system. We did know that ahead of time. They are expected to work on Android devices running Android 12 or later, and older Android phones and phones that don't use iOS or Android may still receive Oz alerts. However, iPads won't receive them, and older iPhones as well. So it is recommended you update your device to the latest software version and check your software is compatible with the system. I did also get a text saying my phone was turned off, so the alarm didn't come through. Yeah, that is indeed how it's meant to work. If they were, I'm not sure if you remember, they were actually advising anyone who had a hidden phone, a phone that they didn't want others to know they had. You were meant to either put it on airplane mode or turn it off altogether if you did not want that alarm to sound. So that is working as it was expected to for anyone who had their phone turned off. 20 minutes past three, you're on ABC Statewide Drive. Simon says, I received the alert, but the problem is it's not long enough. What if I'm in the shower? It should sound the alert until I turn it off. That's actually a really good question, Simon, because the alert was active on my phone, just from my own experience, while it was going. And then it kind of disappeared. So my question would be, will it still remain on my phone if I, yes, am in the shower, or if I put my phone down and come back to it 10 minutes later? These are all fantastic questions. Thank you very much, and keep them coming through. We will play a little bit of what Christy McBain is saying at the current press conference in just a moment. 1300 303 468 is my number. Don't forget,

Don't Get Me Started is coming up after 3:30. I'm going to give you a little heads up that, yes, we will be talking politics, no doubt, a lot today. Don't Get Me Started is going to be a politics and leadership spill-free zone today. So you can talk about anything, but we are going to keep it politics-free today, at least as far as the leadership spill is concerned, because we will absolutely come back to that at a later date and bring you some of your thoughts and your calls on that particular issue as well. The number that you need for Don't Get Me Started is 1300 303 468. You can text 0467 842 722. We're going to dive into travel shortly as well and what it is like to breach the borders and see inside the Hermit Kingdom.

It's Phil Collins. 25 past three. You're on ABC Victoria, getting lots of texts from you about the Oz alert. It seems like it's been a bit of a mixed bag today. This text says, in northeast Victoria, hi, two phones, no messages. Then the warning alarm test worked on an Apple Watch, apparently. So thank you very much for getting in touch on that. Rodney says this, latest model iPhone. I didn't get it either, but I have a better emergency network. It's called ABC 594 Wimmera. Best way to get it out there. And Rodney, that is actually a fantastic number to remember. If you've got your old AM radio working, 594 is one of the strongest transmitters in the country. You can hear it all over the place. You can hear it sometimes on a clear day in Sydney. So, yeah, if you tune to 594, you could be listening to us

0: on that right now. Yes, we will keep you up to date with any emergency information, but it is still part of the National Critical Alerts System. As I say, Christy McBain is speaking as we speak in a press conference. We're going to find out what she said about the results of that test very shortly here on the program. We're on a road to nowhere. Let's take a little break and do a bit of armchair travel. This is Trip of a Lifetime, where we talk to someone about an incredible journey they've been on. And now, you might remember, if you listen to this program regularly, we spoke with Simon Noble a couple of weeks ago about his time working in Ethiopia. And while we were chatting, Bill from Benalla called up. Well, it turns out Bill is Bill Sykes, a former Nationals member for Benalla, and he's had a few trips of a lifetime himself. Before politics, Bill worked as a vet, travelling to more than 80 countries, helping sick and injured livestock everywhere from Kyrgyzstan to North Korea. And he joins you now to share some of those adventures. Bill, good afternoon. Thank you so much for getting in touch with us.
1: Hi, Prue, my pleasure.
0: Now, I know that for many you will actually be a familiar voice in the Northeast, but before you became an MP, how did you start travelling the world doing veterinary work?
1: Well, I was a veterinarian. Well, first of all, I grew up on a farm in Gippsland, and I said to my dad I wanted to be a farmer. He said, boy, if you want to be able to farm, you've got to go and get a job, a good job. You've got to get an education so that you can then afford to be a farmer. Mm-hmm. So I became a vet after 5 years at uni, worked with the Department of Agriculture in Victoria for 17 years because they helped pay my way through uni. And then at the end of that time, I went to the Northern Territory for a couple of years in charge of the TB eradication program. And then after that, did consultancies, including some overseas countries. A lot of the countries we've visited, the 80 or so countries, hasn't all been work-related. A lot of it's been just simple pleasure.
0: Okay. I understand, too, you were in Kyrgyzstan and Central Asia right after the fall of the Soviet Union. It must have been a fascinating place to visit at the time.
1: It was. Another vet friend and I got a contract with the World Bank Project to help resurrect their wool industry post the collapse of the Soviet Union. The Soviet Union collapsed, I think, in 1992, and my friend and I went to Kyrgyzstan in the mid-90s, and the country was in disarray. The Soviets had pulled out up until, whilst the Soviets had been there, they poured a lot of money and know-how into Kyrgyzstan, and Kyrgyzstan produced a lot of meat and vegetables and fruit for Russia. But once the Russians pulled out, the country just collapsed. The communes dissolved, large communes reverting to properties, hundreds of people owning little parcels of land spread over thousands of hectares of the commune. So it was a disaster in terms of trying to manage. The sheep numbers were decimated, mainly because people ate the sheep because there wasn't a lot of other options. And the value of sheep at that time was very expensive. It was about $60 US per sheep for meat purposes. And at that time, the wool industry, wool was only worth about $2 per fleece. So there was a subsizable project to get that industry going again.
0: Oh, look, I mean, that is fascinating. And obviously things have changed a lot since then. Those countries now very much sovereign territories. Do you ever think about going back and kind of seeing how that has developed, Bill?
1: Well, yes, and I have been back to Kyrgyzstan a couple of times. If I can just finish touching on how non-functional the country was.
0: Sure.
1: But being a cull of anyone that had initiative or intelligence. So what you had left was a lot of basically drones wandering around with no desire to work. And on top of that, their equipment was very old or non-existent. I went to one veterinary laboratory and it was like stepping back to the 1930s. It was just so antiquated. And whilst the senior staff were keen to have laptop computers as part of the project, all they did with the computers was play card games. And the other thing that was a worry was their lack of professionalism. There was a proposal to set up some disease control programs, particularly in sheep, and anthrax was one of the diseases. And there was a limited amount of vaccine, so my friend, who was an epidemiologist of world standard, he came up with a proposal to basically identify the infected properties, which they did have that knowledge to a large extent, and then vaccinate those properties and immediately adjoining properties, which is what we do in Australia. Mm. There was limited vaccine. The local approach was, no, we keep it simple. We start vaccinating in the north and we move south. Oh. And when we run out of vaccine, we stop.
0: We just stop, yeah. Okay, so probably not as effective as the other. So how did you go? Did you actually see some benefits from you being there? Did you see things change on the ground?
1: No, not really. I was only there for a short time. My friend went back two or three times on the project and, in fact, married a Kyrgyz girl, a Kyrgyz lady. But no, under that regime, the country remained a disaster zone until I went back again in the late... Oh, no, about 2015 I was back there on a cattleman study tour, and it was still a basket case because of the corruption... Mm. And lack of money. That said, I did go back last year with another group of people visiting all of the five of the Stand countries in Central Asia, and fortunately there was a turnaround and there was now evidence of progress in the cities. But in the countries, in all of those Central Asian countries, they're still almost feudal in their farming practices. Crops being sown by hand very often, harvested by hand, a long way to go before their agricultural practices get up to the standard of the West.
0: You're listening to Bill Sykes, who is a former veterinarian, also former MP for Benalla, and we're talking about a trip of a lifetime. And, I mean, I guess in Bill's case, this is many trips of a lifetime. Look, if you're listening to this and you know somebody who has been somewhere amazing or been on a trip that you know would be wonderful to share, we'd love to hear from you. You can give us a call, 1300 303 468, as Bill did only just a couple of weeks ago. You also went to North Korea, Bill. I'm fascinated by this because it is one of those places that is notoriously difficult to enter and travel around.
1: Yes, I was part of another cattleman study tour that went to North Korea in, I think it was about 2016. And that was at a time when there was significant tensions between North Korea and the West, particularly the US. But remarkably, our trip was actually organised by a US travel company, which just highlights that the power of the US dollar can override lots of other issues.
0: Right.
1: Anyway, very interesting. Overall impression was extremely strict security and very tight control of the people. For example, on the first day of our visit to Pyongyang, the capital city, I strayed about 20 metres from our group as we were looking at a statue of Kim Jong-un, and I was quickly reprimanded and told to get back to the group. So it's rather like being like a mob of crossbred ewes. We had to behave like a mob of merino wethers. Country people would understand what I'm saying there.
0: Oh, sure. but really tightly controlled.
1: Oh, very tightly controlled. And there was another example of that was there was a very large community dancing exhibition. It wasn't an exhibition, it was a weekly event where hundreds, if not thousands, of people turned up dressed in their traditional uniform, and they did this wonderful synchronised dancing through a range of traditional dances, but there wasn't smiles on the people's faces. They were there because someone had told them to be there. And when they were leaving the event, they didn't just stroll down the street like we might. They almost marched. They were just so structured in their life.
0: And I know you went there on an agricultural sort of study mission.

0: So what did you learn about how they manage that in North Korea?
1: Well, it's a very tough season over there. Long, cold winters with freezing up and short summers. And again, very basic machinery. They were using trucks, ex-Russian World War II trucks, running on, you used to have the gas burner in the back generating the energy. I don't know how it works, but it was pretty basic. But anyway, the key thing was that they need to plant their, they need to get their rice growing before they can plant it out. So they grow it in little greenhouses and then plant it out. And a link with that is they need to control weed growth in the rice paddies. And they do that by putting out lots of snails, thousands and thousands of snails.
0: Snails? And,
1: yeah, they eat the weeds rather than the young rice plant, which is fascinating. But at the end of the rice growing season, all of these farming people have to go out and pick up all the snails, allegedly for fertiliser, but if you looked at the body condition of the people, you would suspect it's for eating.
0: Oh, Bill, what an anecdote. I mean, that is fascinating and so very different from the way we do things here. It sounds like, Bill, you have a liking for out-of-the-way places. Is that right, or is it just by chance you happen to have been to all these strange, unusual destinations?
1: You're correct. When we were young, I went to Scotland for a year, and at the end of a year's study in Scotland, my wife and our young kids travelled around Europe, you know, the standard 16 countries in 16 weeks. That's an Aussie tour of Europe.
0: Yeah.
1: Three kids under five in a 10 by 12 tent with winter coming on, so...
0: Well, that's an adventure in itself, a different type of adventure. Hopefully anyway, you were just as corporal as the North Koreans in trying to keep them in line in that tent.
1: Well, let's put it this way, Eric. My wife and I are still married after 50 years and the kids still love us, I think, so we got through.
0: We're good on
1: but
0: you.
1: Anyway, we saw Europe, and Europe's very interesting, but it's not nearly as different as these other countries. And I had this passion for seeing these other countries, to see people grappling with nature, and you pick up the strong sense of community amongst these people. And what's evident is that these countries, the populations and the cultures are changing at a very rapid rate, yeah, becoming westernised, and they are losing their uniqueness. So my view was, you better see it now, because it will be all different in 5 or 10 years' time.
0: Yeah. Hey, Bill, can I ask, did you get the Oz Alert today?
1: I did, yeah.
0: Okay.
1: And, yeah, all good there.
0: It will work to treat from you, because I'm hearing from a lot of people that we're getting some people who didn't get it, some people in the same family, same sorts of phones, one got it, one didn't. So, look, it's going to be interesting to see what the results are of this test today.
1: Yeah, and it's interesting because we've had poor reception today with our internet connections because it's very clouded over, low cloud, so that's interfering with that. But we certainly got the alert today, so that part worked here today. And that's in the context of only one or two bars on our, you know, our Telstra monitoring thing. So we don't enjoy excellent Telstra cover here, but that alert system did work today.
0: Oh, I'm glad to hear it. Bill, thank you so much for sharing some of your stories. I am betting that you have many, many stories that we could mine for our conversations here today. But thank you so much for just sharing a little bit of it today.
1: Thank you. And just to let you know, Simon Noble, who I went to Ethiopia with, is coming to have a cup of tea with me in about half an hour's time.
0: Well, you must give him our regards, please. Thank you.
1: Will do.
0: That is Bill Sykes, a former vet and former MP for Benalla. So before he was an MP, he was a vet and travelled the world to all sorts of out-of-the-way places, including Kyrgyzstan, places in the in Central Asia just after the fall of the Soviet Union, and indeed North Korea as well. 19 to 4 here on ABC Statewide Drive. Look, if you've got a trip of a lifetime, you don't have to have worked there. It could be anything. Or if you know someone who has a story to tell about a trip of a lifetime, we would love to hear from you. You can email us, drivevictoria@your.abc.net.au. You can also give us a call on 1300 303 46.

0: 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Weather.
1: For the rest of today, mostly cloudy with patchy drizzle near the ranges, mostly dry elsewhere, and a cool day with light to moderate north to northwesterly winds. Tomorrow, expect some scattered showers extending from the west, becoming isolated across the northern plains and east Gippsland. Those showers will fall as snow above 1,200 metres in the evening, and there might be a little bit of small hail about southwest coast as well. We have a spotlight on Melville Forest in the Western District. If you are in Melville Forest or near Melville Forest, a very hearty hello to you. It is currently 13 degrees where you are.
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1: Oh, here's a story. My hubby rode his bike across Siberia and has worked as a surveyor in Iceland and Siberia, and a big stint in the Kimberley, where he unknowingly found diamonds there. Well, look, that sounds like the start of an excellent story. Please get in touch with us, 1300 303 468. We will try and get in touch with you too. We'd love to hear your husband's story. 17 minutes to four. Look, we are always looking for your stories. We're also always looking for your gripes. Now is the time to give us a call. Don't be shy, 1300 303 468 for Don't Get Me Started.
6: Sometimes you just need to gripe with a friend.
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10: I don't want to hear any music. I'd rather be listening to my television.
1: Yes, it is that time where you get to set the agenda. I don't have anything on my agenda between now and the 4 o'clock news, which is a lot for me to fill all by myself. You do not want to hear me going on about the things that give me the irrits. I mean, it will be a very long monologue, but surely it's you we want to hear from. 1300 303 468. I mean, don't get me started on, look, I won't start, because if I do start, I won't stop. This is where you get to set the agenda. You get to tell me what has got your goat. All of your feelings and frustrations and gripes and grumbles. Now is the time to give us a call and get it on the agenda. 1300 303 468. You can text 0467 842 722. Maybe you want to have a gripe about the Oz Alert system not working for you today. Maybe it's something else completely different. Producer Jane, while you're having a little think, Producer Jane, you've got something, haven't you?
11: Well, Prue, I think we might need to just, like, maybe leave politics out of this, because I think there's a few people today that we've spoken to who are a bit salty about what's happening. So can we make it a politics-free zone for a moment?
1: Don't get me started. It is going to be a politics-free zone for the next 15 minutes or so. But, of course, after that, hey.
11: Go hard.
1: Go hard.
11: Prue, I was booking dinner the other day. Actually, no, my partner was, because I was too lazy to do it. Then it came back because we got held up at the movies and suddenly realised that we had booked dinner, and if we didn't show up to dinner, we were going to get charged $50 a head for a no-show. Now, you may think that would be my don't get me started. Oh, what's the world coming to? I have to pay for a dinner I didn't even eat. But the reality is that I think that's actually fair, because when we walked into this pub, it was packed, every single table on a Friday night in a fairly busy tourist town in central Victoria was pretty much packed. And it made me realise, why would a pub have to get your credit card details and charge you for a no-show? Because don't get me started on people who book things and don't rock up. Could people just commit and then just come through with the goods?
1: I am going to reveal a little thing about myself, Jane.
11: Uh-oh.
1: Once upon a time, many moons ago, when I was young and silly, I was that person.
11: Shame on you.
1: I was the person who I had all, it was because I had great

0: intentions. And I wanted to say yes to everyone and everything.
1: Sure, I'll come to dinner.
0: So I did.
1: Yeah.
0: But more often than not, I was finding I was too tired. I double booked. I was too busy. Something had come up. I didn't plan myself particularly well. And because I was always trying to say yes to people, I felt bad ringing or texting and saying I wasn't going to be able to make it. So sometimes I would just not turn up.
1: No show Bentley, they called you in the early 2000s. No show.
0: Well, look, it wasn't all the time, but it was enough for me to feel a huge amount of guilt about it.
1: Now, would this be an entire table that you might have booked for yourself and then just not rocked up with anyone?
0: No, it was other people's events. Mm. But you know what turned me around? Having an event where that happened to me.
1: And no one rocked up?
0: Correct.
1: Sucked in.
0: And it was the best lesson I could have learned, because I was stuck with, you know, catering. I was stuck with the catering. I was stuck with all the stress of managing it. But when nobody came, I was then treated to what it actually felt like to be a no-show.
1: Well, I reckon that is a good lesson in life.
0: It was a great lesson to
1: learn. And hopefully there's people listening going, yeah, we probably need to be better at that. Yeah, it is. It's the gap between your intention and your ability to actually come through with the goods. So I want to call out anyone. I think in the early 2000s, maybe restaurants, high times, everyone's making money. I reckon it's a lot tougher these days to make ends meet.
0: I don't begrudge a restaurant. If a restaurant actually says, it's a $50 deposit, it'll come off the booking at the end. I know. I have committed. I will be there by hook or by crook.
1: Well,
0: we were texting them.
1: We were on the WhatsApp going, just letting you know we're coming.
0: We
1: please
0: are
1: don't charge us. We're going to be there. Could we order now just to make sure the kitchen doesn't close? Yeah. But I reckon totally fair for Hospo to do that. But for anyone, the reason we're doing that is because people just can't commit and then actually show up. Shame on everyone who just gets... I mean, there's always legitimate excuses.
0: Of course there is.
1: But
0: I couldn't turn up to an eyebrow appointment because I broke my wrist. I was in hospital.
1: I mean,
0: and they were very
1: call.
0: Kind about it.
1: Didn't charge. You?
0: They didn't. Even though I was outside the 24-hour cancellation period, they were extremely thoughtful and allowed me to rebook my appointment.
1: Well, so you wouldn't do it to a chiropractor or a doctor or a psychologist or something, but why do people think they can get away with it if it's a hospitality venue?
0: That
1: it's
0: is true.
1: Just as much a business.
0: Or somebody's party.
1: Oh, it makes me feel sad for you standing there all alone with all those drinks and cakes and catering.
0: It was that thing of if somebody turns up, I'm going to give them 17 sausages in bread because that's what I've got.
1: See, when I had my 50th, I thought no one would show up because, you know, people these days. So I invited double the amount of people. Then everyone came and we had like 75 people crammed into my studio.
0: It's because you're very popular.
1: I did not plan for that.
0: But yeah, look, no shows. I think that, you know, it was a bit of a maturity lesson for me in if you say you're going to be there, either be there or be upfront about the fact that you're not. Mm. And I'm now very staunch on that.
1: Funny how money motivates us to actually stick to our plans. Put your money where
0: it's
1: your
0: a
1: mouth
0: little nudge.
1: Is.
0: Isn't that what they call it?
1: I'm not paying $100 to not go to dinner. No way.
0: Yeah. All right. So tell us, are you a no-shower or are you one of those people who, like me, has been burnt and turned into the sort of person who's a bit of a stickler for no-shows? 1-300-303-468. I've got a lot of things on the text, Jane. Stay here. Actually, I've got a lovely text from the Traralgon Tiger about Bill Sykes, who we just spoke to about his trip.
1: How fascinating.
0: Please get him on once a month to recount a story.
1: Oh, wow,
0: the
1: Bill.
0: Tiger. What a lovely sounding man who spoke so well. Look, do you know what? I suspect if we got him on once a month, we wouldn't run out of stories because it sounds like he has had adventures plenty. Look, if you want to join us for Don't Get Me Started, now is the time. Joe in Bethanga. This one will float your boat, Jane. Don't get me started. Intoxicated people at the football swearing in front of young children.
1: Oh, do not get me started. I'm sure I've told this story before, but at a North Melbourne St Kilda game, up in the very top decks at Dockland Stadium, someone said, could you stop using the C word in front of my kids? And next thing, punches flew. There was blood. Someone nearly toppled over the balcony. It was terrifying. And this is just people who drink too much and mouth up. I'm sure sometimes they do it purposefully, thinking, who's going to be game enough to tell me to shut up here? Mm. It is such an awkward experience, isn't it?
0: It is very awkward. And these experiences and these venues are supposed to be all ages friendly.
1: Yeah.
0: And look, there will be families that swear in front of children, and that is their decision of how they deal with that.
1: Mm.
0: But it's just not universal.
1: It's so not okay. And it's a bit of a power trip, I find, as well. And I had actually texted the line at the ground to say, hey, someone is behaving really inappropriately. By the time security got there, punches had already been thrown. All the kids were terrified. And then the security guards came and gave us all free ice creams to try and placate everyone. It's like, I'm sorry, but I'm not sure the free chocolate ice cream is going to eliminate the vision of someone getting decked.
0: Here's one from Kookaburra. So once again, a lot of you on the text today.
1: Give us a call.
0: Do love to hear your voices. But Kookaburra's got another one about venue behaviour. Here we go. Don't get me started, says Kookaburra. Me and the missus went to the Big Smoke last Thursday afternoon to see Spiderbait, Magic Dirt, and the Gnomes. Great gig.
1: What a lineup.
0: Aussie music. But there were five blokes who spent most of the time yelling at each other over the music, basically having a catch-up behind us. We drove 4 hours to see these bands. He says, go to the pub, pal. Don't stand around yelling at your mates. Oh, he did say it was a great gig. Great Aussie music. And saw Spiderbait for the first time at the 1994 Big Day Out. So this is a bit of a blast from the past for Kookaburra. But that pub etiquette around music is a tricky one, isn't it?
1: It's really tough because, you know, if you're having a good time, you do want to share some of that with your mates. But I'm with Kookaburra. It's like, okay, there's a time and a place. And if you're trying to actually enjoy the music, I mean, I'll even say, Prue, that when someone spends an entire gig standing in front of you filming everything, you're trying to be in the moment. I mean, if you're trying to relive the 90s rock scene, there was no mobile phone cameras. I find it super distracting when people are talking in the crowd, if not standing there talking and actually filming as well, because it's like, could you just shut up?
0: Have you ever heard a muso chastise people for talking?
1: Oh, absolutely. Absolutely.
0: Is that okay?
1: I think that's totally okay. Hey, if you want to take it outside, that's fine. In fact, I went to a Mumford & Sons gig as well where they're about to play a brand new song they had never performed live. This is way before they became big. And they actually said, put all your phones away as well. Could you please do us the respect? We've never played this in public before. Could you please all put your phones down? Because we don't want to stuff it up and feel the pressure that someone's going to put it online. And everyone pretty much just went, yeah, no worries. Totally fine. So I reckon performers have the right to really take back a bit of control and say, shush, please.
0: If you are a performer, if maybe you do gigs, I want to know, have you ever had to have that conversation with the audience, or is it just too awkward?
1: I reckon some people have got the guts to shush someone in the crowd. I mean, I hate to say, Prue, I've done it before as well.
0: Have you?
1: Because,
0: well, yeah, you were a rock.
1: I was in a band, and there was I think it was a footy trip, and we were playing in a little place like Toowoomba in Queensland, I reckon. And they were all there just to have a footy trip night. And so they're going, play some Pearl Jam. And I told them to shush up, and they all walked out.
0: Well done.
1: Left about four people in the crowd.
0: Just on your anecdote about bad behaviour and the bad behaviour at the footy and bad language, John's in Donald. Hi, John.
2: Yeah, I went to the 2010 replay grand final.
0: Mm.
2: And you know, I was sitting just in front of this St Kilda guy, and I took my sister-in-law, okay?
0: Yep.
2: And he just did not stop saying the F word, and he just kept abusing his own players. So it's about quarter time. I thought, oh, so I had a look around at quarter time. I spotted a few Collingwood supporters, and I also spotted a guy who used to do a lot of youth work in Footscray and Yarraville. I can't remember this guy's name.
0: Yeah.
2: But he had three, you know, able-bodied 19-year-olds with him, and he was sort of looking my way as well. So anyway, about 5 minutes into the second quarter, he kept going. Anyway, I just stood up, and I said, listen, mate, like, you're just ruining the whole game and experience for everyone, you know? He goes, imagine what he said. Anyway, these three, this guy and his three mates, they sort of come towards us. And anyway, in the end, he never heard another word out of him for the rest of the game.
0: Okay, so you managed to kind of recruit some other people in the crowd to kind of get behind your message.
2: Well, there's no point standing up if 90% of the opposition are wearing St Kilda colours.
0: Well, I note too, John, that you had a good outcome from that game. Thank you very much for calling in. Yeah, Collingwood won that. I know John is a staunch Collingwood fan.

0: Anne. Thank you, Jane.
1: Thanks, Prue. I will just say, because that links into Friday, we've had a lot of feedback about our chat with Mitch Brown.
0: Yes.
1: About the booing of the footy crowd in Adelaide on Thursday night. If you missed that chat with Mitch Brown, which went into a very wide conversation about Aussies don't like being called out, especially a certain type of Aussie bloke. He was really interesting to hear about this whole thing. John's done it. He stood up. Mm. I go, shh, don't say anything. I don't want you to get punched in the head. So go back and listen on the podcast of this program. If you missed Mitch Brown at about 3:15 on Friday afternoon, it was an incredible conversation with someone who has seen a lot of this in his career as a footy player, who's copped a little bit of a slack from a lot of people.
0: Thank you, Jane.
1: Thanks, Prue.
0: Producer Jane, it's a few minutes before 4:00. Just a few minutes ago, the Emergency Management Minister, Christy McBain, has held a press conference about the Oz Alert. We'll come back to some of your reports about what happened to you. Here's a little of what she had to say.
2: Telco partners is that 94% of targeted cell towers successfully broadcast the Oz Alert test messages to mobile devices around the country. This is above the National Emergency Management Agency's target. Compatible devices across the nation have received the test alert, and it was effective across all states and territories. I want to thank Australians for their support to test this critical capability that will provide near-instant alerts during local and national emergencies. We have already debriefed with a range of our emergency service organisations in each jurisdiction, and they are also reporting successful tests and widespread coverage of devices who have received Oz Alerts in communities around the country. We've also been tracking public responses from the National Situation Room, and reports are that test messages reached high numbers of mobile devices around the country. Obviously, we're only an hour after this test, so NEMA will continue to analyse the technical and performance data and engage with emergency service organisations around the country. Don't worry if you did not receive an alert. This could be because you were not in a coverage area, your software was not up to date, or your device was incompatible.
0: Okay, no doubt we'll be hearing more about the resolution or the end of that Oz alert. It doesn't actually go live until the 1st of October. So this was just a test at this stage. Ron says, I got the message 7 times on my old flip phone. 7 times the alert. There you go. I will just leave this last, don't get me started, because I reckon this might be a conversation for next week. Leanne says, don't get me started. The poor fit of the Diamonds netball dresses. The girls have to pull the skirts down after each play. Must be so annoying. Interesting. Hey, look, we're going to get an update on the Commonwealth Games after 4:00, so you can find out exactly how Australia is doing. Spoiler alert, very well. But we'll get the details for you after 4:00. And also, we're going to hear more on the efforts to try and rebuild the Carrumbalock Cricket Club. Do stay with us. It's 4:00.
3: Good afternoon, Alexandra Alvaro with ABC News. The Victorian Liberals say a change in the Labor leadership would be a case of too little too late. Premier Jacinta Allen's leadership is on a knife's edge. Her deputy Ben Carroll has put his hand up for the top job after a group of MPs told the Premier she no longer had the support of caucus. If she doesn't step down, a spill motion will be moved in Parliament tomorrow morning. Shadow Attorney General James Newbury says it's the government, not the leader, that needs to change.
4: At the end of the day, this government is completely corrupted. This government is completely crooked. I don't care who the leader is. It isn't about the leader. This government is broken from the top down.
3: Western Victorian teenager Layla Jeffrey will be farewelled at a public funeral on Friday, the same day a 16-year-old boy is due to face court charged with her alleged murder. Tamara Clark reports.
5: Layla was reported missing by her family in Donald near Horsham on the 5th of July. The 13-year-old's remains were located in the town near the Richardson River 4 days later. Cal's Funerals has announced her service at the Donald Memorial Hall on Friday afternoon at 1:30 will be followed by a private cremation. Mourners have been invited to wear an item of Hello Kitty clothing or a black hoodie, which were Layla's favourite clothes. Victoria Police detectives remain in town gathering evidence.
3: Footage has been played in a Melbourne court of a scuffle involving a local council mayor who's been charged with assault. Here's court reporter Christian Silver.
6: Yarra City Council Mayor Stephen Jolly has pleaded not guilty to assault over the incident in Fitzroy in November 2024. The councillor was celebrating being re-elected at a party when four protesters turned up. Footage was shown to the Melbourne Magistrates Court of one protester making derogatory comments about the mayor before a scuffle breaks out. Protester Estella Burrows told the court Mr. Jolly punched her in the face. However, lawyers for the defence say the evidence doesn't prove that and Mr. Jolly was fearful and acting in self-defence. The case continues tomorrow.
3: The federal government says the test of its national emergency system, AusAlert, was a success, despite many Australians not receiving it. At 2 o'clock Eastern time, a 10-second siren sounded on millions of phones, smartwatches and tablets across the country, accompanied by a pop-up message. AusAlert is intended to provide near-immediate updates for local and national emergencies or natural disasters. Emergency Services Minister Christy McBain says issues will be ironed out before AusAlert goes live in October.
2: Don't worry if you did not receive an alert. This could be because you were not in a coverage area, your software was not up to date, or your device was incompatible.
3: One Nation Senator Pauline Hanson says she plans to take her fight to overturn a racial vilification finding against her to the High Court after losing her latest bid. Senator Hanson was found to have breached the Racial Discrimination Act by telling Greens Senator Maureen Faruqi in a post to piss off back to Pakistan in 2022. The federal court rejected the One Nation leader's appeal against the judgment, reaffirming findings that her comment conveyed a strong form of racism. In a video posted to Facebook, Senator Hanson says her legal team are reviewing today's decision with the view of launching a High Court challenge.
7: Public discussion in Australia has become almost totally silenced by laws and rules which prevent ordinary people expressing their personal views in case some small part of our society takes some sort of offence or feels hurt or distressed.
3: And finally, overseas, at least two people have been killed and five others have been injured, including a child, in a shooting in the US city of Seattle. A major food festival was being held close to the landmark Space Needle when gunshots were heard. Two suspects have been taken into custody as police investigate the incident. Festival vendor Roberto Ramirez has described a chaotic scene.
8: We suddenly heard some firecrackers, what I thought were firecrackers, and people started yelling, shooter, shooter. And there was like a stampede of people just running, knocking down a lot of products from the vendors, etc. And people just ran.
3: To the weather now. For the state, mostly cloudy with patchy drizzle near the ranges, mostly dry elsewhere, a cool day. For Melbourne, partly cloudy, a top today of 16 degrees. Tomorrow, windy with showers developing, 17. Wednesday, showers, 13. Thursday, a shower or two, 14 degrees. ABC News.
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0: Good afternoon. Coming up in just a moment. Last week, you probably heard us talk to a committee member working to rebuild the Carrumballock Cricket Club rooms, which were destroyed by fire in January. There's a lot of frustration around how fire recovery funding is allocated, and that despite being on state-owned land. They can't access those funds that the local council wants to give them. Today, we've got an update for you on that. We will find out exactly how we are going on the Comm Games. Spoiler alert, pretty well. And on Culture Vulture today too. Our regular contributor has a range of recommendations from sleeper word-of-mouth hits to big-budget film franchises and a whistler. Where do you stand on whistling? Is it an annoying habit or an underrated skill? All of that and your tips of what to watch, read and listen to as well coming up here on Drive.
9: 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Have your say.
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0: Still keen to hear from you about whether you got the alert, the national alert that came out on most phones at 2 o'clock. We did hear from the Minister for Emergency Services. She said 94% of towers did successfully transmit the alert this afternoon. Did you get it? Leo says, I was in the tractor spreading fertiliser and it bang on 2 o'clock, had an incoming call, which had me wondering what would happen to my eardrums if the sirens blasted off in my ear. Nothing happened. I survived. I have a 4G iPhone. So, Leo, did you actually get the alert as well as the call? I'm curious to know what happens if you've got an incoming call. Peter in Benalla says, we've got four people in our house, my wife, myself and two kids. Not one of us received the Oz Alert message. Relatives in Melbourne did. We are in Benalla. Just a bit frustrating, given how much money has been spent on the system. That should work, Peter. I'm curious to know why that didn't. That said, we have had a couple of people in the northeast say they didn't get it. There may well be an issue with the transmission on some of the towers there, but no doubt as they're doing their investigations and the wash-up from this test today, we will find out. Did you get it? 1300 303 468. And then there's this. I've got two phones, work phone and a personal phone. Work phone on a big telco worked. Personal phone on a German supermarket telco didn't get the alert in central Ballarat. Work colleague in the same car at the same time got the message on the personal phone, but not the work phone. So, a range of experiences with that Oz alert this afternoon. Did you get it? 1300 303 468 is my number. Also, we are keeping you across the unfolding situation in Spring Street, where a group of Labor ministers met with the Premier this morning to convince her to resign after losing what they believe to be much of caucus support. We spoke with ABC state political correspondent Rich Willingham a little earlier, and he explained the situation.
11: I think we're not going to find out anything really strong until now tomorrow morning when caucus meets and then a spill motion will be put. And I think that's when we'll see all the action. There's a lot of posturing going on right now. Lots of phone calls being made to shore up numbers. The Premier says she will contest even if there is a spill motion, which is interesting. Depends how I think how emphatic that spill motion is. If it's a majority of the party, then a vast majority of the party, it'd be very interesting to still run. But right now both sides are saying they've got full support. They've got enough support to stay or challenge. And it's pretty fluid.
0: So probably a few days before we know the outcome of all of this. But look, if there is a change of leader, does it change your view of the Labor government? 1300 303 468. Happy to have these conversations right throughout the afternoon here on Drive as we watch the, Rich called it chaos, as we watch the leadership challenges go on in the Labor Party in Melbourne. 1300 303 468. We will come to the situation at Carrumballock in just a tick. Leon's at Beechworth has a quick tip. Hi, Leon.
12: Oh, g'day. How you going?
0: Yeah, good. What's your tip?
12: Well, it's important that it's not just phones, but most computers and all that get turned off anyway, but a lot of people never turn their phones off. It's important to keep their software updated, and it's changing all the time, obviously for all sorts of reasons, but a lot of them security reasons. Software gets updated all the time, and your phone won't update its latest software unless it's turned off and back on again. So the important thing to remember is to remember to turn your phone off. I'd try and turn it off at least once a week.
0: But okay.
12: Probably, yeah. So everyone should be doing that.
0: Thank you, Leon. Look, I'm not entirely sure whether that would work for necessarily every brand of phone, but perhaps for some. I know that mine updates when there is a software update. It sort of automatically updates. But it does sometimes feel like they need a rest. I know that's probably silly, isn't it? Anthropomorphising my phone and my devices. But just like me, I need to turn off from time to time. Sometimes I feel like it does too. Now, we've been catching up with some of the fire-affected areas and their road to recovery. And last week we heard about the frustrating situation out at Karen Ballack in Western Victoria, where the

0: cricket club rooms were completely destroyed by the January fires. Now, this club is really the heartbeat of that community. And at the time, despite being a blow to their rooms, there was genuine optimism about the opportunity to rebuild bigger and better facilities. But despite council getting a sizeable state government grant for fire recovery, the eligibility requirements of that grant are such that they haven't been able to spend those funds where they want to. Now, we asked the government why this was the case, and in a statement, this is what they told us. Emergency Management Victoria is continuing to work with the Pyrenees Shire Council, DECA, and Local Government Victoria to support a practical pathway for the restoration of Carinbalak Reserve. A $50,000 Victorian Government grant has been allocated to assist with the interim clubroom rebuild for the Carinbalak Reserve until the reserve is built. One of the sticking points seems to be that the cricket club is on DECA land, or state-owned land, not council land, which is where those eligibility issues are arising. Councillor Simon Toll is with Pyrenees Shire Council. Hello, Simon.
1: G'day, Prue. How are you?
0: Look, I'm all right. Now, this statement says $50,000 has been allocated to assist with an interim club room rebuild. Is that going to be enough?
1: No, nowhere near it, Prue. Look, we're at council meeting last Monday night. We had to endorse spending $20,000 out of council money, which is pretty tight at the moment, just to get some hard stand down so they could get some facilities moved into place down there. So, yeah, 50's nowhere near enough.
0: So you used council money, and you've still got a $750,000 fire recovery grant, but none of that money can be used for that purpose.
1: Yeah, that's correct. It's like a kid looking at a Christmas tree. You know, the present's there, but you can't touch it until time's set. But as you mentioned, you know, the problem seems to be that where the cricket club is and their facilities have been destroyed is all on DECA-owned land. And we've been told that we're not allowed to use any of that money on stuff that's not owned by the council, land that's not owned by the council. So it makes it very difficult.
0: Have you got any sense that the state government might be able to be flexible on this? Are they speaking to you about it?
1: Look, our officers continue to work with the state funding bodies to advocate for more flexibility and are keen to get a resolution. You know, all we want, you've got to understand down at Carinbalak, there wasn't much there. Now there's nothing. Mm. You know, their meeting point and all that is gone. They haven't got shops, they haven't got a hotel, they haven't got anything. They've got a cricket club, rec reserve that was wiped out. And you had a fairly strong community down there that just want to get it back and are pushing to get it back, but we're just getting held up and held up and held up all the way.
0: So is it potentially the case, Simon Toll, that the money that you have received from the state government as part of the fire recovery funds, it's $750,000 for your shire, could ultimately sit there in a bank? I mean, unused effectively for the purposes that you need in your shire?
1: Well, it's appearing that, you know, and we sort of made a decision there when that 750 came available for the council support fund, which was fantastic, you know. And we thought, well, we'll steer $450,000 down to help out Carinbalak, because they were the ones that were affected, obviously, and that was the only real facility, apart from private assets, that had got destroyed. We thought, well, what a great way to spend the money, help them out. And originally, that money was going to be used when it was a council-led project.
0: Yep.
1: So that the council could work with the insurer and make sure they got a great product at the end of the day. So sort of the middleman project manager.
0: Because my understanding is council actually insured the club rooms.
1: Don't get me started. This one, hang on, we'll finish this bit off.
0: Sorry, Simon.
1: So, and then we decided with the strength of the Carinbalak community,

0: It's not true. I can't go and insure your car, can I?
1: I mean, you could, Simon, if you wanted to pay for it, but it would have to be in my name.
0: Yeah, exactly right. You know, and this is the stumbling block. And the council officers worked extremely hard this year and got an undertaking from the underwriters that, oh, yes, look, we would cover you in the situation. Bearing in mind, Prue, we haven't received the payout for this Carambellit facility as yet.
1: Huh.
0: And, you know, that's well over $1 million. And that's sitting somewhere, not allocated. I mean, we're losing $1,000 a week on it in interest. You know, if it was sitting in a trust fund managed by the Shire, at least the money could then, the interest could then be going to help rebuild in Carambellit. I mean, they've had enough.
1: Yeah.
0: And we just want an undertaking that, well, the money's not going to go to something else. It's not going to build a swimming pool somewhere else. Excuse me. It's, you know, it's going to rebuilding what they've lost. And the difficult situation is it's probably underinsured, because they said, the insurance company said, oh, we'll build a like-for-like facility.
1: Yeah.
0: Well, how's that possible? The building codes have changed significantly since that was built, you know, just in regards to access ramps and all this for disabilities and toilets and, you know, numbers of things. So it's going to cost quite a lot more than $1 million to rebuild exactly what they had. So it's just a very difficult situation, you know, and that's why we're sort of pushing and jumping up and down and talking to people like yourself now to try and get some advocacy to get the controlling body of this money, the council support fund, to let us support our communities.
1: It does sound very frustrating.
0: Extremely frustrating. I mean, all these people want is their thing back, you know, their facilities back, so they can go and play their cricket, and they run quite a lot of functions down there throughout the year.
1: Yep.
0: And they're just a fantastic little community, you know, and that's the only place they've got to go to congregate. And now they've just got an area that's got a temporary fence around it that's been pushed over and sort of semi-tidied up. And, you know, then council's got to go and resolve to spend $20,000 there to get some hard stand down to put some portable structures on there.
1: Simon, look, we will continue to check in with you on this. As I say, we did ask the state government about it, and they have effectively said they're just continuing these conversations to try and work with you on it. It sounds like it's just slow going, though.
0: Very slow going. I mean, a council support fund given to a council is there to support the community.
1: Yep.
0: And that's all we're asking. You know, I don't think it's unreasonable.
1: Simon, we'll check in with you down the track as well. Thank you so much for sharing.
0: Good on you, Prue.
1: Talking us through it. I know it's a little bit complicated, but it is.
0: Oh, look, it's very complicated. Yeah. A lot of red tape and bureaucracy to get through. But, yeah, let's just release the money and get rebuilding their facility.
1: Councillor Simon Toll is with the Pyrenees Shire Council. They are facing quite a lot of eligibility requirements, and as he says, red tape around money that is there but technically cannot be used for the purposes that they want to use it for a community facility. 21 past four. If you're in a fire affected community and you have things that are going on, maybe it's going really well for you. We'd love to hear from you. Maybe it's not. We are here for you. You can text 0467 842 722. Dave's at Lake Tyres. G'day, Dave.
2: Good afternoon, Prue.
1: Hello. Did you get the alarm?
2: No, I didn't. I have an iPhone 6S.
1: Mm.
2: It's not that, I don't think it's that old. I get plenty of other messages and alerts, but it didn't work at all. Not a sound, nothing.
1: Okay. So I think that might not be part of the system. I think that might be just the smidgen too old, Dave.
2: Okay.
1: Yeah. Yeah, we will double check that. I'll get Andrew to have a look, because I think they do have the compatibility requirements. Apparently that it should still work for emergencies, but maybe the Oz Alert

0: Oh, no, apparently he's telling me the iPhone 6s aren't compatible. There you go. With the Oz Alert.
1: Okay.
0: Yeah, somebody was asking about the iPhone 7 a little bit earlier, and that too is not on the list. So probably not unexpected, Dave, in this instance. Yeah.
1: No, there was nothing wrong with it. I get all the other messages, but even ring overseas.
0: Don't get me started, Dave, on phones. Just, they still work, and you want to keep them. But they stop updating the software, and all of a sudden, it's not working on the apps. The apps aren't working, or you're not getting the alerts that you need. Sort of enforced obsolescence, I tell you.
1: Yeah, I've got two subjects I want to bring up. The first one's pretty quick. I have 30 ABC phone numbers, different ones, landlines, and SMSs.
0: Really?
1: It'd be very simple if they had one. Like if Mac is on in the morning. You know, everybody's got a different one. I've actually tracked your number down through Nicole Shevastovic's number.
0: Okay.
1: So I'll change that. I'll make it prove statewide drive.
0: Yep. It should be the same. Well, the phone number, because if we're in different locations, unfortunately, that's how our studio setup is, to have slightly different numbers. So I'm guessing it is a bit frustrating if you're listening all through the day and night.
1: Yeah, with all the modern technology, you reckon there'd be just a flick of a switch and you'd go through to whoever's on, you know?
0: You'd think, Dave. All right, well, duly noted.
1: Yeah, and the other thing is, regarding Jacinta Allen, it's not going to change my mind. I think... I've made up my mind who I'm going to vote for. I think Jacinta Allen's got to go.
0: Yep.
1: We're looking at the excessive expenditure on Melbourne's big bills. She could have done something about that. She's...
0: Do you think a new face, though, if you were perhaps a Labor voter in the past, do you think a new face might help that party in the lead up to the election?
1: No, they're going to have to change their policies. I don't care who's running it. I personally don't like Jacinta Allen. I've got a gross dislike for her. I have to pay $15,000 this coming year, vacant residential land tax, because I've got a house that I can't sell.
0: So it's policies for you and how she has run the government.
1: She's going to have to change. Look at the excessive taxes we're paying. And,
0: Well, look, some policy, some personality there for you, Dave. 1300 303 468. Dave is, of course, talking about the leadership challenge that is ongoing at the moment. Our understanding, this is from our state political reporter in Melbourne, is that the different groups, those supporting the Premier and those supporting the challenger, are currently trying to run the numbers for a spill motion tomorrow. So we should know more about what happens to that leadership tomorrow. Just coming back to the Oz Alert, we've had a quick look at the compatible devices. iPhones 11 and up, running iOS 26.4 or later. That makes me feel like I have a terribly old phone because mine's an iPhone 11. So only just scrapes in on the system. Apple Watches, SE2, SE3, Series 6 and up, running WatchOS 26.4 or later. They're compatible. And Android devices running Android 12 or later. Hopefully that makes sense for you. So, yes, some of those older iPhones. So that's according to the official Oz Alert website. They did say a little earlier that they were able to reach 94 or transmit from 94% of the country's towers. Phone towers today. 1300 303 468. And just on that, we actually had someone call to ask how you can give feedback if you didn't get the alert. There is a website for it, ozalert.gov.au/feedback. There is a drop down option to report if you didn't get the alert. So if you want to go all in and give your feedback, you can do that. ozalert.gov.au/feedback. We're going to get the latest on Australia's performance at the Comm Games shortly after a bit of Rod Stewart, and then Culture Vulture with Kate Atkinson.

That is a bit of Rod Stewart for you this afternoon here on Drive. You are listening to ABC Victoria, but also a big hello if you're listening to us in New South Wales or across the border in South Australia. I do hope you're having a good old Monday afternoon. Coming back to your texts on the AusAlert system, I got the test. Person next to me didn't receive anything, just outside of Charlton. And Carolyn says this, I've got a group on a Monday at 2 o'clock. 12 phones went off all at the same time in Ararat. Probably not 10 seconds, but loud enough to get your attention. Yes, Carolyn, it was a little bit like that in the office here where every single person's phone went off all at the same time. And even though I knew about this and I've known about this for days and I've been ready for it and we've actually been doing a bit of a countdown here in the office, I was still taken by surprise. I mean, it's just the way it is, really, isn't it? Did you get the Oz Alert? We're getting a bit of a mixed bag of reports here today. Even some people with newer phones not receiving the alert in the same room of other people as other people who did get it. So you can actually report if you didn't get it and you think you should have. ausalert.gov.au/feedback is the official channel to do that. Coming up in just a moment on Culture Vulture, our regular contributor has

0: A lot of recommendations, as always, from sleeper word of mouth hits to big budget film franchise and a whistler. Where do you stand on whistling? Is it an annoying habit or an underrated skill? Look, you get your recommendations in too. And trust me, I read them and I write them down, because one of our recommendations is something that came in only weeks ago from a listener. So stay tuned to hear what that is on Culture Vulture. First up, though, with a look back on day three of the Comm Games from Glasgow, here is the ABC's Niamh Owens.
1: This is a 2026 Commonwealth Games update.
2: I'm Niamh Owens. Welcome to ABC Comm Games Daily with your Day 3 update after a massive 24 hours for the Aussies in Glasgow. Let's start with the medal tally, because it is super impressive already. Australia has as many gold medals as the next five nations combined. That's 39 medals in total, including 17 gold, 9 silver and 13 bronze. It was a hugely successful night in the pool. Australia claimed 5 gold medals and 2 Comm Games records, and plenty of podium finishes to boot. World record holder Cam McAvoy now has the World Champs, Olympic and Commonwealth Games gold medal trifecta cruising to victory in the 50-metre freestyle. And after the Aussies filled that podium, Cam was stoked post-race about more than just his own time.
3: I mean, we clean sweat the podium. Traditionally, we haven't really been a 50-metre nation, and now we're winning every medal. And the times the boys did, that would medal at every international comp before this. Regardless of that's the Olympics, the World Champs, so it's incredible.
2: Lani Pallister led from start to finish in what was a dominant victory in the 1500 metres. And hats off to Molly Walker as well, who won the bronze with a 12-second PB.
4: The Commonwealth record holder is going to be the Commonwealth champion, Lani Pallister. What about the time here? It's going to be outside her Commonwealth record. The distance queen of Australia claims gold in the Glasgow pool.
2: Australia also stormed home to win the 4x200-metre men's freestyle relay in a Commonwealth Games record with an incredible final leg from Kai Taylor. Other gold medals went to Kings baton bearer Tim Hodge in the 100-metre backstroke S9, an athlete who had his foot amputated below the knee at 5 years of age and used swimming as part of his rehab. And youngster Iona Anderson touched first in a super tight 100-metre backstroke finish.
4: Can she get home, Iona Anderson? I think she might be able to do this. Anderson and Maas. Anderson's going to take gold. She's done it. Scottish heritage running through her veins. And here in Glasgow, she takes gold for Australia.
2: And look, while it's got to be a whole heap of fun to win medals at the Comm Games, it'd be even better to do it alongside your best mate. Gemma Selick and Victoria Belando-Nicholson won silver and bronze in the 100-metre backstroke S9, and the besties were interviewed together after they won their first medals on the world stage.
5: I'm, like, over the moon. Like, second, third with my best friend. Like, our first, like, international medals. Like, this is with each other. I know.
2: Another amazing element to that duo is Victoria's journey to get to the Games. Victoria was rescued from the Mediterranean Sea unconscious as a baby after falling off a refugee boat in 2008. She was taken to an orphanage in Malta before being adopted and moving to Australia in 2021. After starting out, understandably, terrified of the water, she is now a Commonwealth Games bronze medalist. And Flynn Southam has started his Glasgow campaign with a bang. The 21-year-old has landed 2 gold and a silver, including 3 games records in the pool. His mum, Fiona, was as proud as punch when she spoke to ABC North Coast.
6: In the first relay, the 4x100-metre freestyle for men, Flynn was the lead-off swimmer and he swam a time of 47.09. Which is a new games record. He actually beat one of Kyle Chalmers' records from 2022 and now is the fourth fastest Australian in history and the 11th fastest man in the world in the 100-metre freestyle. But he is swimming out of his skin at the moment.
2: That's Fiona Southam, Flynn's mum. Flynn still has his pet event, the 100-metre freestyle, to swim tonight. Let's go to gymnastics now, and our women keep on delivering, following up that all-round team gold medal from the weekend with Brianna Scott clinching an individual silver today. Brianna was oh so close to the gold, with Canada's Elizabeth Black posting a massive total on the floor to snatch the gold with her final routine. One of the great stories of the Com Games so far has been Georgia Godwin, who badly ruptured her Achilles in the lead-up to the Paris Olympic Games. She took out gold in yesterday's team all-round event before finishing fifth in the individual all-round event overnight. It was a gutsy effort from an amazing gymnast.
7: It's been about 2.5 years since I've done my Achilles, and I'm going to be completely honest, it's been a horrible, horrible road back. My support team have been absolutely amazing, but the mental challenges I've had to go through have been the hardest I've been through in my life. But I want to finish this sport on my own terms, and I wanted to do one more big event with these amazing girls. I've said it before and I'll say it over and over again, but it takes a village, and I'm so lucky to have my special village.
2: To netball now. The Diamonds are looking great in Glasgow already, notching up a dominant 19-point win over England in the netball overnight. The Aussies were near flawless for the opening three quarters and storming towards a highest ever score against the Roses at a Commonwealth Games before fading a little in the final quarter. And how's this for a lift? India's Mirabai Chanu, in the 48-kilo weightlifting category, hoisted nearly double her weight, an incredible 85 kegs, over her head to take out the gold. That is all from Glasgow on day three. I'm Niamh Owens. Big thanks to Channel 7 for the audio used in this update. See you tomorrow for a wrap of the day four action from Glasgow.
0: You're on ABC Victoria. Great to have your company. Yes, we will continue to keep you updated because it is late into the night. Many, many of those events are you watching. It is time to move from sport, though, to culture.
8: I was looking for a new show.
9: Culture Vulture.
10: I wanted to tell everyone about this movie.
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9: Culture Vulture.
10: Absolute genius.
0: Small genius. Sorry. That was rather a little Freudian slip up. The absolute genius herself is in the studio.
10: Is that because I'm diminutive or because you're already looking at your screen
0: not,
10: for the
0: you're
10: next
0: not
10: bit.
0: A large person. Kate, I am, full context, I am speaking with Kate Atkinson, who is larger than life in personality. But is a small genius in many other ways. Actor and culture vulture. Okay. So
10: and
0: that
10: also,
0: really
10: Matt,
0: took me by
10: I
0: surprise.
10: Say, is football culture? Because I'm watching
0: a
10: lot of it at the moment.
0: As soon as I said we're moving from sport to culture,
10: the
0: I thought,
10: theater in
0: actually,
10: town.
0: You know what? It is culture. Yeah. But we are going to quarantine the sport just for a little bit because I know you desperately want to talk about how well Fremantle is doing, but I am making this a free-o-free zone this afternoon. Look, if you're listening and you have watched, read or listened to something that you think other people need to know about, please get in touch. 1-300-303-468. Don't wait. Get in touch. You can give us a call because Kate loves a chat. You can text 0467 842 722. We are going to start today, Kate, with a TV show that was recommended by a listener on this very segment, I think about a month ago.
10: Right.
0: And it came in on the text and I thought, what's that? So I wrote it down, and then when I was sick a couple of weeks ago, I had a couple of days off, I binge-watched it while I was at home, and I loved it. It is called Small Profits, but Kate, you tell me about what you thought.
10: I actually don't remember who put me onto it. So if it was that listener who recommended it to us previously on Culture Vulture, thank you very much, because I love it. And I'm cheating a little bit. I'm doing a little bit two for the price of one, because one of the reasons I thought this show might be up my alley is that it is written and directed by Mackenzie Crook, who some of you might know. I don't remember the name of his character, but he was in The British Office.
0: Yep.
10: And
0: he
10: made
0: a show.
10: He was
0: also in Pirates of the Caribbean.
10: Oh, yes.
0: He
10: yes.
0: was the guy with the removable eye, the pirate.
10: Yes. Mm. Anyway, amazing creative man in his own right. And he is also the creator of a show called The Detectorists, which is quite old now. I think it used to also be on the ABC. It's now, I think, on Amazon Prime. But Mackenzie Crook is the maker of Small Profits. and it's an absolute delight. And I was saying to you, please help me out to describe it, because if I use the words whimsical and quirky, you just go,
0: not another one.
10: You know, full tilt quirk, no.

0: what I would say, if you're a fan of the Detectorists, someone in this office actually thinks Small Profits is better. But one of the things that he does brilliantly is he takes very, very unique group of people, or in the case of Small Profits, the most gorgeous central protagonist, an actor you've probably never seen before, which also gets lots of points from me.
1: I will say this, just if you're listening to us talk about Small Profits, it's not a small business. It's a profit with a P-H. So, like a prophecy.
0: So let me get to the actual, I guess, the plot without giving too much away. A lead character, and I'm going to say the name of the actor because I looked it up. His name is Pierce Quigley. Have you heard of Pierce Quigley? Probably not. He is a delight. Man probably in his, what, late 50s? Looks like he's got a bit of a kind of dead-end life, works in this Home Depot home improvement store, has a father in care, and clearly he has experienced some kind of very forlorn love loss. We don't know if his partner has just left him, if she's a missing person, but she is gone and he is bereft. And his father,
1: played by Michael
0: Palin beautifully,
1: to a T, yes,
0: gives him this little tip about this kind of fantastical notion of these things called homunculus, who are these like little creatures that you grow in a bottle and you can ask them questions. I know, people, I know it sounds nuts. And he somehow manages to merge this really understated, almost realist kind of British life with this little fantastical element. And the best way I can describe why I like it is I really care about him. Like, I really want this to go well for him. And there's real stakes in it. It's funny, it's sweet, but there's real stakes for him about, you know, mending his heart, you know. It's beautiful.
1: And it is funny.
0: Very funny.
1: And I'm going to play you a little bit of a scene from the show. It's very deadpan, it's very dry, so if you like that kind of humour, this will appeal to you. So just for context, this is kind of a visual gag, but if you've got it in your brain, it will make sense. Michael and Casey, they work at the home improvement store. They're talking to a customer at the shop that they work at. The whole scene takes place in one shot, and they're standing in front of a wall of blue buckets. That will become important when you have a listen to this scene.
2: Excuse me, you sell buckets?
3: Buckets? No.
2: Really?
3: No call for them, old-fashioned.
2: So how do people, you know, like, carry water and stuff?
3: Well, everything's plumbed in these days, you know, it's piped to wherever it needs to be, so there's no need for anyone to carry any by hand. What colour bucket?
2: Well, it doesn't really matter. Any colour?
3: No, sorry, I can't help you. A hose pipe, that's the closest we do. Garden section.
2: OK. Excuse me. Is that right that you don't sell buckets anymore?
4: I'm sorry?
2: Your colleague just told me that you don't sell buckets anymore because they're old-fashioned.
4: Do you mean those things that people used to carry water in?
2: Yeah.
4: Oh, we haven't stocked buckets in a while, mate. Tell you what, you might want to try the Vintage and Antiques Emporium.
1: So this is clearly an example of two people who are in kind of dead-end job, just playing with the customers.
0: Yeah, and that's also fun. The other nice element is this really unlikely friendship between this kind of aging man and this young woman that he works with. And it's beautifully scripted. And
1: he does get a bucket in the end, just... I know it's a bit of a spoiler, but he does actually end up leaving the shop with the bucket.
0: Yeah. But if you did like The Detectorists, I think I'm trying to think if there's a common thread. And I think what it is just finding these really kind of ordinary people with an obsession. And it just feels like a small story, but it's actually about something really big and important. And it's just lovely, lovely performances.
1: It's on ABC iView. Yes. So you don't have to pay a cent for it.
0: Yep. Half hour episodes.
1: And they're very short episodes. Yeah. Look, if you are having a sick day, perfect for a sick day. If that is your thing, if you like the sort of understated comedy, something gentle and a bit silly, that would be for you. And thank you very much to whoever it was that sent that little
0: and some special effect little

0: profits in.
1: Yes, special effects in there as well. You're listening to Kate Atkinson, actor, and our resident culture vulture here on Drive. Have you got something to recommend? Now is the time to get in touch. 1300 303 468. Is there a TV show you're loving? Is there a film that you've seen that you thought everybody should know about? Maybe it is a book. I would love to hear from you this afternoon. We've got plenty more to talk about, including a book that, just quickly, you've been reading a book by Claire Keegan.
0: I've read three. The reason I wanted to raise this is because I've read three books by Claire Keegan just in the last few weeks because they are so short. They are novellas. And Claire Keegan is, and again, this is one of those things where I like a big fat book. Mm. I don't deny it. I like them fat. I like them long. I like to be in them for a while. But some people like a short read. Some people like a short read. And her books, Pull Yourself Together, Prue.
1: I'm so sorry.
0: Prue's up for a short read. Claire Keegan. Yes. They're almost just like stories. They're novellas. But she is renowned for packing everyone. Pull Yourself Together.
1: You need to be much more professional than this. All right.
0: So, anyway. I'm a latecomer to Claire Keegan, okay. But she's one of those people, she doesn't use big words, it's not fancy, but somehow she writes these stories that just pack a walloping punch. She wrote Small Things Like These, which was recently turned into a movie with Cillian Murphy. And I just recently read a book called Foster, also by Claire Keegan, and realised only barely pages in that it was actually the inspiration for a beautiful Irish film called The Quiet Girl, which was also famous for being the first Irish film in the Irish language. Okay. Also a beautiful film. And the other one is called So Late in the Day. But I know a lot of people who love Claire Keegan. In fact, I remember being on this show where someone called in recommending her. So I'm not the first and I won't be the last Irish contemporary writer.
1: Lovely. All right, Claire Keegan, she is now on my list. Pam in Hamilton says, I've seen Small Profits and loved it. So there you go. We've got another vote for that. And then somebody just texted, I just got in my car and I've missed the beginning of your story. Oh, it's probably a little too long to go over the whole thing, but we were talking about a TV show called Small Profits, which is on ABC iView. If you like gentle, understated humour that's very well written with interesting characters, that may well be for you. Jan is in Warrion, and you've got something to recommend, Jan?
2: Well, I have, and I'm amazed that nobody else has actually called in about it, but Andrew said no. Saint-Pierre,
1: I keep seeing this advertised. Jan, tell me about it.
2: It's a French-Canadian detective, very like Death in Paradise. You know, there's always a murder every episode. But the actual, I went and looked up the place, and it's actually filmed on the Saint-Pierre Island, which is off Newfoundland, and the scenery is just to die for. I can't remember her name, but she played DS Camille, whatever, in Death in Paradise for ages. And then another Canadian actor who I don't know, a bloke, and he's really tough detective, but he's really sweet in the middle, you know?
1: So,
2: really soft-centered.
1: with this detective show, is it kind of hard-boiled detective show, or is it very
0: cozy
1: serious
0: crime.
1: Or cozy? Yeah.
2: There's always a murder, and there's lots of internal intrigue in the actual police station. Mm-hmm. But it's lightweight, but really enjoyable. And I think the actual geographical setting is just makes it completely worth it. And I guess I was a Death in Paradise fan too.
1: Yes, I think the setting can be the part of the character of the story, can't it? And that's not a place I knew.
2: It's on. No, I didn't know anything about it, but it makes you go and look up your geography.
1: Yep.
2: And the island itself, and given that it's the real Saint-Pierre, and of course it's in French and English with subtitles because they speak a lot of French.
1: Yeah.
2: And that keeps you on your toes, you know.
1: Well, yes, you have to be alert. No double screening for that, Jan.
2: No, it's good. And it reawakens, you know, school day French too a little bit. So
1: very good. Hey, Jan, have a good evening. A bientôt. I'll

0: say. So that was St. Pierre, and that is on iView as well. And Milton's at the Goulburn Valley with a book recommendation. Hi, Milton.
1: Hello, Bruce. How are we?
0: I'm very well.
1: Another saint. The hero is St. Roger. I read a lot of stuff, and I've just finished a couple of technical books, and I just felt like something a bit easier. And I went back, and I found one of my father's Herald Sun Readers Book Club, which came out through the 50s and 60s. They had a choice of books, and this one is a great one. It's set between the wars. It's an island that is not getting the tourists. The next door island is, and they come across the idea of creating this hero of St. Roger. And then all of a sudden, everyone decides that they know this hero, the Russians, the Americans, the British. And it's got some twists all through it. It's about the third time I've read it over the years. But it's just a good, easy, fun laugh.
0: And who's the author?
1: Oh, sorry, the author is Jared Tickle.
0: Jared Tickle. And so it's called The Hero of St. Roger. So this is something that's a little lighter for a brief read.
1: Yeah, a brief read that's one that's got a giggle through it, that you can just see where the plot goes, and all of a sudden it turns again. And, it's just a bit of good fun.
0: Very good. Thank you so much, Milton. That does sound really interesting, actually.
2: That is new to me. Jared Tickle, what a name.
0: Jared Tickle, I think, is his name. What I love is going back to books that maybe came out 50 or 60 years ago, and then coming back to them again, not necessarily the big name ones, but finding some of these wonderful stories that may be out of print or, you know, you haven't picked up for a long time.
2: Yeah. Mm. Or, you know, if you know short books, if people like a shorter read, I read Of Mice and Men when I was a kid. It was one of the first adult books I read, and it's short. That book packs more of a punch than most.
0: Okay.
2: It's an absolute, you know.
0: Well,
2: a novella is a very particular skill.
0: Yeah. Yeah, I'm going to put that on my list as well. So we've got St. Pierre. We've got the book we just talked about, which is The Hero of St. Roger. Mm. We've had Small Prophets. We're going to come back to the whistling. We're going to come back to that next time. But I do really... Can I just recommend something to you, Kate?
2: Yes. Oh, yes.
0: For the nerds in the room...
2: Why are you looking at me?
0: Well... Yes. As if you listen regularly, you will know I am one. Last night, I binged all three episodes of a new documentary out from National Geographic. It is on Disney Plus, so you have to have Disney Plus to be able to watch it. But actor Tom Hiddleston, who is known for Marvel movies, but also The Night Manager and other things, he is hosting a documentary, three-part series called Pompeii, Out of Time with Tom Hiddleston. I did not know that he was an amateur classicist and studied Latin and things at university, so he has a deep and abiding interest in Roman history, but it really follows three real people in the last 24 hours of Pompeii. It is very, very compelling. I'm just going to play a tiny little bit of the trailer so you can kind of get a sense. It's a very Marvel movie.
3: What if there's another story to tell here? A story of survival. I'm going to trace real people.
4: Oh, we have a match.
3: Through this disaster.
5: There are clues if you know where to look.
3: Evidence and imagination intermingled. Because in Pompeii, you can time travel.
0: So it is a very, it's a different look at Pompeii. It's not a sort of stodgy documentary. There's a lot of reenactments. It's beautifully produced and has a little bit of humour in it as well.
2: I feel like there's no way you can do the Pompeii story and it not be just deeply dramatic. And
0: no, it is very dramatic. And I actually cried.
2: It's such a great story.
0: I'm not going to lie. I did cry. He really brought those characters to life. Mm. So, look, if you like history, if you're fascinated as I am by Pompeii, Pompeii Out of Time is my recommendation for the week.
2: Thank you. I'll go there because I was saying to you before, as a kid I was taken to a Pompeii exhibition and it stayed with me my whole life.
0: Yeah. Yeah, I think it is just so deeply fascinating. Hey, Kate, we're going to have to wrap up, but come back with the whistling next time, okay?
2: No worries.
0: Thank you so much. Kate Atkinson is actor and culture vulture here on the program. Let's find out what's happening in the weather with Ursula Connor. Duty forecaster, pretty cloudy through the north today, Ursula.
6: Yeah, that's right, Prue. We had some very persistent

0: The fog this morning, which has lifted to low cloud and really lingered through much of the northern districts there, including up into the northeast and along the divide. Plenty of sunshine through Gippsland today. We saw temperatures sort of in the mid to high teens through that part of the world. Similar story out in our western districts too, but as we moved into the afternoon, we're starting to see a bit of cloud pick up through those parts as well, and some gusty northerly winds over the state today as well, Prue.
1: Thank you so much for that, Ursula. You take care. Ursula Connor on duty at the Bureau. A couple of minutes before 5 o'clock. Now, we don't usually do this, but you know what? First time caller, and we thought, you know, why not? Aaron's at Yay. Aaron, hello.
2: How you going?
1: I'm very well. What did you want to say today?
2: I just wanted to wish me good mate Ethan Aldous from Yay a happy birthday. He's down to the pub tonight, middle pub in Yay, for a beer.
1: How old is he turning?
2: 18. First beer tonight.
1: First beer to Ethan. A very happy birthday to you. We're going to have a couple of minutes to play his favourite song. What do you want to hear?
2: His first song is... favourite song is... what is it?
1: Is it this one?
2: Yeah, that's the one.
1: It's a bit of AC/DC.
2: Yep, that's the one.
1: Happy birthday, Ethan, and good on you, Aaron. Thank you very much. This is for you, Ethan. Have a great 18th birthday.

0: There you go. A bit of a birthday shout out. Stay with us here on the program. After the news, how much do you trust the labels on the food you buy every week? That is the question at the heart of Four Corners tonight. We're going to check in with the reporter. Do stay with us. It's 5 o'clock.
1: Good evening. Alexandra Alvaro with ABC News. Victorian Premier Jacinta Allen's leadership is on a knife's edge, with her deputy Ben Carroll confirming he wants the top job. Ethan Seidemann reports.
2: Last month, Deputy Labor Leader Ben Carroll reaffirmed his loyalty to Premier Jacinta Allen.
3: I want to serve Jacinta Allen.
2: But today, Mr Carroll confirmed he will put his hand up for the top job. It follows a group of Labor ministers and MPs this morning telling Ms Allen she had lost caucus support, urging her to quit. Ms Allen has so far refused to resign, with the spill motion expected to be moved tomorrow morning if she doesn't step down before then. But if the Premier fights on, that would trigger a ballot of the full party membership over 4 weeks, with an interim leader in place until the result.
1: A man charged with murdering a woman in Melbourne's southeast overnight has wiped away tears in court. Crime reporter Olivia Jenkins has more.
4: 32-year-old Jordan Turney appeared in the Melbourne Magistrates Court this afternoon, charged with murdering a 29-year-old woman in Clyde North last night. Emergency services were called to a house on Generation Drive about 6:30, where they found the woman with life-threatening injuries. She was rushed to hospital, where she died a short time later. Mr. Turney wiped away tears as the court was told he had been diagnosed with a psychiatric illness and needed to be seen by a nurse in custody because he was at risk of self-harm. He did not apply for bail and was remanded in custody to return to court in November.
1: A public funeral for Donald teen Layla Jeffrey will be held this Friday in Western Victoria, the same day as a 16-year-old boy is set to face court charged with her alleged murder. Tamara Clark reports.
5: The farewell for Layla will be held in her Western Victorian hometown of Donald near Horsham at 1:30 on Friday afternoon. Layla was reported missing by her family on the 5th of July. The 13-year-old's remains were located in the town near the Richardson River 4 days later. Kells Funerals has announced her service at the Donald Memorial Hall on Friday, and it will be followed by a private cremation. Mourners have been invited to wear an item of Hello Kitty clothing or a black hoodie, which were Layla's favourite clothes. The 16-year-old boy charged

0: charged with murder is due to face the children's court on Friday.
1: Police in the US city of Seattle have taken two suspects into custody following a multiple shooting at a food festival in which at least two people died. Five others, including a child, were injured in the incident, which occurred close to the city's landmark Space Needle. Festival vendor Roberto Ramirez says he initially thought the sound was firecrackers going off before there was chaos as people fled.
2: I did see all the people running, and my dad was outside. So I ran out to pull him in because they were stepping over people. There was a lot of food on the floor, and there were people on the floor. There were kids, strollers.
1: Greens Senator Maureen Faruqi says justice has prevailed after the federal court upheld a decision that she was racially vilified by One Nation leader Pauline Hanson. Senator Hanson was found to have breached the Racial Discrimination Act by telling Senator Faruqi in a social media post to piss off back to Pakistan in 2022. The full court unanimously rejected Ms. Hanson's appeal against the judgment, reaffirming findings that her comment was anti-Muslim and Islamophobic. Ms. Faruqi says today's decision shows that if you fight back against racism, you can win.
3: Today's win is for every single person out there who has been told to go back to where you came from. Today is a win for every single person who has been made to feel that their belonging in this country is conditional.
1: And Pauline Hanson says her legal team are reviewing the judgment with the view of launching a High Court challenge. To finance, the Australian share market has lifted today following a pause in attacks between the US and Iran. The ASX 200 has closed up 1.4% to end on an 8,894. Oil is down the global benchmark. Brent crude is trading at $90.90 US a barrel. Gold is up to $4,108 US dollars an ounce. And the Australian dollar is higher. It's buying 70.1 US cents. To the weather for tomorrow, there's a strong wind warning for sheep graziers for the southwest, central and west and south Gippsland forecast districts, and a severe weather warning for damaging winds for parts of east Gippsland, southwest, northeast, west and south Gippsland forecast districts. For the state, scattered showers extending from the west, becoming isolated across the northern plains and east Gippsland. For Melbourne, windy with showers developing at 17 degrees. Wednesday, showers 13. Thursday, a shower or two, 14 degrees. ABC News.
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0: Coming up in just a moment, issues with rubbish dumping once again in regional areas. You're going to find out the latest area. Also, how much do you trust the labels on the food that you buy every week? Well, that's the question at the heart of the latest Four Corners investigation. We're going to check in with the reporter very shortly. And look, did you get the Oz alert today at 2 o'clock? Did it work on your phone? Getting lots of mixed messages from you. Keep them coming in. Give me a call, send me a text.
5: 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Have your say.
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0: Phone squawked at 2 o'clock, but the message, says Danny at Lake Hume, was a bit of a worry. It said presidential alert. Does Albo know something that he isn't telling us, or is it an indication of where the software was purchased? See, Danny, this is something we have seen pop up on a few people's phones. Critical alert was what popped up on most phones, I think, but presidential alert, not entirely sure where that one came from. So we're doing a little bit of digging at the moment, because we know that there are some phones that did receive that one. So stay tuned, Danny. We're going to see what we can find out. Did you get the alert? Did you not get the alert? There is a website that you can go to if you are not sure, and I'll get that up for you very shortly. So you can actually report if you didn't get it and you thought you might be able to. I think this is all part of the process of working out whether this critical alerts system, the national system, is going to do the job. 7 minutes past five here on ABC Statewide Drive.
6: 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I'm retiring from the ABC, but first, a party. 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
0: There are mattresses, tarpaulins, shoes, food packets, bits of metal tyres and a whole array of other trash sitting in a giant pile of dumped rubbish in the bush. Sound like somewhere near you? Well, rubbish dumping is a perennial issue in a lot of parts of Victoria, but in this case I'm describing Whipstick Reserve near Bendigo, which locals have long been calling to be cleaned up, so far to no effect. Among them is David Dudley. Now, he is the founder of a grassroots cleanup group. They're called Tidy Up. Now, he is based in Townsville, comes to Bendigo regularly, but this issue has really got him riled up. Dave Dudley, good afternoon.
7: Oh, hello, Prue. How are you?
0: I'm good. What's the situation out at Whipstick Reserve?
7: Oh, it's a never-ending mess, I'm afraid. I've been coming down there for years since my family moved down to Bendigo, and I love the bush and the outdoors, and every time I go out there I find new piles of rubbish in the place, and it's just never ending. People use the not only that reserve but all the others around Bendigo as their own personal rubbish dump.
0: So tell me a little about what you are seeing. Is it just bits and pieces here and there, or is it a bit more significant than that?
7: Oh, it's a bit more significant than that. Like, yeah, there's a lot of domestic waste. You know, stuff that could go in your normal bin if you could be bothered putting it out. And there's a lot of you know, construction and trade waste that we find, and lots of tyres as well.
0: Whipstick Reserve, whereabouts is it in relation to central Bendigo?
7: It's sort of, I'm trying to think, a bit southeast, I think, just... if you know where Golden Square is and Kangaroo Flats, and yep. I'm not sure what the suburbs next to that are, but it's sort of out that direction and then a bit heads inland, a bit more central, I guess. Yeah, yep. It's a significant reserve.
0: But it is, I mean, it is a reserve for people to enjoy, to, you know, go for walks, those sorts of things. But obviously when you go in there, it is now just being used as a dump.
7: Yeah, that's correct. You know, like Bendigo's extremely fortunate when you look at the geography of the place. It's basically surrounded by, you know, gold mining areas, and a lot of those can't be built on, you know, because of the structure underneath. And so they're now reserves, and they'll stay that way forever. And it pretty much encapsulates the city, but it's you know, rubbish everywhere.
0: Tell us about Tidy Up, the organisation that you started.
7: Yeah, I started about 6 years ago up in Townsville here. I just got sick of the rubbish everywhere, and I thought someone's got to do something about this, and I decided to be that someone. But the mission's not a financial mission. Like, it's not a not-for-profit or anything like that. It's just an idea that I started and I rolled with because I didn't want any money involved in it. I wanted people and businesses supporting the mission out there because they wanted to be there and not be driven by the dollar.
0: Do you find people are pretty open to that idea, Dave?
7: Oh, look, the people I work with love it, especially up here. You know, like, we've had major businesses and crane companies and, you know, metal waste companies and skip companies all involved in the mission, and, you know, even charter boat companies, and all involved in it because they like what we're doing. They like that no money's involved, and the concept's pretty sound. You know, you can't... Yeah, there's no financial incentive to do it. They just do it because they want to be there.
0: Do you think something like that could work down our way, Dave, particularly with what you've seen in Bendigo?
7: Oh, it could, and it does. I'm trying to start it down there, but it's hard because I only get down about 3 or 4 times a year. But since that story went up the other day on the Bendigo Advertiser, I had 2 businesses down there contact me offering their services at no cost.
0: That is really great to hear, because it is expensive to remove rubbish, isn't it?
7: Well, it's expensive to remove and it's expensive to dispose of it. So I'm trying to get the state government on board down there like we have here and give us a fee waiver or a levy waiver for disposal of waste, because if we can get that over the line, then I can pretty much work remotely and get volunteers down there and, you know, skip companies and stuff down there to go out and retrieve the waste and dispose of it at no cost.
0: Dave, can I ask, though, about what sort of message that then sends to the dumpers? If they see their waste being removed at no cost, do you worry that will send the wrong message that, yeah, well, this is a

0: great place to put it, because someone else will deal with it.
1: Well, yeah, I don't think they'd care anyway. they don't care already. They just dump it regardless. But what I find in, you know, and I've been doing this a while now, is that, you know, when you find a pile of rubbish, it attracts another pile, and, you know, and then the problem just cascades. And you know, so if you've got a clean area, and you monitor that area and challenge these people and put in some roadblocks, those areas will stay clean, and it's worked successfully up here.
0: Dave, look, I hope you are successful, because it does sound, and from the images from Whipstick Reserve, it does not look like a great place to visit at the moment.
1: Well, it's not, and it's any bush track around Bendigo that you go to, and you're going to find rubbish and dumping of some description. And, you know, what I'd like to do is not only encourage the public to get involved, and just, you know, even going out and bagging a bag of litter when you're out in the bushes is a way to get this started. But, you know, what I'd like to do is encourage the local governments and the state governments to actually, you know, take this problem seriously. And back the departments on the ground that have to deal with this.
0: Yeah. Hey, Dave, thank you so much for talking us through it. We'll put out some calls to the local council as well, because I know that they will probably be very across this. Thank you so much. And thanks very much for having an interest in our environment too, even though you live in Townsville.
1: Oh, look, the whole country's like this, so I'm quite happy to be involved anywhere I can. Thank you.
0: Dave Dudley, he is the founder of Tidy Up. It's a grassroots cleanup group. He lives in Townsville, visits family in Bendigo, and has taken it upon himself to raise awareness around the rubbish dumping at Whipstick Reserve at Bendigo. What have you seen where you are? And do you think something like that could work? 1300 303 468. You can text 0467 842 722. And how do you actually stop them from dumping it in the first place? That is going to be a perennial problem, isn't it? It's coming up to 5:15 here on ABC Statewide Drive. We're going to check in with Four Corners. They've done some fascinating research and investigation into what is really in the foods that you are buying, and does it actually match the label on the outside? That's coming up next. Here's a bit of Kenny Rogers and Dolly Parton.

0: Written by the Bee Gees, sung by Kenny Rogers and Dolly Parton. 19 past five, you're on ABC Victoria. We've just been talking about rubbish dumping, particularly in the Bendigo area. Chris is in Bendigo. Hi, Chris. What did you want to say?
1: Hi, Prue. Thanks for having Dave on, and I just want to thank Dave for his efforts as a full-time Bendigonian. Yeah, I've seen similar things. I mean, I think the whipsticks to the north of the city is probably the worst, but I've picked up quite a bit of stuff from Spring Gully, which is also a forested area to the south of Bendigo. And it just puzzles me, you know, because these people have taken the trouble to load up microwaves and old televisions into their car or ute or whatever and dump it in the bush, whereas if they'd just driven them 5Ks to the Eagle Hawk Recycling Centre, they can offload them for no money, which is precisely what I did when I found these things in the bush. I thought, well, I'm really, you know, firstly, I'd ride my bike through the area and just get really annoyed every time I saw this stuff. So one day I just thought, I'll take the car, I'll put it in the back of the SUV and take it to the tip and then it'll be gone. And I thought, if I have to pay 10 or 15 bucks to get rid of it from my beautiful bush ride, I'll do that. But, of course, e-waste is completely free at the tip. So I think there's also a knowledge problem that people think it's going to cost them the earth to get rid of stuff when it generally doesn't.
0: That is actually such a good tip, Chris, because, I mean, we know things like mattresses will cost you money. But if you know that you can just get rid of most of that stuff for free, why wouldn't you?
1: Well, yeah, I don't understand. Because as I say, they have already taken the trouble to put this stuff in a vehicle of some kind, some kind, and transport it. See, once it's in the car, just take it to the tip instead, guys.
0: Maybe you just need to have some signs up saying, did you know, 5Ks down
1: and
0: that
1: if
0: way.
1: If you're really a bit of a skinflint, like I once had a single bed mattress, which was completely useless as a mattress. And so I got a Stanley knife, took the stuffing out of it, took the springs out, and the springs are recyclable as metal. And then the stuffing just goes in the probably not good enough for textile recycling. So it just goes in the bread bin over time. So I, you know, paid nothing to get rid of that. And it was just something to do while I was watching a video on YouTube or whatever, was take this mattress apart. So, you know, you can be a bit more inventive than dumping your stuff in the bush.
0: Chris, you've got some great ideas. We're going to keep your phone number and get in touch, I think, over time.
1: I'm just going to join up with Dave and, join his group.
0: Well, look, you stay there and we'll see if we can get you in touch with each other. Chris in Bendigo, thank you so much for your call. See, it really does take just some people with a little bit of time on their hands and a love of the bush. But, yes, we shouldn't have to do this stuff. But it is great that we do have people in our corner doing that kind of stuff. 1300 303 468. How much trust can you place in the labels on the food you buy every week? That is the question at the heart of Duped Food Exposed, which is a major two-part, four corners investigation by Adele Ferguson and the team behind the award-winning childcare series, if you caught up with that only a few months ago. Now, this latest investigation starts tonight, and it has put some of Australia's most common supermarket products under the microscope, testing everything from tomato paste and turmeric to eggs, alcohol and seafood. And it raises questions about the effectiveness of Australia's regulatory system. Adele Ferguson joins you now. Hi, Adele.
2: Hi, Prue.
0: Look, this is a very long-running investigation, and I'm sure you worked with labs who were doing this work forensically on food. Tell us

0: what you uncovered and what surprised you the most?
1: Yeah, so we uncovered that some of those common pantry items are not what they say they are on the label. So with tomatoes, we looked at 39 brands of processed tomatoes. Over 220 products were tested by this lab. And what they found was one in four cases were either false, what was on the label, or needed further investigation. And when I say false, it meant that if they had grown in Australia or grown in Italy, the tomatoes were coming from China, is what the lab results found.
0: How can you test that?
1: Yeah, it's very interesting, but it's a technique that's been around for a while, and these guys who've worked with the FBI, Scotland Yard, the AFP, what they do is they use, it's called isotope analysis and also trace element analysis. And what it does is if you have, say, a tomato that's growing, it's growing in soil, it's being watered, and there's the environment, those three things create a particular chemical concentrations using across the periodic table. So it could be a certain amount of manganese, whatever. And what they do is they have a database that has a huge number of tomatoes from different parts of the world, and they can compare whether, is this Australian? Where does it look like it's come from? It's basically like DNA.
0: So we're talking about food fraud here.
1: It's definitely misrepresentation of what's on the label. And one of the problems is who is to blame here? Mm. Because we have very complicated supply systems now. We're part of a global supply chain. And some foods have lots of ingredients in them and they come from different parts of the world, which means any step of the way there could be some interception that goes on.
0: What's the regulatory system like here in Australia? How does it try to avoid that kind of food misrepresentation?
1: It doesn't really look at it, unlike some other countries. So what our food regulators do is they really focus on food safety, which is as it should, but that shouldn't be at the cost of other things. It needs to have a wider remit. For instance, in the United Kingdom, parts of Europe, the United States, they have food fraud units or food fraud regulators that target what's going on. And they do busts all the time and they're constantly exposing wrongdoing. We don't have that in Australia. We're just focusing on food safety. And sometimes when you're just focusing on food safety and not food fraud, things can go amiss. For instance, we tested some alcohol products. We tested two brands of spirits, six bottles of different spirits, and found in every single case the legal level of methanol was much higher. So it was illegal. In some cases, three cases, it was over eight times the legal limit. Methanol is not for human consumption.
0: You spoke with food fraud expert Janine Curl. Here's a little of what she said.
2: We're not investigating, we're not enforcing, and the gaps are there. Creates the opportunity in and of itself. The lack of enforcement creates the opportunity for various actors within supply chains at any point to swap out or misrepresent what they're selling in some way can ultimately cause great harm.
0: So Adele, when you looked at these results, and some of them were alarming, did you go to the companies involved and put it to them?
1: Yes, we did. And they've come back, all of them actually, just about all of them. One of them didn't, two of them didn't come back to us, but most of them came back and said they disagree with the results. They say that they trust their suppliers and what the suppliers are telling them. They say that they've got extensive paperwork that can trace back to the province, so they are completely confident that what's on the label is in the product. Some of them have said that they will do some forensic testing.
0: Okay, so there may well be some more to come. This is a two-part series though, Adele, so there's more to come next week.
1: There is, and next week is a totally new story. So it's completely fresh, looking at a different part of the food system.
0: Wow. Look, I'm really keen to see this, Adele. I know that there are going to be some revelations that might be

0: might make for some fairly uncomfortable viewing, but thank you so much.
1: Thank you.
0: Adele Ferguson is a Four Corners reporter, and you can catch that program tonight. It's called Duped, Food Exposed, a major two-part Four Corners investigation. First part tonight, 8:30 on ABC TV. And of course, as always, you can catch up on ABC iView. We need to find out what's happening on the roads. Let's get an update from Transport Victoria.
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3: G'day there, Chris Miller from Transport Victoria. Crews busy in the northeast repairing some roads and culverts after some nasty weather in the last few weeks, including in Kerrisdale on Fairview Road. It's been cordoned off for a section just near Wentworths Road. In Avenel, Tarcombe Road is affected. Also the Highlands Highway through Highlands itself, just near Old Sale Yards Lane. Got seasonal closures and restrictions for winter and snow, of course, up through Mount Buffalo, Jamison Lacola Road, Bogong High Plains Road and Dargo High Plains Road, all impacted by closures. If you are headed to those Alpine areas, make sure you check the Transport Victoria website before you go. Taking a look at the western part of the state, well, the Western Highway moving well between Ballarat through Stawell, Horsham and out to Nil and onto the South Australian border. The southwest of the state sees the Princes Highway faring fairly well out of Geelong through Winchelsea and a good run between Colac and Warrnambool. Up north, west of Roopna at Gilly Easton, Lancaster Maroopna Road is closed after a truck rolled. Believe it or not, the truck driver pulled over to the side of the road to take a phone call, but the soft edges made that truck roll, so recovery crews on site there. And on the V-Line network, some service changes for the Seymour line and a service alert for the Bendigo line. Make sure you check the V-Line website before you travel. If you notice anything, call the statewide drive team 1300 303 468.
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0: In news in today, 4 months after a man allegedly crashed into a Ballarat Islamic event, shouting abuse and threats, a 37-year-old man has been charged. ABC reporter Charlotte Wilkes has been following this story. Charlotte, can you just remind us what happened on that day 4 months ago?
1: Yeah, so on March 8th, a 37-year-old man allegedly gate-crashed a community centre in Alfreton, a Ballarat suburb. Police say it was about 9:25, and he allegedly then started making abusive remarks and assaulting people. He was detained by police, at the venue until police arrived, and he's now since been charged, which is news from today.
0: So I remember at the time there was concern about the police response, whether indeed it was swift enough and whether there was enough concern about the potential for those threats at that iftar dinner. Can you just remind us what was said at the time?
1: Well, yes, because at the time police media told us that the man was apprehended and given a move on order, there was a bit of outrage from the community that he wasn't arrested. However, police at the time then amended that statement to say he was arrested. And yes, so now he's since been charged, which I spoke earlier today with the organiser of the iftar dinner, Usman Abdul Qaida. And, you know, he said it's taken a long time to get to this point, but he's very happy that things are moving in the right direction.
0: Do we know why it took so long for charges to be laid?
1: We don't, Prue. We have asked police, but we're not privy to that information.
0: Okay. What happens next?
1: So the man will front the Ballarat Magistrates Court in September. And just until then, you know, Usman said him and his community are trying to learn more about what these charges mean. You know, one of them relates to the new anti-vilification laws.
0: So what are the charges? Can you just lay them out for me?
1: Of course. Yeah. So he's been charged with 5 different charges, which is making threats to kill, threatening physical harm on the grounds of a protected attribute, assaulting people attending a religious assembly, unlawful assault and disturbing a religious assembly. And that second one, threatening physical harm on the grounds of a protected attribute, relates to the new vilification laws introduced by the Victorian government in September last year.
0: So this could be a test for those laws.
1: Yes. Which Usman mentioned, you know, he said

0: He's got full confidence in the courts to serve justice on this new law. So they just said they're excited that this has happened and they're looking forward to moving on and hopefully seeing a positive outcome.
1: Thank you, Charlotte.
0: Thank you, Prue.
1: Charlotte Wilkes, ABC Ballarat.
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1: Let's get some news headlines. It's a good afternoon, Jane Neild.
5: Good afternoon, Prue. Premier Jacinta Allen's leadership is on a knife edge. Her deputy, Ben Carroll, has put his hand up for the top job after a group of MPs told the Premier she no longer had the support of caucus. If she doesn't step down, a spill motion will be moved in Parliament tomorrow morning. The Liberals have called on Labor ministers to support a no-confidence motion in order to trigger an early election so Victorians can decide the Premier. A public funeral will be held for Taylor Jeffrey on Friday in Western Victoria, the same day as a 16-year-old boy is set to face court charged with her alleged murder. The farewell will be held in Layla's hometown of Donald near Horsham at 1:30 on Friday at the Donald Memorial Hall, and mourners have been invited to wear an item of Hello Kitty clothing or a black hoodie as a tribute, as they were Layla's favourite clothes. The federal government says the test of its national emergency system, AusAlert, was a success, despite many Australians not receiving it. At 2 o'clock Eastern time, a 10-second siren sounded on millions of phones, smartwatches and tablets across the country, accompanied by a pop-up message. AusAlert is intended to provide near immediate updates for local and national emergencies or national disasters. Emergency Services Minister Christy McBain says issues will be ironed out before AusAlert goes live in October. A new report has found that one in two people living in Australia experience some form of social disconnection. The findings by charity Ending Loneliness Together also found that people aged 18 to 25 are the most digitally connected generation in history, but they're also the loneliest age group in Australia, with one in five young people saying they suffer loneliness. And police, as we've just heard, have charged a 37-year-old man for allegedly entering an Islamic dinner in regional Victoria earlier this year and assaulting guests. Victims have alleged the man started punching guests, intimidating children and shouted racial threats at the iftar dinner in Ballarat on March 8th. The Alfreton man has been charged with multiple offences, including making threats to kill and assaulting people attending a religious assembly. He'll appear in the Ballarat Magistrates Court in September. And Victoria has been overlooked in hosting duties for the AFL's next three State of Origin matches, with fixtures through to 2029 released today. Western Australia and South Australia will feature in the 2027 edition before South Australia hosts Victoria in 28. WA will then play another game with the Big V travelling west in 2029. The AFL has not ruled out a State of Origin match at the MCG from 2030 onwards. And Prue, I understand you have a little bit of sport news as well.
1: Yeah, thank you for shovel on the text for this little tip. Lucas Herbert from Bendigo has just managed to win the LIV Golf Tournament in the UK with 30 under par. What an incredible effort.
5: Wow. Yep. And if it's LIV Golf, I hate to say it, there's probably a big cha-ching
1: might
5: at
1: be
5: the
1: a paycheck
5: end of that.
1: At the end of that. So good on Lucas Herbert from Bendigo for doing such a great job in golf.
5: If you've ever played around with Lucas and you can attest to his skills, give us a call.
1: Yeah, 1300 303 468. We want the inside story, the inside scoop.
5: Absolutely. Prue, I'm obsessed by a little bird that is very unique to Western Victoria. Can you guess what it is?
1: Is it sparrow? No, it's not. That's not even unique, is it?
5: No.
1: Sorry. Is it?
5: It's not Eastern Rosella.
1: Sorry, oh my God.
5: Sorry. So that song is a viral song that went nuts over the weekend. If you haven't heard that story, maybe we'll play it tomorrow, Prue.
1: It's an earworm.
5: It's gone viral.
1: A little boy who saw some Rosellas in Painesville, I think, in Gippsland. And then he and his dad wrote a song about it. Now everybody's singing it. And all weekend, Jane, it was going round and round in my head. It's a catchy little tune.
5: We will pick that up tomorrow because I did actually forget to copy the audio of it. And if you're rolling your eyes at your parents in the car singing that song, my son was like, well, it's not viral until I know about it, Mum. I'm actually talking.
1: Hang on.
5: Oh, have we got some?
1: I'm just going to play, just for context.

0: Okay, so that's Miles and Joel. It's a great little tune.
1: There are artists all over the world covering this. You either have heard that a lot because it's coming up on your social media, or you're like, why is everyone talking about Rosellas at the moment? But in fact,
0: we've got off topic again.
1: Bird we are going to be talking about very, very shortly. Of course, we check in with Landcare every few weeks here, and we are heading down to the Mallee this week, and we're going to talk about Mallee fowls. Because
0: why are you so obsessed with the Mallee fowl?
1: On my year six camp, embarrassingly, my mum actually came along as a parent volunteer and packed me and three mates into the HR hole, and we parked in Dimboola and camped, and then went on a little tour of the little desert and found Mallee fowls. I have never forgotten hearing about these birds that are essentially laying their eggs in the equivalent of a compost heap to great success. But people are needed to find them and count them. So come October, you could actually be learning how to do grid searches in the Mallee from wherever you can come from, camping out there. Some of the terrain's pretty rough. Some's a bit more accessible, but you could actually be helping do some citizen science. So, Prue, you're going to love this. Fiona's going to join us very shortly here from Landcare and tell us how we can get involved, because that sounds like a pretty cool thing to do. And if you can write a song about a Mallee fowl...
0: I was going to say to you, Jane, you're very musical.
1: But they don't have beautiful colours, so it'd have to be something. Look at their amazing
0: compost heap.
1: Anyway, I have a soft spot for the Mallee fowl, so please don't go anywhere if you perhaps share that passion with me.
0: Okay, all right. Now my brain is trying to start a song about the Mallee fowl, because look, it'll get a lot of press.
1: There's actually a documentary that has been made about the Mallee fowls. If you're in Mildura, 2nd of August, it's going to screen for the first time, and then on the big screen at Fed Square, representing the Mallee.
0: Love it. Thank you, Jane.
1: Thanks, Prue.
0: All right. Jane, who's a nerd for the Mallee fowl, she's going to be sitting with bated breath to hear the next conversation that we have. Just going back to the start of the hour, we were talking about some concerns over rubbish dumping, like pretty serious rubbish dumping, not just a few bits and pieces here and there, but quite a lot of rubbish at the Whipstick Reserve in Bendigo. And I hate to call him a blow-in, because he's got friends and family in Bendigo, and he comes to Bendigo a fair bit, but generally lives in Townsville. He has raised the alarm on this and wants to get something done. He's been doing similar sorts of things in his neck of the woods in Queensland. So it was really great to have a chat with Dave about his ideas for cleaning up the Whipstick Reserve. Then I got this from Warwick. I'm a Bendigonian, says Warwick, and I love the Whipstick bush so dearly. The history of this bush is priceless to all of our gold mining history, let alone wildflowers. And he says it's great to hear someone calling it out on the radio. Very disappointed the local council can't lend a hand on cleaning up the forest, he says, but are more generous in funding complete white elephants in the CBD. So Warwick, not convinced that the council is necessarily getting involved as they should. We're going to reach out to the council about this one, though, and see whether they have got a plan in place or whether it is indeed on their radar. So do stay tuned. We'll let you know what we get from them on that too. 18 minutes to 6 here on ABC Statewide Drive with a preview of tonight's action at the Commonwealth Games in Glasgow. Here is the ABC's Niamh Owens.
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3: Hello, Niamh Owens with you with what's coming up on day 4 of the Commonwealth Games in Glasgow. The athletics program kicks off, so you'll have events in the pool as well as on the track over the next 3 days. Our sprint stars will be in action in the 100-metre sprint heats, and Rhiannon Clark already has a Comm Games silver and bronze from 2018 and 2022. Can she complete her set and add the gold in the women's T37-38 100 metres? In the pool, Molly O'Callaghan, Shayna Jack and Meg Harris will be front and centre in the women's 100 freestyle. Can they make it a green and gold sweep of the medal podium once again? Australia's men's and women's wheelchair basketball sides will be in action. The artistic gymnastics continues, as well as bowls, boxing, and we have Aussies in three different categories of the weightlifting finals. Stay tuned to ABC Local Radio tomorrow morning to hear all of the latest stories from the Commonwealth Games in Glasgow.
0: Thank you very much, Neve. Yes, we're keeping you across it right here on ABC Local Radio. And we're about to talk about the enigmatic Mallee Fowl and all the work Landcare's doing in the Sunraysia and Mallee region. Stay with us after a bit of LRB.

Oh, that voice. I just can't get over it. Beautiful voice. LRB, play to win. You're on ABC Victoria. Great to have your company this evening. I mentioned a little earlier that Lucas Herbert, golfer, has just won the LIV Golf in the UK with 30 under par. And thank you to Shovel for letting us know about that. And so we put a bit of a call out to find out if anyone knew Lucas and maybe played a few rounds of golf with Lucas. I got this on the text. Hi, it's Fiona Parker from ABC Central Victoria Breakfast. Hello, Fiona. Some years ago, Bendigo's own star golfer, Lucas Herbert, came into the studio and he and I had a putting competition live on air. We were trying to putt a golf ball into a sideways glass on the studio floor a few metres away. The result, Herbert 3, Parker 0. I think I'll stick to radio. Well, you should do that, Fiona. But you know what? I love that you were having fun on the radio in the morning. I reckon I'd probably do even worse than that. I'd be sending that ball backwards, no doubt. Thank you very much for relaying that story. And a big congratulations to Lucas Herbert for winning the LIV Golf overnight. 1300 303 468. We've only got about 13 minutes left till the end of the show. Maybe you were one of thousands of Australians who got down and dirty and took part in National Tree Day planting sessions yesterday. But you don't have to wait for another landmark day to get involved. If you are passionate about environmental

0: local issues, there are plenty of options for volunteering in your local area. As part of our regular check-in with Landcare Victoria, we are heading to the Mallee today. Fiona Murdoch is an ecologist and botanist and founder of Friends of Mallee Conservation. Hello, Fiona.
1: Hi, Prue.
0: Now, you're the custodian of a 490-hectare conservation property in the Mallee, which is wow to begin with. Tell me a bit about the country that you're on. Paint us a picture of it.
1: Okay, well, the Friends of Mallee Conservation operates across northwest Victoria, so we're up near Mildura. The Mallee landscape is the best landscape. We've got the Murray River to the north of us, and then to the south, we've got the beautiful Mallee woodlands, so rolling red sand dunes, eucalypt woodlands, beautiful pine woodlands. We've got the best parrots in the state. We've got beautiful, colourful birds. It's the warmest place. The sun shines today. It shines every day. It's, yeah, really great place.
0: I understand you've had some good rain, though, lately. What has that done to the countryside?
1: The Mallee is looking really green at the moment. We had a really quite significant rainfall event at the start of March, which really kicked off a lot of growth, which was fantastic because, like many people across the state, we were affected by bushfire in January this year. Mm. So to have that follow-up rainfall event was really important for us and for many other people.
0: Oh, that is good. And I can imagine that the wildflowers are going to be really beautiful this year.
1: We are absolutely looking forward to carpets of wildflowers. I can see them. They're just putting the buds up now. We haven't quite got the colour display yet, but yes, it's coming.
0: So tell me a bit about the citizen science projects that you've got in that area.
1: Well, citizen science is, if you haven't participated in citizen science, it's basically research that's done by everyday people working alongside or under the direction of professional scientists. So we do a lot of projects like that with Friends of Mallee Conservation. It can be as simple as individuals reporting an observation of a new weed in the area, and we collate those observations so that management can be coordinated. We've also had people trapping moths in their backyards because we're trying to understand a species of moth whose caterpillar is eating our Mallee woodlands. So we've had people setting up moth traps in their backyard to see if that species of moth is there. And citizen science is just a really great way to be involved in science. But of course, it doesn't exist on its own, because we really do need the support of those professionals in the field. So we need trained botanists and ecologists. We need land care facilitators, because they design citizen science projects and analyse the data that everyday people collect all over the place. And that really unlocks a huge amount of value for science right across Victoria.
0: That sounds fantastic. And it also sounds like there's a range of things that you can do. So if you're not able to get out and sort of traipse around the countryside looking for Mallee fowl or that sort of thing, you can actually trap moths in your backyard, which is, it sounds like a lot less work, really. But you can still be a part of it.
1: Yeah, absolutely. So citizen science can be as simple as pulling out your phone and taking a photo of a plant or an animal that you see. And you never know whether that's going to be the first record of that species in Victoria, or whether it's going to be a new observation of a pest plant like buffle grass, which we really need to know about.
0: Tell me about the buffle grass, because I know you've got a project that's trying to eradicate that or trying to reduce that.
1: Yeah, so buffle grass is a huge weed right across Central Australia. It's declared a weed in Northern Territory and South Australia. It's not yet declared a weed in Victoria, but we're keeping a really close eye on it because it hasn't established in the state, so we've got a really great opportunity through citizen scientists to understand where those couple of plants are popping up and get on top of them and eradicate them really quickly.
0: Okay. So depending on what you're really passionate about, you can find just about anything to do.
1: Yeah, sure, absolutely. So there's a citizen science platform called iNaturalist, and that's where you can really find your tribe. If you're interested in earthworms, there's someone on iNaturalist that can help you identify your earthworms. If it's a species of plant, there'll be if you upload a photo of that plant, there'll be someone out there who can identify.

0: identify that plant for you and tell you if it's an exciting observation.
1: I'm speaking with Fiona Murdoch, ecologist and botanist and founder of Friends of Mallee Conservation. Getting back to the Mallee proper, we were talking last week about Peter Garrett coming on board as the chair of land care and his pledge to recruit 1 million younger Australians to the organisation. What kind of projects would you recommend they seek out? Because I understand you've got a project where you are specifically for younger people.
0: Yeah, so there's a couple of ways that we need to think about engaging more young people with land care, and obviously the first one is to introduce land care into schools through junior land care programs. They've always been really successful, and that's often the first taste of land care that students get. We have students that come to our conservation property and use the opportunity to plant trees and camp and just be in the bush. So that's a really great way through schools. But the other way is to sort of think about that perhaps young people have different needs to traditional land care groups. So there's some of those sort of groups setting up. We've got Intrepid Land Care in the Mallee, which is a land care group designed for 18 to 35 year olds. So I'm only allowed to join if I'm there as a guest because I'm a bit old. So it's nice to have these land care groups that are specifically for younger people.
1: Yeah, I mean, and they can sort of relate to each other on their own terms. I would imagine they get to also direct what they're doing as well, which kind of makes it more meaningful.
0: Yeah, it's been really successful. It's sort of setting their own agenda in the way that they want to, and then inviting people to come along and share knowledge, because obviously older people have a great deal of knowledge which we can share, but it's on sort of being invited to share that knowledge rather than running the show. The young people are running the show themselves.
1: Oh, that's terrific. That's the Mallee Intrepid Land Care Group. I do want to get onto the Mallee Fowl, because producer Jane is a big fan of that little bird, and they are starring in a documentary that you're going to be screening in Mildura and Melbourne soon. Tell me about it.
0: Yeah, that's right. So monitoring Mallee fowl is actually the longest running citizen science project in Australia and probably the world. There's been citizen scientists out there monitoring Mallee fowl for nearly 40 years, which is pretty amazing. The Mallee fowl film that's coming up is a collaborative effort between the National Mallee fowl Recovery Group, which operates across Western Australia, South Australia, Victoria and New South Wales. They've joined up with environmental filmmakers called Remember the Wild, and the film The Mallee fowl, The Most Unlikely of Birds, I'm so excited to see it. The world premieres on the 2nd of August in Mildura. There's also a Melbourne screening on the 28th of August at Fed Square. But I have some really bad news for you.
1: Uh-oh.
0: The tickets for the 150-seat event in Melbourne are all sold out. So that's sold out like a month ahead of the actual screening. But if we hassle them, the Mallee fowl Recovery Group are thinking of putting on a second Melbourne show. So just shows you how much interest there is in this amazing bird that the first screening in Melbourne has been all sold out already.
1: That is exciting, because, you know, any kind of enthusiasm about conservation and our own wonderful native fauna is always incredible. Hey, Fiona, I've just had a question about the land that I mentioned at the beginning, the 490-hectare conservation property. Now, you're the custodian of it. Is that private property or is it publicly owned? Like, how does that work?
0: Yeah, it is privately owned. We consider the property to be a community resource. So it's privately owned, it's permanently protected with a Trust for Nature covenant, but we invite community groups and individuals and schools to come to the property and learn a bit about the Mallee. So a privately owned community resource.
1: Okay, that is really interesting. Thank you for asking that question. Of course, we've got that movie, Mallee fowl, The Most Unlikely of Birds. What do you love about this bird?
0: Mallee fowl are just crazy birds, so they spend a lot of time. They spend months maintaining these huge mounds in the ground where they add leaf litter and take leaf litter away to keep their eggs warm, incubating in the mound. And they spend months doing this, and then when the Mallyfowl chicks hatch, they struggle up out from under the ground, they struggle to the surface, and the parent birds just ignore them. They have absolutely no recognition of these baby chicks that are staggering about. They just, so I just think it's the most amazing way of having babies.
1: Oh, yeah. I mean, they are a funny bird. They are a funny little bird. We've been talking about publicity around the song about the Eastern Rosella. I'm not sure if you have seen it on social media, but I reckon it is doing wonders for that particular bird. I wonder if somebody can write a song about the wonderful Mallyfowl and get it out there.
0: Oh, absolutely. I challenge anyone to give it a go because, yeah, it's such a good way of engaging people through music. So, yeah.
1: All right. Well, we're putting the challenge out there, Fiona. We're going to see if somebody wants to write a catchy tune about the Mallyfowl, maybe in time for the Fed Square screening on the 28th of August. We'll see how we go. But yeah, someone's got to have a good song about the Mallyfowl. They're such an interesting bird.
0: Yes, absolutely.
1: Fiona, I'm going to leave it there. Thank you so much for having a chat with us today. Good luck with all of the work that you're doing, and thanks for filling us in.
0: Thanks very much, Prue.
1: Fiona Murdoch's an ecologist and botanist, founder of Friends of Mallee Conservation. And I've had a text in saying, I came across an organisation called Tree Project. They work alongside Landcare. Tree Project hold planting days and weekday volunteers come from corporate companies giving their employees volunteer days. That's a great idea too. So I know there's been a lot of tree planting. And yes, of course, there was National Tree Day yesterday. We have run out of time for this Monday, but thank you very much for your company. Really glad that you could be here with us and contribute to the program. We're going to come back tomorrow. We'll bring you more news and local current affairs, and I hope I'll see you then. It's 6 o'clock.
2: Good evening, Alexandra Alvaro with ABC News. Victorian Premier Jacinta Allen's future hangs in the balance after being informed she had lost the support of a majority of MPs. Ethan Seidemann reports.
3: A delegation of ministers and MPs met with Ms Allen this morning, urging her to step down. Deputy Premier Ben Carroll has since declared his intention to lead the party, but Ms Allen has refused to resign. In the event that Ms Allen does not step aside, a spill motion is expected to be moved at tomorrow's caucus meeting. Despite leadership tensions, the Victorian Labor Cabinet today approved $170 million in funding to set up the Organised Crime Command within Victoria Police, aimed at dismantling organised crime networks.
2: Singapore and Australia have signed a new binding agreement to maintain their trade in essential supplies. Here's Foreign Affairs reporter Stephen Jedgetts.
4: Anthony Albanese signed a voluntary agreement with Singapore on maintaining essential supplies in his first bout of regional diplomacy to shore up Australia's petrol stocks in the early weeks of the Iran war. Now the two countries have officially signed a binding protocol on essential supplies aimed at ensuring that Australia continues to receive fuel while Singapore continues to receive LNG from Australia. The Trade Minister Don Farrell says the agreement could also be expanded to other items in the future if both sides agree, and that it will be an important agreement to help Australia deal with future disruptions.
2: A senior Ukrainian official says Kyiv wants a prototype of a new European anti-ballistic system to be ready within the first half of next year. Larry Butros has the details.
5: Ukraine has been pushing its allies to help deliver a weapon capable of downing Russian missiles. The latest development comes after President Volodymyr Zelensky met leaders from 10 European countries at a summit in Paris 2 weeks ago. Ukraine is currently dependent on the US-made Patriot air defence system, which is the only weapon it has capable of reliably downing Russian ballistic missiles that travel at several times the speed of sound. With supplies of those dwindling, it's been increasingly vulnerable to lethal missile attack, with key targets including Kyiv and the southern port of Odessa.
2: Police in the US city of Seattle say a suspect has been arrested following a multiple shooting at a food festival in the city, while the death toll has risen to 3. Larry Butros again.
5: Police believe two people were shooting at each other at the popular Bite of Seattle festival, which was taking place close to the city's landmark Space Needle. They say they don't have a description of the other suspect. As well as the three killed, four

0: Good evening. Alexandra Alvaro with ABC News. Former Victorian Premier Ted Baillieu has urged Jacinta Allan to step down after she was informed earlier today that she's lost the support of a majority of Labor MPs. Deputy Premier Ben Carroll has confirmed his intention to lead the party to the next election, but Ms. Allan says she will fight to keep her position. A spill motion is expected to be moved at Labor's caucus meeting tomorrow morning, but Mr. Baillieu says Ms. Allan should resign so the state can move on.
1: When you do sit in the Premier's chair and you sit in the Premier's chair in the Premier's office and you represent Victoria nationally, internationally, it's a very compelling state of mind that you have to adopt, and you have to put Victoria first.
0: Western Victorian teenager Layla Jeffrey will be farewelled at a public funeral on Friday. The same day, a 16-year-old boy is due to face court charged with her alleged murder. Tamara Clark reports.
2: Layla was reported missing by her family in Donald near Horsham on the 5th of July. The 13-year-old's remains were located in the town near the Richardson River 4 days later. Kells Funerals has announced her service at the Donald Memorial Hall on Friday afternoon at 1:30 will be followed by a private cremation. Mourners have been invited to wear an item of Hello Kitty clothing or a black hoodie, which were Layla's favourite clothes. Victoria Police detectives remain in town gathering evidence.
0: A man charged with murdering a woman in Melbourne's southeast overnight has wiped away tears in court. Crime reporter Olivia Jenkins has the story.
3: 32-year-old Jordan Turney appeared in the Melbourne Magistrates Court this afternoon, charged with murdering a 29-year-old woman in Clyde North last night. Emergency services were called to a house on Generation Drive about 6:30, where they found the woman with life-threatening injuries. She was rushed to hospital, where she died a short time later. Mr. Turney wiped away tears as the court was told he had been diagnosed with a psychiatric illness and needed to be seen by a nurse in custody because he was at risk of self-harm. He did not apply for bail and was remanded in custody to return to court in November.
0: French President Emmanuel Macron is due to hold a crisis cabinet meeting in the coming hours as wildfires that have forced hundreds of thousands of people to flee their homes continue to menace the southwestern city of Bordeaux. More from the BBC's Hugh Schofield.
4: The moderately encouraging news overnight was that the main fire near Bordeaux did not get worse. Winds let up and there was even a little rain, which allowed the fire authorities this morning to report that the situation was broadly stable. The less good news is that the weather is about to turn very hot again, with temperatures of up to 40 degrees Celsius expected locally tomorrow. The fire is only 15 or so kilometres from Bordeaux city outskirts. The motorway south of Bordeaux to Spain is cut and there are no rail services out of the city to the south and west either. The prefect for the Gironde department has urged holidaymakers to stay away.
0: Australia's emergency management minister says the new AusAlert system will provide emergency service agencies with another tool in their communications. The emergency siren is designed to grab attention and provide critical information during an unfolding emergency such as a bushfire, flood or cyclone. Australians all over the country say some of their phones didn't receive today's test. Emergency Management Minister Christy McBain says the alert is one tool in an emergency and

0: people should continue to be aware of surroundings.
1: This technology is more reliable than the current text-based technology that we currently have. But as I said, this is just another tool in the toolkit for emergency service agencies who are doing a really good job in communicating to communities that are at risk during a natural disaster.
0: To the weather for tomorrow, there's a warning to sheep graziers for the southwest, central and west and south Gippsland forecast districts, and a severe weather warning for damaging winds for parts of east Gippsland, southwest, northeast and west and south Gippsland forecast districts. For the state, scattered showers extending from the west, becoming isolated across the northern plains and east Gippsland. Showers falling as snow above 900 metres in the evening and possible small hail near the southwest coast. Isolated thunderstorms in the far southwest and in the evening. For Melbourne, windy with showers developing, 17 degrees. Wednesday, showers, 13 degrees. Thursday, a shower or two, 14 degrees. Friday, also a top of 14 degrees, partly cloudy. Saturday, sunny, 16 degrees. And Sunday, partly cloudy, 17 degrees. 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

0: through here. Hundreds of insects, spiders, lizards, snakes have that chance to get out away from the fire.
1: He says this is in contrast to large-scale prescribed burns that increase bushfire risk and damage ecosystems.
0: It's just heartbreaking when there's a better way. We can't fix 200 years of neglect and taking fire, the right fire, out of the landscape for such a long period of time, expect to have it fixed in 5, 10, 15 years. You know, this is a relearning that's going to take a long time, but it's the only way to do it.
1: Dr. Taylor is helping facilitate knowledge sharing of fire management approaches between Fairyland and traditional owner groups in the Burnett Mary region in Queensland.
2: One of the things which we're really keen to do over the next sort of 6 to 12 months is bring some of those traditional owners down here to see what's happening in the south of the country, and vice versa, get Jason up there to spend some time with the Cool Burn Squad.
1: For Mr. Davis, it's all part of Fairyland's ethos.
3: We'd very much like to share what we've learnt with others.
4: Paul Davis ending that report from Ashley Barraclough. And that's Australia Wide for today. My name's Alex Barwick. Thanks to the program's producer, Alex Hyman, and thank you for listening.

0: Good evening, Alexandra Alvaro with ABC News. Victorian Premier Jacinta Allen's leadership is on a knife's edge with her deputy, Ben Carroll, confirming he wants the top job. Ethan Seidemann reports.
1: Last month, Deputy Labor Leader Ben Carroll reaffirmed his loyalty to Premier Jacinta Allen.
2: I want to serve Jacinta Allen.
1: But today, Mr Carroll confirmed he will put his hand up for the top job. It follows a group of Labor ministers and MPs this morning telling Ms Allen she had lost caucus support, urging her to quit. Ms Allen has so far refused to resign, with the spill motion expected to be moved tomorrow morning if she doesn't step down before then. But if the Premier fights on, that would trigger a ballot of the full party membership over 4 weeks, with an interim leader in place until the result.
0: Singapore and Australia have signed a new binding agreement to maintain their trade in essential supplies. Here's Foreign Affairs reporter Stephen Jegits.
3: Anthony Albanese signed a voluntary agreement with Singapore on maintaining essential supplies in his first bout of regional diplomacy to shore up Australia's petrol stocks in the early weeks of the Iran war. Now the two countries have officially signed a binding protocol on essential supplies aimed at ensuring that Australia continues to receive fuel while Singapore continues to receive LNG from Australia. The Trade Minister Don Farrell says the agreement could also be expanded to other items in the future if both sides agree, and that it will be an important agreement to help Australia deal with future disruptions.
0: Police in the US city of Seattle say a suspect has been arrested following a multiple shooting at a food festival in the city, while the death toll has risen to 3. Larry Buttrose reports.
4: Police believe two people were shooting at each other at the popular Bite of Seattle festival, which was taking place close to the city's landmark Space Needle. They say they don't have a description of the other suspect. As well as the 3 killed, 4 others were wounded in the shooting and are in a stable condition in hospital. This man was a musician at the crowded event.
5: A lot of people didn't react at first because we thought, oh, it must be firecrackers or something. I mean, nobody thought that it was dangerous. But then there was a second volley.
4: A hospital spokesperson says victims suffered injuries to the arm, abdomen and legs.
0: One Nation leader Pauline Hanson has lost her appeal in a racial discrimination case against Deputy Greens leader Maureen Faruqi. Tony Ibrahim with more.
6: Senator Maureen Faruqi had posted a tweet in the hours following Queen Elizabeth II's death in September 2022. After offering condolences, she said she couldn't mourn the leader of a racist empire. Senator Pauline Hanson replied by telling Senator Faruqi to piss off back to Pakistan. In November 2024, the federal court ruled Senator Hanson's public remarks breached the Racial Discrimination Act, ordering her to delete the tweet and pay Senator Faruqi's legal costs. Today, the federal court upheld the decision, dismissing Senator Hanson's appeal.
0: The Peak Advocacy Group for the Blind and Low Vision Community say there were some issues with the AusAlert emergency test. Millions of compatible phones across the nation sounded a 10-second siren this afternoon, along with an on-screen message as part of a test to push out emergency warnings. The federal government says for people who are blind or have low vision, AusAlert may read the message aloud or integrate with other accessibility tools. Vision Australia's Chief Mission Officer, Chris Edwards, who is blind, says he already has some suggestions for improving the technology.
7: We'd certainly look at, you know, the amount of information that comes in the message. We would look at the size of the text. And clearly we'd want something where someone who's blind can revisit that information easily.
0: And in sport, Brisbane defender Ty Gallop has been referred directly to the AFL Tribunal for a serious misconduct charge on Port Adelaide's Mitch Georgiades. Gallop appeared to shove the Port forward face first into the turf following a tackle in the Lions' win at home on Sunday. The 20-year-old is the second player charged with serious misconduct this year. To the weather for tomorrow, there's a warning to sheep graziers for the southwest, central and west and south Gippsland forecast districts, and a severe weather warning for damaging winds for parts of east Gippsland, southwest, northeast and west and south Gippsland forecast districts. For the state, scattered showers extending from the west becoming isolated across the northern plains and east Gippsland, showers falling as snow above 900 metres in the evening and possible small hail near the southwest coast. Isolated thunderstorms in the far southwest in the evening. For Melbourne, windy and showers developing, 17 degrees. Wednesday, showers 13. Thursday, a shower or two, 14 degrees. It's currently 11 degrees. 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
13: It certainly is. We got a fast finish, 25 minutes to go, and then David Astle takes over, of course, for the evening program, which is coming up next. You'll enjoy this, Ben, actually. Burnout is the topic today. Ooh. And medieval remedies, so historic research of burnout through the generations, what different people have done in different times to try and solve burnout.
14: Why exactly will I enjoy that?
13: No, I don't know. It's an interesting one to be able to... you're a keen history
15: well,
13: buff.
15: You were burnt out last week. And then now you've bounced right back this week.
14: I just wanted to make it awkward for Corbin.
13: Mission accomplished. He's nailed it off the top. Corbin and Ben with you for AFL Monday on ABC Radio. Adam Ramanauskas is in the house. We're taking your calls, 1-300-222-774 to Jamie in just a moment. And, of course, it is time for our Mad Monday. So what we usually do at this time is we talk about what made us mad from the weekend of footy. And, Ben, you're going to get us going.
14: Yeah, someone actually texted in last week, I think, and suggested we have a segment called Ramifications with Rammer.
13: And he tells don't
14: us,
13: mind it.
14: Oh, I didn't mind it either. So that just popped into my mind. What I'm unhappy with, Ty Gallop. He's been referred directly to the tribunal for serious misconduct, which I'm glad he has, because he tackled Mitch Georgiades, hit his head when he tackled him to ground. Then when Mitch Georgiades was laying prone on the ground, shoved him square in the back, and his head
15: picked him up
14: and pushed him back into the ground, and his head hit the turf again. I've been on this for a long time, and it's made me really mad that when players run players down and they shove them in the back when they are prone and defenseless, I think that is an act of cowardice. I hate it. It should be rubbed out of the game. Should be a push in the back free kick, reversal immediately. I just think it's so bad. It's poor, and I don't like it.
13: So what happens here, Rammer? Sent straight to the tribunal under serious misconduct. It goes up ungraded. What's an appropriate outcome?
15: I reckon that's a fantastic question. I actually don't have an answer.
14: Oh, I think it's because 3 or 4 weeks.
13: Three or four?
15: Yeah. Four.
13: Well, I think, well, one or two sentences.
15: There's no injury. Mm. So we've had a tribunal at present that basically the results are on outcome.
13: Yep.
15: So the outcome of this, so it's going to be a favourable medical report on Ty Gallop. Now, look, I want to preface this. I hated the act. Hated it. But if you look at, if you step through it, what's he getting suspended on?
14: Yeah,
15: stupidity.
14: Maybe I've goose tax half put it on the Sunday pod. Maybe I've gone too far.
13: But if he gets one or two. He gets three, it sends the same message, doesn't it?
15: Probably.
13: If he gets 1 week, how many people are going to do it this weekend?
14: Yeah, probably.
15: Because Brisbane will argue.
13: Yeah.
15: Well, what's he?
13: What's the charge?
15: Yeah.
13: Which would be interesting. So they have to prove that it's outside the rules of the
15: game.
13: Yeah,
15: correct.
13: Yeah, it's something we don't want to see, but whether
15: we don't want to see it at all.
13: I think
15: a reversal of the free kick and a 50-meter penalty, that's going to cost you more. Like if he does that in a final, in a close final.
13: So you'd rather the umpires deal with it rather than the tribunal?
15: Yeah, particularly if he's not hurt.
13: It'll be a fascinating case. Well, it'll be heard tomorrow night. We'll see how it pans out on that front. Good way to start on our Mad Mondays. Just to Jamie and Blair Gowrie off the talkback line, which is 1-300-222-774. Hello, Jamie.
16: Oh, g'day, boys. I just wanted to make a comment on Ross's performance at his press conference. I think, I mean, I'm a Hawks supporter, so I don't have a lot of skin in the game. And I've been a big fan of Ross's over the years. But I thought that was one of the worst performances by an AFL coach in recent history. He showed no duty of care to somebody that's obviously struggled for a couple of years. He seemed very frustrated and he seemed absolutely... He seemed to have no concern for Max's mental health. The fact that he wasn't included in the song, I think, is atrocious. And I'm just really, really disappointed, I have to say.
15: No, he wasn't not included in
14: no,
15: this.
14: No, I think he chose not to be there by that point, James. So,
13: It was interesting on our coverage last night. Gemma Bassiani was asked that, I think, by Clinchy in the rooms. And Gemma said, look, couldn't see him. So it wasn't, I don't think he was around towards the back end. But appreciate your call, Jamie. We'll take the first part of that as comment. Andrew is the next of our callers. Hello, Andrew.
17: Oh, good evening, gents. Yeah, two things make me mad this Monday.
14: Oh, good.
17: In fact, it wasn't Monday. It was on Saturday that it made me mad. The first was I was listening to your coverage of the Carlton game.
14: Uh-oh.
17: Excellent coverage. Oh. The only problem was you never once mentioned the number for call-ins or for SMSs.
14: Oh, so that's Corbin's job.
13: That was my bad.
17: Of course I went to the app. Nah, didn't have it on either of the apps, the 774.
15: Just out of interest, what would have been the message, mate?
17: Big pardon? What? Oh, you were talking about the lack of attendance at the Carlton game.
15: No, I wasn't talking.
13: Rama defended
15: it. I defended it.
13: I said it was a little light on.
14: Yeah,
17: No, I said you were talking about it.
15: Oh, right, okay.
13: Gotcha.
17: And I was going to have my input into that and point out that coming from Flora Hill, which was the original zoning for Carlton back in the day, I would have had to have walked out my front door at 9 o'clock in the morning to actually get to the game. That's not when I have to get out of bed. That's when I would have had to have walked out my front door. It's an appalling time to have a game.
13: So I like it.
17: That was my message. So two messages. One, and tonight I looked at your app as well, and there's still no number for SMS.
13: Unbelievable. So the SMS number, just for the record, Andrew, is 0437-774-774. So I'll need to read that a little bit more. I know that's a little RFI for me. That was a roller coaster conversation. It was at first I thought, oh no, he's unhappy with the call. Thought the call was excellent. Getting the number out there, not so much.
14: Oh, I think there might be a case for a change in the hosting roles. A little leadership challenge.
13: A little leadership,
14: challenge for Saturday, perhaps.
15: I have noticed over the last couple of weeks, Betty, you have rushed back in after half time.
14: Yeah.
15: And you are in the chair.
13: He's got the headset on. Yeah. He's thinking, oh, hopefully he doesn't come back in.
14: I took Rammer out for dinner tonight to just see if I've got the numbers.
13: There he is. Anthony from Wild Dog Valley. Hello, Anthony.
18: G'day, a bit of a leading teams sort of feedback area. I'm a bit mad because I'm a Geelong supporter. I went to the game on Friday night, got to see my son who's in the army, don't get to see him very often, so that was all good. But, so the last three quarters, Geelong were, I'm going to say, excellent, and they've just put a bit of hope in me, and I'm a bit mad because I know that we're probably not good enough, but all of a sudden I'm invested again. So, oh dear.
14: Yeah, well, keep hope because the Cats just continue to find a way. Anthony, one of our favourites with the fire pit out there in Wild Dog Valley as well.
13: Yeah, big Bawley guy.
14: Yeah, big him and Bawley. One day Bawley will get around that fire pit. But, I mean, no premiership team has lost 5 out of 6 since Richmond in 1969, which the Cats have done this year. We've spoken about that, but they just keep finding a way. Like, it's so hard to write off these Cats.
15: They're a game out of fifth at the moment. They're sitting ninth, but they're a game out of fifth.
13: We spoke a bit about this on Saturday. Like, it's preliminary final night, and it's Sydney versus Geelong. Who do you trust more? On prelim night, and the Cats get Holmes and Cameron back. Like, you can understand why people are like, oh, it's going to take a bit for me to give up on Geelong.
15: Probably Sydney.
13: Oh, I'm probably the other way.
15: Well, Sydney have played off in more grand finals than Geelong over the recent history.
13: Stephen is the next of our callers. Our Mad Mondays on AFL Monday. Corbin and Ben with Adam Ramanaskis in the house on ABC Radio. Hello, Stephen.
19: G'day. Yeah, look, someone got something 200% wrong. Gallup tears into someone who was in a sort of victim situation, can't really respond, bangs his head into the ground, possible cause of CTE. It's arrogant, it's stupid. And do you want 17-year-old kids doing that? It's a non-football act, so definitely it's 4 weeks.
15: No, four weeks? So we're agreeing with what you're saying, but what we're talking about here is how Brisbane are going to defend the charge.
13: And how the tribunal is just, like, lawyers just have a field day.
15: Yeah.
13: Like, it's so litigious where it actually sits in the rules. Like, is it a strike? Well, what are we putting it in?
19: You just got to put a... put a sort of a mask on the lawyers and just say, we won't buy that. It's a non-football act. Non-football acts get hit.
15: Correct. Yeah,
19: it would be suspension.
14: I think Stephen's. I think Stephen's advocating for the old Hannibal Lecter sort of mask on the lawyers at the AFL tribunal. Stephen just doesn't like you boys saying it should be a smaller penalty, like 1 or 2 weeks.
15: No, we're not saying it should be. Well, what we're saying is how it's going to be adjudicated.
14: Oh, okay,
15: at the tribunal.
13: We threw Ben off his 3 or 4 weeks. He backed down, and then Stephen comes and supports him. He goes, you know what? I was right all along.
14: I was right.
13: Stephen's on board. Appreciate your call, Stephen. We'll see how it pans out from a legal point of view, at least on that front. What made you mad from the weekend of footy? 1-300-222-774.
14: There's a really good one here from Jesse in Inverloch. I'm mad this Monday with these low ball ups. The umpires are doing a little basketball style
13: noticeable
14: tip off at the centre bounce and around the ground. Bring back the bounce.
13: Yep. I'm going to give Ray some homework. I feel like that was an instruction.
14: So my understanding is the instruction that the AFL umpires get is to ball it up as low as possible that they can get away with.
13: Mm. Okay.
14: Which I don't like. That doesn't work.
15: Can I ask a question on that? And this is probably more... Isn't it the higher you throw it up, wouldn't it give the umpire more of a chance to get out of there?
13: Yes.
15: The lower you throw it up, the quicker...
13: The play's on.
15: The play is absolutely on.
13: I agree. Mm. It feels like it was a noticeable change, to be honest, from what we saw earlier in the year to what we've seen at least over the last round or two. Mark McVay. Rammer, I mentioned this on the weekend that I feel like he's now the favourite for the Essendon job from what I'm hearing. And I say this as of, what did I say, the 24th of July or whenever it was when we spoke about it on the weekend.
14: And you did break the story on Tuesday night about Murray Davis interviewing for the Essendon job. So seemingly you've been close to this throughout.
13: He's absolutely in the mix. They've had the first round of interviews. I do put this... forward that things can change. There's multiple stages to all of this, and obviously there's a fair bit to work through yet. But I get the sense, Rammer, and this has been consistently reported throughout, that it is important that the person somehow has a link to Essendon, or at least the favourites for the job. McVay, Solomon was right there at the start, and yet the way that the team's gone under his role as the caretaker feels like it's hurt his claim. And then, as I've said throughout, I don't feel like James Hurd is the favoured way, even at this particular stage, despite the fact he's clearly got a lot of media hype. What do you think about that, about Mark McVay being in the box seat to coach his team?
15: I don't think anybody is favourite yet, because I don't think they've finished their first round of interviews yet.
13: Yep.
15: So I think until that is all flushed out, that's when... Because what's happening is Essendon are keeping their cards as close as to their chest who they are talking to, which I think is a good thing.
13: Mm-hmm.
15: So I think once that is flushed out, then we might start... A name might emerge that we don't know of. But I wouldn't say anybody's a favourite for the role yet.
13: Do you think it matters that the person has a connection to Essendon?
15: So I guess.
13: And I know Andrew Welsh quoted, Justin Longmuir at Fremantle and Josh Carr at Port or whatever. I would argue both those guys are system coaches that I wouldn't have thought that they're, tugging at the jumper and everything else when it turns out the passion for the club. The other thing that I contend to is a lot of guys coming through the system nowadays, I mean, that the young kids are so up with what happens in American sports that I would argue the trend's almost going the other way, that it's become more of a job. And, you've worked with young guys recently, obviously, in your role as a player agent, that the passion for the jumper and everything else has actually never been less, that it's more, we've seen guys that have played their whole career in one port and then decide, I'm going to zig late and go and play somewhere.

0: way that that doesn't connect with guys nowadays in their teens and their 20s the way that it perhaps would have 20 years ago.
1: I also think the three Essendon guys that they are talking to, if it's McVay, Solomon and Hurd, are incredibly well qualified to be a coach of a senior football team.
2: Well, I'm not sure I actually agree with that.
0: McVay definitely. Why? I mean, McVay's had great experience at the Giants and the Swans, successful programs.
2: How exactly is James Hurd well qualified? Like, we've been over this. I think he's had the best part of 10 years out of the game apart from a 12-week period. He's never coached them to a winning final. He never did an apprenticeship period.
0: Even the first time around.
2: Even the first time around. He went straight from on the couch, and I mean doing the show on the couch, into a senior coaching role. Like, I like Hurdy like Cor, but I don't know if he absolutely... I think there's plenty of legitimate reasons to say that he's not perfectly suited to or qualified to be doing the job.
0: Your thoughts? 1-300-222-774 is the talkback number. 1-300-222-774 is Essendon. Continue there. They're in the first round of interviews, which we've got this new phrasing in coaching search nowadays, don't we, Robert? These are the coffee dates. Yeah. These are the initial phase, which you can call it whatever you want.
1: Speed dating.
0: It's an informal interview. They sit down, they basically get to know each other, and then they decide who goes and does the PowerPoint presentation, and that is essentially step two.
1: So just on that, I think what clubs do is they give the candidates...
0: Yep.
1: So this will be Carlton as well, and probably Tasmania. They'll give them four or five questions to really think about, and however that coach then wants to present to that is what happens. Now, how then the club decides on who goes through, well, that's up to their criteria really, isn't it? They've got I'm sure all clubs have 10-page criteria of what they need from a senior coach.
0: Yep. So you reckon Essendon is still meeting with people in the first stage, the coffee date. So we know McVay, Solomon still hasn't actually declared as yet.
2: But we'd imagine he'd be a part of it.
0: Hurd, we know Murray Davis, and that's essentially where we're at. We know Enright and Kelly have prioritised the Carlton job over the Essendon position. The curse. I spoke about this a little bit earlier, right? So County Mayo, you might have caught up with the story by now. This is a great story. So Kobe McDonald, who's actually on St Kilda's list, he was... recruited last year as a Cat B rookie, so he's an Irish lad. He's only 18 years of age. He's going to move to Melbourne next month, almost a year after he signed with the Saints. And the reason for that, he's been playing Gaelic football over in Ireland, and he helped County Mayo end a 75-year drought overnight as they were too good for Kerry in the final. So they won their first All-Ireland title since 1951. St Kilda's head of talent and acquisitions, Graham Gubby Allen, was at the GAA final, so they were there watching Kobe last night, and from all reports, he starred as part of it. That's not the cool bit. The cool part of the story is the fact that they ended the Mayo curse. And you're probably thinking, what on earth is the Mayo curse? Well, so legend has it, the story goes back in the day, that a priest hexed the team for disrespecting a funeral procession. Oh, so this is way back in the 50s, right? Team disrespecting a funeral procession. Essentially, the priest said they wouldn't win another championship until every member of that team had died. This is Mayo's first final since the last surviving member of the team died in 2023, and they won the title. So, curse is over, and County Mayo win for the first time since 1951 overnight.
2: It was my second favourite sporting curse. Just on
0: after
2: Kobe McDonald as well, he's going to come over. Like the Saints fans, I think Andrew Bassett said this morning that he'll be hoping that he ends a similar sort of drought for St Kilda. But my favourite was the Billy Goat curse, which was the Chicago Cubs in Major League Baseball. So way back in 1945, Billy Sianis used to take his Billy Goat to Chicago Cubs games. And then other patrons complained about the animal's foul odour. And they basically said, you can't bring your Billy Goat anymore. And he said, look, I curse the franchise. And he cursed them. And they didn't win a World Series for that whole period. They tried everything. They let goats graze on the outfield for all of the winter. They tried everything to end this curse. And then finally in 2016, when they won the World Series, the curse was ended. The Billy Goat curse was ended.
0: How good's that? We've got about 6 minutes to go. 1-300-222-774 if you want to jump in before the end of the program. What made you mad from the weekend's footy?
2: Can I just mention via a text message as well, Corbin, before you jump onto the next topic? Someone texted in and said, can you mention Impey and also Gunston? That's from Phil, who texted in about that. I love you two as career Essendon days. Fans. You always speak about the fact that every single week, at least one player on the opposition will have a career day against Essendon. And it happened again twice with Impey and Gunston.
1: Yep. Gunston, Gimpy, Impy.

0: career high in terms of disposals and Gunston goals.
1: Mm. Every week.
0: Every week.
2: Amazing. Amazing. Lock it in. Whoever they're playing this, who's Essendon even playing this week? Adelaide.
1: Adelaide.
2: You can fill
1: give,
2: your
1: give you a tip now. Who has a career day? I'm going, I think Riley Thilthorpe kicks a bag.
2: Yeah.
0: Maybe Rankin.
2: Yeah, I was going to go Rochelle.
0: Maybe Rankin.
1: Okay.
2: We'll see how we go. Yeah. We'll revisit that next Monday. The Bombers, they're 1-0 in their last one game at their last game at Docklands. So who knows? So back to a happy hunting ground for the Bombers come Sunday. What's going on at the Giants? So it's been a horror year. Nothing's gone right. They lost Tom Green before the season started. Now Finn Callahan is set to undergo ankle surgery later this week. So his season is done. But it's more their senior guys. So think about Hogan, Stringer, Toby Green. You got three guys at the back end of their career who look destined to finish their life in football as Giants, and all three of them could potentially be elsewhere next year. Green, obviously the heart and soul guy, obviously heavily linked to Geelong, but then Stringer and Hogan, let's talk about both guys potentially playing for a fourth club next year. This has crept up on me a little bit. Does it feel like the band's disbanding?
0: Yeah, a little bit. It does, and I don't see why. Because I know their program up there is really solid. They're culturally a very good football club. But in saying that, opposition clubs have picked them apart for many, many years now. If you look at the amount of players that have left the Giants, and some of them not willingly. Some of them haven't wanted to go. It's just the deal that they've been offered from elsewhere has been too good to say no to. So that is a little bit disappointing. But at the same time, there are younger players that they do want to keep. They're going to have to pay Tom Green at some stage. Key forward, he escapes.
1: Grzebski. And that's less about paying him, I think, as much as being able to play him, isn't it?
0: Yeah, like probably.
1: If Jesse Hogan's in the way, it's hard for Grzebski to play, whereas if he's the man, he's the man.
0: Yeah.
1: They're obviously going to have Cabman as well. Yeah. So you can't really have Cabman, Grzebski and Jesse. So
0: And Hogan as well, and Stringer. Yeah.
2: Mark from Barwon Heads, Gallup's act was off the ball, not a football act, and a high potential to cause injury, thereby breaching the duty of care. I too hate the ragdolling of players. It is taunting from Mark. Yeah, well, is it are we thinking it's going to go in the book as like a strike to the back of the head? Is that like that's the thing? You've actually got to grade it as a particular charge.
0: Yeah.
2: So that's where we're talking about this being a potential gap in the rules, for example.
0: I think
2: we all know just looking at it, it doesn't look great, and we would
0: looks
2: like
0: horrible.
2: That outlawed. But you've actually got to have it as a if it's not a reportable offence, it's very hard to say that it's.
1: I think that's why they categorise it as serious misconduct, isn't it? That's kind of like their catch-all. It's like they're bringing the game into disrepute.
2: Yep.
1: For off-field issues. I think that's sort of their catch-all.
2: As Ram was saying, though, then there's someone argues that point or whatever on the other way around. Mick Mouldhouse, he was mad from something on the weekend. He hasn't caught up and participated as part of our Mad Monday segment, but it was pretty evident.
1: We'll get him on the phone now.
2: On Friday night. This is what Mick had to say about the Crows on Thursday night.
3: You cannot hide that many soft players. That's how many soft players they've got. This is not a matter of just hiding one or two and saying, oh, look, you know what, we get the finals, we're going to leave them out, or we've got to leave them out and get players in there. Those players against weak sides will kick you the goals and win you the football. When they come up against...
4: So you think it's a personnel thing?
3: Yes, I do.
4: Can you change that?
3: Yep. Put them in the bloody seconds or sell them.
2: S-A-W-F-T. Soft. Mm. Are they soft, Adelaide?
0: I don't think they're soft. But I do think when the going does get a little bit tough, they don't have enough players that want to stand up. So I won't say they're soft as Mick went to, but I think they need a lot more contributors because it's simply, Dawson will do it, or Sam Berry will do it, or Thilthorpe will take a big mark inside forward 50. I think they need a few more guys to stand up in critical moments.
1: Just earlier on, I spoke about we were expecting Darcy Wilson to sign, but it wasn't done yet. Reports coming out from Tom Morris that he has re-signed until 2028. So we started off by speaking about the Saints. That is good news.
2: That's great news, absolutely, from a St Kilda perspective on that front. They're an interesting watch, aren't they, the Crows? The Crows and the Bulldogs are the two teams for me that I just fear we're going to get to the end of the season and we're going to say the same thing this September that we said last, is, Crows need another midfielder, Dogs need a key defender, and neither of them address their needs over

0: last off-season, and I hope it doesn't ultimately hurt them again in the spring when we get there, when the big games are played. Adam Rabinaskas, superb as always.
1: Well done.
0: Thank you, Ben.
2: Thanks, Corb.
0: Thanks to Anthony Furci on the socials, and thanks to Lauren Borden, who stepped in beautifully for us tonight and held it all down here on AFL Monday. 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
7: Evenings with David Astle.
4: Yeah, you better hold on because we're about to kick off with a trivia quiz. And if you'd like to play, call now, 1300 222 774, 1300 222 774. This is a quiz with a twist. In fact, it's a quiz with a delay, and it's a lot of fun and a lot of mayhem. And we haven't done it for a while. And my accomplice in this audio folly is none other than Andrew McClellan, a comedian, DJ, and well-known thesp about town. G'day, Andrew.
8: Oh, hey, David. I was honoured to be here last time we did what I like to refer to as DA Delay Quiz, and it was something of a schmozzle. Would you not agree?
4: It was a schmozzle, but that's all the more reason to play it. So if you feel like playing a quiz and being part of this frontier radio experiment, all you have to do is call in now, 1300 222 774. Plenty of very easy questions like, what item of Pinocchio grew every time he told a lie? See, you know what that is. It is. Well, you fill the gap. 1300 222 774. Let's get some players aboard because we're about to kick off with Andrew and I, and we'd love you to be part of it. 1300 222 774. A tune to give you some gumption, to give you a chance to head to the phone. Call in. We need about four or five players for this game to really fire. So be part of the team. The board is open. The windows are there for you to jump in. Love to get you aboard. 1300 222 774. A tune from Amiel before we get cracking, Andrew. This is Love Song. Love to hear from you. Call now. 1300 222 774.

0: the radio edit of a well-known tune, a love song by M.E.L., American-Australian singer and actress as well. And that tune came out in 2003 from Audio Out. Now, we have got two callers and we need about another three of you. So be intrepid. Show your gumption. Step forward. Call in now, 1300 222 774, because this is a quiz with a twist. It is a quiz with a lot of hilarity and a lot of chaos. It's the kind of quiz that we do occasionally, and only Andrew McClellan and I can bring that magic to you, because it is absolutely madness on a stick. If you want to be part of the fun, call now. Be part of this comical piece of radio theatre. 1300 222 774. Get involved. And while you are heading for the phone to be part of this little game, Melcy from Montmorency, it's a lovely text you've just sent, Melcy. Sorry, David, I can't listen for long tonight. I have to go to bed early because, why? I can wake up in the middle of the night and drive into the museum and see Trevor Chappell. It's not his last show, you know that, Melcy, but it is a lovely chance to say good day to Trevor and thank him for all the wonderful years that he's devoted behind the microphone on overnights and afternoons and other slots. And we know that he's hanging up the headphones in very shortly. So a big card going around at the moment. Everyone's scribbling on it. And so many beautiful messages on that. Trevor, if you're listening, just block your ears and you're going to be blushing when you see the messages. My family, says Melcy, think that I'm nuts and no one will come with me, but I am committed. Melcy, we love you for it. It's 23 minutes now to 8. Radio madness to follow after this.
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0: I love you. There's so many wonderful callers who've just joined the screen and we're ready to play. Before we do that, Andrew McClellan, we have tried this before and, of course, it was madness and really almost backfired on us, but we're trying again.
4: Absolutely, David. Now, it was madness last time. If I may put forward the premise.
0: Yeah.
4: I ask a question.
0: That's it.
4: You don't answer
0: it. I don't answer.
4: Then I ask a question.
0: Yeah.
4: Then you answer that question with the answer to the first question.
0: So let's do an experiment. I will say, what is the capital of Finland? You don't say a thing.
4: I don't say a thing.
0: Okay. But if I say to you, what is the colour of yak milk?
4: I say Helsinki.
0: And I would say correct.
4: Yes.
0: That's how it works. You just need to answer the previous question. We
4: what
0: call
4: is,
0: it.
4: What is the colour of yak milk?
0: I think it's pink.
4: Oh, nice. All right.
0: Although Helsinki is the answer tonight.
4: Sorry.
0: And to explain how it works, this is from the wonderful comedy duo of Armstrong and Miller, who are doing their own version of Time Lag Trivia as a foreign correspondent chatting to the anchor in the home studio.
5: Greg, simple questions and answers.
6: Fire away.
5: Who won the election?
6: President Al Tariq.
5: What was the margin?
6: 57%.
5: And this must be a real boost to the economy. A bit like your bar tab.
6: Yes, Tom, a massive boost to the financial sector. Well, what's that supposed to mean?
0: I hope you get the hang of it. I hope you get the hang of it. More importantly, I hope that Jessica and Kai, who's all of 9, get the hang of it. They're our very first callers calling in from Bairnsdale. Good evening, Jessica.
7: Hi, guys.
0: Are you ready for this bedlam?
7: Yes.
0: All right. Now, you got the hang of it, Kai. You just don't answer that first question. You've got to answer the previous question. So, Andrew, you're going to fire out a question that is not to be answered by Jessica and Kai. And
4: I
0: that
4: am.
0: Question is, but by the way, you do need to listen to the question so you know what to answer for the second question. All right. So what is that first question that goes immediately unanswered?
4: Question the first. Which Disney film about a sleeping princess was released on December 24th, 1959.
0: Oh, okay, I think I know this one. This is the one who is sort of lost in slumberland for many years.
4: It could well be.
0: Could well be. All right, now put that to one side, and here is the very first question that you need to listen to, but remember what the previous answer was. All right, away you go, Andrew.
4: Who was the Australian Prime Minister from 1996 to 2007?
0: Jessica?
7: Know why?
4: almost. You are so close.
0: Well, for the purpose of the exercise, I think we might give you the answer. The other princess who was asleep for a long time, Jessica, was?
7: Sleeping Beauty?
4: Yes. Ding.
0: Yes, the previous Prime Minister of Australia was Sleeping Beauty. All right. Now, keep in mind who was that Prime Minister, because you may need to produce an answer for this next question from Andrew.
4: Mm-hmm. If I was to offer to sell you a pair of jousting sticks for $450 in the Trading Post in 1997, what would you respond? Tell him he's...
7: John Howard?
4: Yes! We've got it!
0: Beautiful work! We
4: Tell
0: are
4: him
0: off
4: John
0: the way.
4: Howard.
0: Jessica and Kai have got the hang of this. This is how you play time lag trivia. You've got to remember the previous question and deliver the answer to that question with the next question. It's as simple as that. Or is it that simple? All right. Next question.
4: Let's go harder. Complete this Shakespeare line. To be or not to be?
7: Dreaming.
4: Yes. Oh,
0: perchance to sleep, perchance to dream. Jessica, you are well read and you are nimble minded. How are you making of this? What are you making of this, Kai?
2: Confusing.
0: Confusing is the right word. Correct. That is the correct answer to the direct question. Now, keep in mind that famous quote that Andrew just provided, because you may need to provide the answer in this next question. Away you go, Andrew.
4: What do the letters REM stand for in regards to sleep?
2: That is the question.
0: Oh,
4: and
0: you,
4: it is you the are question.
0: Brilliant work, Kai. You are a very quick study, young man. Nice work. All right, keep it going.
4: Which Australian boat won the America's Cup in 1983?
6: Rapid eye movement.
4: You've got it, yes.
0: Oh, wow, that's exactly the yacht. What a handsome craft that was, too. Had the wing keel, did rapid eye movement, Andrew.
4: A beautiful thing. And then, of course, our Prime Minister at the time.
0: Oh, if anyone just sacks this worker is a bum, we know that.
4: Great
0: All
4: times.
0: Right. Okay.
4: All right, next. Which Baz Luhrmann film tells Shakespeare's classic tale of two teenagers falling in love in Italy?
6: Oh, this one might stump me. Australia 3?
4: Oh, so close! Australia 2!
0: I think we'll get Jessica. You're just so good. We'll give you that. It's so good. I mean, yeah, Australia absolutely. 3, Australia 2. That's the answer.
4: Yeah.
0: All right.
2: Thank
0: okay.
2: you.
0: Oh, no, stay with us. Stay with us. Just, yeah. I still, oh, no. You just need to remember what the next question is. Away you go, Andy. Yep.
4: All right. Which iconic duo recorded You Make My Dreams Come True, Maneater and Rich Girl?
2: Romeo and Juliet.
4: Yes,
0: Kai, you know that is. Wow. All right. Now, this might trick you. Away you go, Andrew.
4: Which grain is the main ingredient of porridge?
6: I don't know the grain yet.
0: You know what? You have been such a great sport. You get the applause. Lovely work, Jessica. And Kai, very clever. And thanks so much for being part of the madness.
6: Thanks, guys.
0: All the best. All right. Now, just to refresh, Andrew, we need to think about what that previous question was. The question that you had asked before then was all about the duo.
4: The duo, which iconic duo recorded You Make My Dreams Come True, Maneater and Rich Girl.
0: And Private Eyes too, I think, was another one.
4: Indeed.
0: Yes, all right. Well, that's helpful, let's hope, for Wendy, who is our next caller. Good evening, Wendy.
8: Evening.
0: All right.
8: I'm finding very challenging, which is just what my brain needs.
0: Good. Now, we have asked that duet question, but the question that Andrew has put to you now, Wendy, just keep in mind the answer you may need to produce, is this.
4: Which grain is the main ingredient of porridge?
8: Look, I know all the other answers, but I don't know the one that was previous saying Private Eyes. I don't know the name of the duo.
4: There may be a clue in the real answer to the question.
0: You know this very well. It sounds a little bit like this. This is Maneater.

0: and jumping to the chorus.
1: You know, David, we don't necessarily have to play the tracks. I can just sing them.
0: All right, okay.
1: Is that helpful?
0: Yeah, go for it.
1: You make my dreams come true. All right, how's that?
0: Pretty good.
1: You've definitely got it now, right?
2: Wendy. I really think you've got a good chance of getting a recording contract out of it.
0: Wendy. No need to throw shade. Now, with all that in mind...
2: I just can't remember the name of the people that sang it. But I do know the answer to the current question. And all the others, just not that one.
0: Well, what about if we give you a little hint and said that the very half of the duo is Hall.
2: Hall and Oates.
0: You got it.
2: Yes.
1: Get out the spurtle.
0: All right, spurtle.
1: Give it a mix.
0: Golden spurtle. Okay, now, next question.
2: The spurtle, yes.
0: Andrew.
1: All right, the next question is, what does the acronym GOAT, G-O-A-T, stand for?
2: I've got to stop and think about this one.
0: Careful.
2: Oates
0: is good.
1: Oates is good.
0: Got it. You got one more there?
1: I got one more here. If you can get your head around this quiz, you are the...
2: You are the GOAT.
1: Yes, you are the GOAT.
0: And GOAT stands for?
2: Hang on, I'm trying to... it's a little... My brain's not woken up properly today. I know GOAT, I just can't think of it.
0: You've done well. Thanks for playing, Wendy.
2: Thanks for the best. For Hall and Oates.
0: Yeah, no,
2: bye.
0: It's okay. No worries at all.
1: Wonderfully.
0: Okay, now you've asked the question of GOAT.
1: Mm-hmm.
0: I'm going to ask a next question, and that's going to be to Karen. Good evening, Karen. Hello, Karen. Hello, Karen.
3: Hey.
0: All right. Now, Andrew has just asked the previous question, which was, what does G-O-A-T stand for in a sporting context or in theatre? And the question that is now in front of you is, what part, body part, grows every time Pinocchio tells a fib?
3: Goes. Do you have any clues on the ghost one?
0: Well, think about someone who's a true superstar and they are unquestionably the finest across all disciplines. Hence, they are... Muhammad Ali has been considered the GOAT.
1: Not just across all disciplines, but all disciplines within a chromatic range.
0: There you go.
1: Let's see, an endless chromatic range.
0: I'd have to say that Andrew McClellan, for example, is the GOAT of vaudevillian theatre.
3: Just trying to think.
0: What about if we said the greatest is the G?
3: The most popular. It was the greatest of all time.
0: You have got it. Is correct, and that's exactly what Pinocchio has every time he tells a fib. All right, to you, Andrew.
1: All right. The next one we have here is, what egg had a great fall?
3: All right, so it'd be his nose.
0: His nose is correct.
1: Pinocchio's nose.
0: What does a seismograph measure?
3: Humpty Dumpty.
0: Correct.
1: You're doing so well now.
0: You're doing well, Karen.
1: What do you call the circular pond around a castle?
3: It would be Smith's earthquakes.
0: It's correct. What did the Greeks hide inside to enter the city of Troy?
3: It would be a moat.
0: Correct. Not the narrative I'm used to, but it's a fine tale.
1: What energy
3: anyone
1: drink?
3: Listening will wonder what's going on.
0: This is Time Lag Trivia, if you've just joined us. This is Karen from Altona Meadows, who is proving herself to be pretzel-minded. As Andrew McClellan and I are throwing some questions at you, but you need to answer the previous question, is how this silly game works.
1: What energy drink has the slogan, gives you wings?
3: Wooden horse.
1: Beautiful. I drink a cup every morning of wooden horse. It's tough on the stomach, though.
0: What planet is noted for its rings, Karen?
3: What's the other one? Let me think.
1: You can think, Karen. You're doing it right now.
0: You're doing it brilliantly.
1: I can hear it almost.
3: It's a soft drink, isn't it?
0: Yeah, it's an energy drink and a very well-known one.
3: I don't drink energy drinks. Can you give me the first flavour?
0: No, I won't, because you've done too well.
3: I'm just trying to think of an energy drink.
0: Well, if you had probably have a shot of it now, you'd be flying through this quiz, but I can't promote any product here on ABC.
3: We're going to have to bear it. I just can't think of an
0: You're a fine drink, player so. And a very clever player. Karen, thanks for calling in.
3: Thank you.
0: All the best. 11 minutes now to 8. David Astell and Andrew McClellan. Before we go to Scott, and by the way, there's still a chance for you to be part

0: of this zaniness. Call now, 1300 222 774. See if you can somehow finish Time Lag Trivia. So we've got about another 16 questions to go. Scott's there, but no one behind Scott, so call now and you will be part of this weird caper. 1300 222 774. I'll probably be distracting Scott, but the question that's on the board is the energy drink, and then what planet has noted for its rings. But before we go to Scott, you have got a couple of shows coming up with the finishing school, Andrew?
1: Oh, always, David. Now, if there's one thing I know that 774 listeners can't get enough of, it's a combination of indie rock and pop when they hit the clubs. And as you know, apart from being a wordsmith and a question writer and a general brain teaser, I DJ a little nightclub called Mr. McClelland's Finishing School. And our next one coming up is August 28th, I do believe. I look at the diary. Yes, it is.
0: At Trades Hall?
1: Over at the Trades Hall, which is just a normal one. But then coming up in September on the 18th at the Retreat Hotel, I've got a 1996 special. Now, what was the greatest year for music?
0: Well, for me, it was 1978.
1: It was 1996. You're absolutely correct, David. Well done. Ding, play a ding effect, please, now.
0: Well, I'll give you some applause.
1: I was 16 in 1996.
0: Well, that's why it was the greatest year for you.
1: Yeah,
0: so
1: yeah,
0: 1996 was your great year.
1: Non-stop 96 bangers.
0: Well,
1: on September 18th.
0: I was 20 years before you, 76, and we can get into that little mire on a on next occasion. But spare a thought for Scott, who, while we've been nattering, is thinking, what the hell were the questions? Good evening, Scott.
2: Good evening. How are you going?
0: Good. Okay. Now, what is the planet noted for its rings?
2: It's the Red Bull.
0: It's the Red Bull.
1: Beautiful.
0: The great Red Bull Nebula, as we know it.
1: All right. What word traditionally ends a Christian prayer?
2: Saturn.
0: Is correct.
1: Well done.
0: What do you call a poker hand where all five cards are the same suit, though not in order?
2: Amen.
0: Yeah, look, seriously, you'd be
1: look
0: a man of faith if you managed to get that, particularly in a high-end tournament. Nice work, Scott. You are flying now. You were on wings here. What have you got, Andrew?
1: What is the national vegetable of Wales? Not the animal Wales, the country, I should be clear.
0: We're talking about Wales.
2: It's a vegetable, was it?
0: Yeah.
1: What is the national vegetable of Wales?
2: A flush?
0: It's correct.
1: Hey!
0: All right. I think it was in 2013 on the TV show 60 Minutes. Reporter Tracy Curo asked Pauline Hanson, are you xenophobic? What did Miss Hanson reply?
2: Cabbage.
0: Not cabbage. She may have said cabbage, but not on this occasion. We do have a record of what she actually said, but cabbage is not the answer. Scott, you did brilliantly. I'll give you a round of applause for being a good sport. Nice work.
2: Thank you.
0: Thanks for calling in. Good nimble-mindedness there from Scott, who's in Strathmore. And our next player, Andrew, is coming in hot all the way via... It's Will and Dad Tom calling in from Traralgon. G'day, Will.
3: G'day, Dave.
0: How are you, mate? And you've got Tom with you. Normally you've got your nan, Tom's tonight. How's he with the trivia?
3: He's actually pretty good.
0: Okay.
1: Great.
0: All right. Now, you know how this game works. You've heard it a few times. Okay. Now, the question that I put to Scott, and it's all... Now, keep in mind that we did ask you for the national vegetable emblem of Wales, the previous question. And the question I'm asking you now, in 2013, when asked, are you xenophobic on 60 Minutes, Miss Hanson replied famously with two words. What did she say, Will?
3: Please explain.
0: Yeah, that's the correct answer. But thinking along the vegetable lines of Wales...
1: That is the not correct answer.
0: Yeah. You got to give me the previous answer, Will. What would the previous answer be?
2: Oh, leek.
0: Is correct.
1: Is correct.
0: Miss Hanson said leek. All right.
1: All right. We're on a roll now. We've got it. Our heads have come around the concept. Complete the anthem lyrics. Australians or let us...
2: Please explain.
1: Yes!
0: That should be the next anthem, I think. If we're going to have a referendum, let's make it that. Australians, all let us.
1: I preferred
0: please
1: explain. Cabbage, actually.
0: Yeah, cabbage was very
1: cabbage.
0: Good.
1: Yeah.
0: Okay. In what sport was Australian Heather Mackay a multi-time world champion?
3: Rejoice.
0: You are good, Will. Great. You are good. Over to you, Andrew.
1: What is a cummerbund? You get dressed up. It's a formal evening. You've got your tux on, and you just like to add...
2: A cummerbund.
0: Yes.
1: And oh,
0: what,
1: yes.
0: And what is it?

0: I guess
1: careful.
0: It either goes
1: careful, right. Careful, careful, careful,
0: careful. Ah. Oh, what was the previous
1: spot? Oh, no. No, you weren't listening. Okay, I'll ask you because you guys are good sports. In what sport was Australian Heather Mackay a multi-time world champion?
0: Multi-time Australian.
1: Yeah.
2: Heather Mackay. Swimming?
1: No, that is not what a cummerbund is used for, Will. Thanks for calling in. Lovely to hear from you as always. Our next player is Caroline, who's calling in from Mount Albert.
3: I don't think we've ever had a quiz that requires people to be properly listening to the show.
1: Honestly.
3: Nobody's driving or texting.
1: In Radioland, we have a thing called TSL, time spent listening. And this is one of those games where if you're not listening, you are gone. You are toast, Caroline. Welcome. So,
3: here we go, Caroline.
2: Hi.
3: Welcome.
2: Hi.
3: Tell us, what is a cummerbund?
2: Squash.
1: Correct. What musical instrument is nicknamed a licorice stick?
2: It's a thing that goes around your waist.
1: It's exactly right. Correct. Well done.
3: What was the name of Tintin's dog?
2: Licorice stick instrument. I cannot think
1: of that. I think Agapilk was handy on it.
2: Oh.
1: It's black, no, it's got silver keys, and this is the name of Tintin's dog. What would it be, Caroline?
2: Piano.
1: Piano.
3: Yes.
1: No, it's not piano. It's not piano.
2: No.
3: Oh, that'd be more of an all sort of piano, actually, yeah, than a licorice stick.
1: Thanks for playing, Caroline.
2: Okay.
1: Very fun. Bye. Good on you. Our next player is Patrick, calling in from Wangaratta. Patrick, good evening. Hello, Patrick. What have you going? Hang on, Timo. Timo, oh, here we go. Patrick's now lit up and ready to go. G'day, Patrick.
4: Oh, hello.
1: Good.
4: How are you?
1: Sorry, trouble with the button there. Now, the previous two questions, just for the record, was what is the name of
3: Tintin's dog?
1: And I had also asked what musical instrument is nicknamed a licorice stick. Now, that was the question that I'd asked first, and then so I had asked what instrument is known as a licorice stick, and then Andrew had asked about Tintin's dog. So, what is the name of Tintin's dog, Patrick?
4: Clarinet
1: is correct.
3: Nice. Well done, Patrick. You're on board. Right. Let's get a roll going. All right.
1: What is, complete the castle quote, this is going straight to the...
4: German Shepherd.
3: Oh, you really, no, you haven't read enough of the famed Belgian reporter Tantan.
1: It would be going straight to the snowy on this occasion, Patrick. What do you reckon a swazzle is, Patrick? Because that's the next game we're about to do. What do you think a swazzle sounds like it is?
4: Swazzle is going straight to the pool room.
1: No, that was a question away from the quiz. I have to say thank you for playing, Patrick. I appreciate you calling in and being part of this mania. And for you, just for calling in, this is for you. Thanks, Patrick.
4: Thank you.
1: All the best. The name of Tintin's dog is Snowy. A clarinet is a licorice stick. And our final bit of business, Andrew McClellan, before we bid adieu, is we do a game every Monday night where we put to all listeners a mysterious word. And tonight's mysterious word
3: is that the word? How do I spell it?
1: No. That's it's an onomatopoeic word. And it's B-R-R-R-R-R-R-R-R-D-R-R-R. No, the word is swazzle. S-W-A-Z-Z-L-E. What do you think swazzle means?
3: I reckon a swazzle would be, okay, you know when you get those sherbet, that packet of sherbet, and it's got two different flavours, and then you get a stick that's made out of lollies as well, and you dip that in, and that's the swazzle stick, and you lick it, and it goes in the sherbet, goes in your mouth, you lick that off, you go in the other sherbet.
1: That's double dipping.
3: Yeah. It's a double dip.
1: You can't double dip.
3: You can double dip because it's all your personal food. You can't double dip if
1: you don't share your sherbet.
3: I'd never share my sherbet, David. If somebody else wants some sherbet, I'll purchase them their own double dip sherbet.
1: But how do you get to meet friends if you're not sharing your sherbet?
3: Oh, I make friends in other ways, David. I'm an affable man with a head full of facts and fingers full of live DJing skill.
1: We've got Book Doof coming up. Yeah, a Book Doof. It's all about the radical act of reading. We've got a white whale to talk about. We've got Eliza Hull, who'll be joining us a little later. We'll be talking how medieval monks dealt with stress and burnout. All that's coming your way. Make sure you get along to the finishing school there at Trades Hall later in August for Andrew McClellan and his DJ set. The man has played alongside and backed up Cher. This is how good he is. But if you'd like to send what a swazzle is, send it through now, S-W-A-Z-Z-L-E. And if you don't know what it means, all the better, because you need to fabricate a definition. Send through your best bogus persuasive definition on 0437 774 774. We'll see our white whale expert can crack it.
3: I just wanted to say goodbye once again, David.
1: You are a gorgeous man, and I wish you well in your next DJ set.
3: Thank you. Oh, David, you forgot that I've also supported Robbie Williams and Dorothy the Dinosaur.
1: Just keep on swaddling, will you? You know. It's coming up to news time.
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0: ABC News, good evening. I'm William Howard Evans. Former Victorian Premier Ted Baillieu is urging Jacinta Allan to step down after she was informed earlier today that she has lost the support of the majority of Labor MPs. Deputy Premier Ben Carroll has confirmed his intention to lead the party to the next election, but Ms Allan says she will fight to keep her position. A spill motion is expected to be moved at Labor's caucus meeting tomorrow morning, but Mr Baillieu says Ms Allan should resign so the state can move on.
1: When you do sit in the Premier's chair and you sit in the Premier's office and you represent Victoria nationally, internationally, it's a very compelling state of mind that you have to adopt, and you have to put Victoria first.
0: A telecommunications expert says Australia's new AusAlert emergency warning system has passed its first nationwide test, despite glitches affecting a minority of users. Millions of compatible mobile phones received the 10-second emergency siren and warning message today, although some people reported not receiving the alert at all. Paul Butter is a telecommunications consultant, and he says minor issues are to be expected during the rollout of a new national system. However, the underlying infrastructure has performed as intended.
2: I think it was a success. This is a test. And if you then get 94% success rate, you know, that's not bad. It's a broadcasting system, so it operates like television and radio. And most of the towers worked. Obviously, you know, there will be some fine-tuning taking place, but in relation to the actually infrastructure, it all worked.
0: Police in South Australia have recovered the body of a woman and her young child from the waters off Port Macdonald in the state's southeast, while the search continues for another infant also believed to be missing. George Yankovic reports.
3: Police say at about 11:15 this morning, emergency services were called to an area west of the town after a member of the public reported a car left unattended with its engine running. After a search operation, emergency services recovered the body of a 36-year-old woman from Compton near Mount Gambier, along with her toddler, whose age hasn't been specified. Police say they continue to have grave concerns for the other child's safety and are seeking information about a white Isuzu MUX, registration S592BJR.
0: An official in Ukraine says one person has been killed in the latest Russian drone attack on the country. The strike targeted port infrastructure in the southern Mykolaiv region. The official says a 48-year-old man has died and three civilian ships have been damaged in the attack. Iran has moved to dispel any notion it's seeking talks with the United States to try to bring about an end to the war. Larry Buttrose has the latest.
4: Iran's foreign ministry spokesperson Esmail Baghaei says Tehran has not asked for a resumption of talks. He says that's not in Iran's DNA. It comes after the US ambassador to the UN said President Donald Trump had paused attacks on Iran to give diplomacy more time. The US pause came after 13 consecutive nights of strikes, with Tehran saying it'll halt attacks too, as long as Washington does the same. Mr. Baghaei also says the situation in the closed Strait of Hormuz has not changed.
0: There are calls for more safeguards to be put in place when live facial recognition technology is used. Last month, Western Australia's police force became the first in the country to trial real-time facial recognition cameras, scanning crowds for people wanted by police, registered child sex offenders, and missing persons. The University of Technology Sydney's Responsible Technology Policy Specialist, Lauren Perry, says there are limitations.
5: Firstly, there's the risk of bias or discrimination in the technology itself. So historically, we've seen that facial recognition actually works less effectively for people of colour, people who are older, and women as well.
0: The CEO of the West Tigers says there are promising signs playmaker Adam Dewey will remain at the NRL club after crisis talks between him and coach Benji Marshall. Dewey withdrew himself for a selection from Saturday's game against Canberra after he was asked to play out of his usual position, prompting speculation he'll leave the club. Sean Millichamp says Dewey, his coach and the club are a united front.
6: Adam will be at training tomorrow, which is a very good sign, and what's really important is that what is said in that room stays in that room. That's important for us as a club. We're all doing what's best for the club.
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12: Sorry, I'm just trying to gather my composure there. While we were doing quite a silly piece of radio before the 8 o'clock news, I've just read on the text coming through from the news desk that the wonderful Goody and the wonderful bird champion, Bill Oddie, has passed away at 85. Well, do a bit of a tribute, and by all means, if you manage to catch Bill on stage or there in his wonderful role as being part of the Goodies trio, or for that matter, if you're a bird watcher, and to tell the difference that someone like Bill Oddie, who was a prominent champion of twitching, and that's what he called it, makes to the craft of preserving and observing birds. It's sad news, just getting that through now. We are also, in very much Goody fashion and Goon fashion, asking you to send through what swazzle means, and we are getting some terrific answers. By the way, Henry, you're far too clever for this game because you know exactly what the word is. And the idea of this game, though, is to be deceptive, to camouflage your lie in a very plausible piece of lexicon chat. We heard from Andrew McClellan, it might be a little stick that you use to dip into the sherbet. It could be. It's not. What's your suggestion for what swazzle means? Send it through on the text line 0437 774 774. Any tributes that you'd like to pay to Bill Oddie, feel free to call in 1300 222 774. I never had the pleasure of meeting the man, but I am very aware of what a wonderful thing he did for British comedy, for world comedy, and certainly for the corner of bird lovers, and that is a very big corner right around the world. A tune before we get to talk about another matter of nature, and this is the matter of whale watching, and an extraordinary whale has been sighted in Sydney Harbour as well as out in the Pacific Ocean, and we'll be talking about that whale with Vanessa Perotta. That's coming up, but if you'd like to send through what you reckon a swazzle could be, give it a crack. 0437 774 774. And if you wish to pay tribute online or even just with a call to Bill, feel free on both those numbers. This one goes out to Bill Oddie. It's not a bird song, but it is about how life continues to change and will always change. This is David Bowie, David Astle. It's 7 minutes now past 8.

0: Well, that goes out to Bill Oddie, the wonderful goody, and more the goody for bird life. And speaking of bird life, the editor of BirdLife Australia, the wonderful Birdman himself, a regular on Afternoon Show with Bridget Duclos. We're grateful for Sean Dooley jumping in, having just heard the news, and very keen to get to your thoughts on this. Sean, good evening.
1: Oh, good evening. Good evening, David.
0: Yeah.
1: Very, very sad news. Bill was a towering figure for the bird watching community.
0: I understand that you took him out on a field day. Is that right?
1: Yeah. I mean, in some ways, I think I have Bill Oddie to blame for everything that's gone wrong in my life. I was a huge fan, like so many kids in my generation, of the Goodies. Like, it was just my favourite show. And then when I had just started bird watching, somebody bought me Bill Oddie's Little Black Bird Book, which was, I had no idea he was a bird watcher, but I think it was published in 1980, and it was still the best humorous summary of what the mad obsession bird watching is, and it opened my eyes to the fact that here's someone who can do comedy and is a bird watcher, and I guess I kind of tried to model myself on that. Like, he was doing the two things I loved the most, and.
0: Well, you have done that, and I'm sure you're being tongue-in-cheek by ruining your life, because you have made our life richer for being an acolyte of Bill. And tell me, what was he like there out in the field?
1: Well, he was fascinating because the first time I met him was in 1989. He came out to be part of the Twitchathon, and I had just started at the Melbourne Uni Review. I knew his history with the Cambridge Footlights Review, and I really wanted to talk to him. But he was just inundated with fans, and he was really grumpy. He was like, and I just couldn't bring myself to do it. But about, I think it was 2013, he came out for a tour, and we managed to catch up a few times. I took him out birdwatching at Gluepot Reserve in South Australia, which is a BirdLife Australia reserve. So I spent about 3 days with him, and what I realised was birds were his mental health salvation, and he had that sort of fractious relationship with fame. You know, he was a born performer, but he also was very private and troubled in some ways. Like, he had a lot of mental health issues and health issues, and he found solace in nature, and just losing himself in birds was what brought him great joy. And so I kind of got the grumpiness in that he was like, he just wanted to be out bird watching, and people just wanted to talk to him because he was Bill Oddie. So he always had that tension, but he just cared so passionately about birds and was such a complex but very thoughtful man who had all sorts of really amazing insights.
0: It sounds like you met two Bill Oddies. The one who was fractious when all the showbiz hangers on, and then the one who was just finding his peace watching these beautiful creatures at the glue pot.
1: Yeah, absolutely. And the funny thing was how it came together. He certainly had charisma too. That when we were there, there was a bunch of French, I think they were like, you know, uni students working their way around the world. They were volunteers, and they were building one of the helping build some of the facilities out there. And they were not bird watchers. They were not English, so they didn't know who Bill Oddie was. But Bill and I went for a walk, a bird walk one morning, and they just followed him. And we turned around. We saw a bird.
0: Yeah.
1: I found him a white-browed tree creeper, which was a lifer bird for him. And he was, oh, this is fantastic. And then he turned around. We heard this mumbling behind us, thinking it would be a kangaroo. And it was like these eight young 20-something French kids just following him, going, something's going on. So
0: he did have that charisma. He had the jizz, as they say in bird life. And he will be much missed. But it's lovely to hear the inspiration that he gave you and so many other birders and so many other young comedians and young nature lovers. Thanks so much for stepping in, and a big thanks to for you for getting in touch, Sean. I really appreciate it.
1: Oh, thanks, David, and Valet Bill.
0: Yeah, Valet Bill. He's the wonderful Birdman, Sean. You can catch him regularly with Bridget on the on Arvo's. Andrew McClellan, who was only with us a moment ago, is a big Bill fan. G'day, Andrew.
2: Oh, yeah, absolutely. I was lucky enough to meet Tim and Graham, but I never met Bill because he was famously a grump, as was mentioned, because Tim and Graham would reach out to all their fans after a show. I saw them in Sydney in sort of 2007 or so. But then I did want to focus when it comes to Bill also on the side that I'm so passionate about, his music. He was a great songwriter. And those songs came up in the Goodies a lot, but also they come up in any Goodies albums. And it's unfortunate that he sort of never released songs under his own name much. But they're fantastic songs, like, you know, Funky Gibbon, the classic Goodies theme, of course, as well.
0: Yeah, well, in fact, if we can find one here on the old song cut, we'll play it a bit later this hour, Andrew. But, I mean, it's solemn that, you know, you were only with us only 5 minutes ago and then the news came through during the news. But it's even it's wonderful that you happen to be listening and that you could call in to say what a huge fan you were. So I really appreciate it. Thanks for calling, mate.
2: Oh, I had to. Yeah, cheers.
0: All the best. Thanks again. Bill Oddie, we valet Bill, 85, one-third of the Goodies, but really a whole lot else for many memories coming through. I'll get to the Swazzles and I'll get to Wales after this.
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7: Evenings with David Astle.
0: I feel a little bit sheepish carrying on with a silly radio game, but I think Bill would kind of get the hang of this. He would love this. It's very much in the Goodies tradition. It is a bit of a lexical nonsense that we do on a Monday night. Although spare a thought for Vanessa Perotta, who probably had no idea that there was going to be a word game involved. However, if I was hosting, it was probably likely. Dr. Vanessa Perotta is a whale and wildlife scientist. She's also too the author of The Humpback Highway. Good evening, Vanessa.
8: Well, hello. Yeah. Good evening.
0: Now, you are far too young to remember the Goodies, but a champion of bird watching is exactly what Bill was, and the difference that it can make for someone who's prominent, someone who's got a bit of celeb traction, to be a champion of animals and conservation, you would know exactly what that means in the whale realm.
8: That means in beyond the whale realm. Mm-hmm. It's so important for people who have a profile, who bring awareness to the things that we love, but to make it cool. And I, too, am a twitcher. Who doesn't love bird watching?
0: Who doesn't love bird watching?
8: It's so cool when people who have a big profile like this really bring to life just how incredible nature is. And sometimes it takes people with a big profile to do just that. And us as scientists, we're not as cool.

0: It's the contents of a sausage that protrude from the skin. It's a swab specifically used to test for COVID in the nose. It's a winemaker's term, which is when you swish the wine about in your mouth before you spit it out. It is a bamboo whisk that is used to make matcha, or it is a voice distorter that puppeteers use. Which is the correct definition, Vanessa?
1: Is it the bus?
0: You're going to go for the lever on the bus?
1: The lever on the bus.
0: Congratulations to that person. I do believe that is Tom from Broadford. You have just absolutely hoodwinked a genius of whale science. It is the very last one I read. It's a voice distorter that is used by puppeteers. Here's a little bit of it. Let's have a listen. This is a tutorial about swazzling.
2: We put it in our mouths, and it produces this amazing squeaky sound, like a sounds like a little bit like a kazoo. The device itself is called a swazzle. Say it with me. Swazzle. Right? A very silly sounding word. It's usually two metal strips covered in cloth with a piece of cloth coming straight through that vibrates when you blow air through it.
0: So my question to you, Vanessa, is what part of this is actually a swazzle? Beg your pardon, not that, but this. Have a listen. Is that a whale using a swazzle?
1: Look, I don't think a whale has a swazzle in its mouth or its throat. I now know what a swazzle is.
0: You do.
1: So that's great.
0: All right. Now tell us about what has been sighted. This is exciting news.
1: Well, what hasn't been spotted in the whale world?
0: Mm-hmm.
1: Are you wanting to talk killer whales?
0: I'm wanting to talk about a particular whale of a fairly pale complexion.
1: Well, there is a particular whale. There's a few, actually. There's a handful, I'd say. There is a white whale that many people would probably know of called Migaloo, the white humpback whale. But there's actually two white whales that were born in 2024 in Tonga. And we know they're females because mm-hmm. they were observed underwater. But one of these females turned up in Australian waters. Her name is Siali, which for your listeners who don't know the significance of that, we probably think that humpback whales traverse the oceans and go from warmer waters to cold waters during the summer to breed in winter. So the humpback whales are in our waters now. But of a particular importance is sometimes when they cross nations and they don't have a little international passport, they just go where they want when. So we've actually re-sighted a female humpback whale that was born in Tonga and then seen in Australian waters.
0: Wow.
1: Which is pretty phenomenal.
0: So that's to say that kind of migration is not common?
1: Well, we know that they go north-south basically, mm-hmm. but in this case, this is north-south, potentially west and
0: yeah.
1: kept going west, which is really cool.
0: Well, maybe
1: and
0: it was the
1: this whale is
0: yeah.
1: white.
0: Yeah, well, maybe the Migaloo sort of telegraph got around because
1: yeah.
0: she was treated so well when she was in Sydney Harbour all those years ago. So this is amazing. I mean, how rare are the this is an albino whale?
1: We believe so. Mm-hmm. So when we talk about a white whale, so this population is around 50,000 individuals, and we know of only a few, less than five or so. So this is really, really cool to be seeing a white whale in Australian waters. Now, I must point out, Siali hasn't been seen for a little bit now, mm-hmm. since we're trying to work out where Siali is. And for any of those people who love Migaloo, the white humpback whale, if you're a twitcher, by the way, this is like seeing the ultimate, the Tongan whistler. The Tongan, actually, for your twitchers out there, I heard a Tongan whistler, which is a bird only found on one small island in Tonga. And I heard it 2 weeks ago. So
0: wow.
1: that's for me, it's pretty amazing.
0: Very exciting. Next thing,
1: yeah.
0: I mean, you are that close to spotting the old Tongan whistler. So best of luck with that, Vanessa. So that's exciting news coming out of the Tongan waters. I also understand that there's a collaboration happening with Tongan whale tourism just to ensure that tourism and happy, healthy whales can coexist.
1: That's right. I'm running the Tongan Whale Tourism Project, and I bet some of your listeners are getting ready to go overseas to Tonga to swim with whales.
0: Mm-hmm.
1: It's a huge thing. A lot of Aussies do it, and that's right. So essentially I've been working with the local community in an island group called Vava'u, and there'll probably be a lot of Tongans listening to you right now.
0: Yeah, you bet.
1: And it's so beautiful there. I don't know if you've ever been.
0: Never have.
1: Well, you've got to go.
0: Yeah.
1: And so what we've commenced the first Tongan-led whale research in the island.

0: island groups. And so we're essentially trying to ensure the longevity and sustainability of whale swimming mm-hmm. so people can enjoy the whales and they can enjoy coming back. So it's really important to get the balance right to make sure that the whales and humans are happy when they enjoy each other in the water.
1: Vanessa Perotta is with us, Dr. Vanessa Perotta, author of Humpback Highway. We're doing a little bit of a cetacean update with what's happening in the world of whales, and we'll get to those killer whales shortly, or the orcas as we should call them. By the way, some lovely tributes coming through all about Bill. Bill says this text was a bit of a muso too. He did all the music for the Goodies TV show. I can imagine him playing air guitar to Muse, Knights of Sidonia, because it's a modern song of his decade. And devastated, says Danielle in Elwood, to hear about Bill Oddie. I have such fond memories of crying with laughter with my older sister while watching his hilarious antics on the Goodies. Funky Gibbon forever. Thanks for that. Now, we've just been talking about Bill and the impact he made on bird watching. Have you seen the impact in general across the world, interests in whales and whales conservation, Vanessa?
0: Well, it depends. It depends. There's some people with high profile that find it very interesting. Others that might not know yet that they're super interested in it. And that's mm-hmm. why we love social media, because when we give people a little bit of a taste of what they could be seeing, then some people kind of are like, I'm interested, and they want to learn more. So it's very much an opportunity for scientists to kind of be as cool as sports people, for example, actors, and for them to go, hey, this is the coolest thing out, check this out, and then come and do this. So there's actually a big influence or power in collaborating with someone who has probably a big profile and then someone who's, you know, a nerd, very, very dedicated scientist.
1: You know,
0: we love it.
1: The story that's to follow is all about book doofing. So, you know, reading is becoming radical and wonderful all over again. So don't you worry. Smarts are the new black. Let's get to the, speaking of black, let's talk about the black and white orcas. What's going on in the world of the orca?
0: Well, new research just published last week. There is a phenomenal two observations in the Gulf of California of killer whales mm-hmm. taking down a sunfish. So when I talk about this, this is... There's one killer whale that's holding a dead sunfish in its mouth. Okay, so this is observed. And then in the corner of your eye, another killer whale is coming at speed, swimming towards the killer whale, holding the sunfish in its mouth. Just before the killer whale makes contact with the sunfish, the other killer whale lets go, and the killer whale rams the sunfish and breaks it up like a piñata.
1: Oh.
0: It's called ram to fragment feeding, and the coordination is next level. I mean, it's just like you putting something in your mouth, waiting for your producer to come up, and then just like slap out of your mouth.
1: Probably didn't need that analogy. We were having a perfectly pleasant chat and a very fine evening, and suddenly I'm thinking about sunfish piñata and sharing shattered sardines with Tima Halum. But I am going to ask you, this is the first time this observation has been, of this behaviour has been observed, Vanessa?
0: Yes. And so what was great is that tourism does it again. People who have video cameras seeing things and who've gone, oh, I've not seen this before. Let's write about it. And this is how we're making such wonderful whale discoveries, because we're so much more connected than ever before. And then in the science world, we go, you know what? This has not been seen before. Let's write about it. And then we learn together. So just when you think everything's been done, it hasn't necessarily.
1: Well, spare a thought for the sunfish and the scientists behind who spend as many years as you do with whales studying the sunfish. Is this the writing on the wall for the sunfish?
0: Well, I think the poor little sunfish is just in the middle of this. I think the orcas are getting all the praise for how clever they are.
1: They are clever.
0: That little sunfish is just, you know.
1: Minding its own business and then piñata, to use your term. That's very funny. Anything else? I mean, what an exciting project to be involved in Tonga. And you pretty much spend half your life over there at the moment.
0: Well, yeah, being over there is amazing. And did you know that it was the first time for many of the Tongans to have ever seen a whale?
1: Really? What?
0: Yeah, there you go. That's the reaction I want. People go, what? You're on an island? And the beautiful moment when some of the team members actually heard a whale, the whoop, whoop, whoop sounds that a whale makes. So when they first heard the team members hearing the whale, some of the whales singing, because the males are the ones that sing to attract the females, they were blown away that the fact that they actually for the very first time heard these whales singing, and it is a very joyous and special moment. So that's why when we think about diplomacy and soft diplomacy between nations, whales are the ultimate underdog here. We don't need, we love football.

0: all that and rugby, whatever it is. We need to think about our natural assets and how fabulous they are.
1: Let's not forget, though, the Tongan whale also sounds a little bit like this.
2: Through it.
1: Honestly, I like fighting with you. But
0: is that the swazzle?
1: That is a swazzle. So you've learned a word. And I've learnt the fact that there is a whole lot of weird sunfish behaviour going on off California, as well as a wonderful project that you're part of there at the for Tongan Tourism to promote whale observation and also keep whales safe and happy as well in the Pacific waters. And the wonderful new population of albino whales. Thanks again for joining us, Vanessa, and thanks for helping us pay tribute to Bilotti as well.
0: Thank you so much.
1: She is a legend of whale research and whale conservation. She is Dr. Vanessa Perotta. Her book, by the way, particularly if you've got kids who would love to get into oceanography and marine biology, is called Humpback Highway. We are asking for your tributes to Bilotti. And if you're just joining us, the writer, the comedian, and musician and conservationist Bilotti has died at 85. He was a lover of bird watching, and here he is talking about how he hid in a haystack near a river in an effort to spot an elusive kingfisher.
3: It wasn't a kingfisher that was used to going to that particular bit. We knew a piece of river, we knew the kingfisher was there, but how was I going to get really, really close to it? Well, first of all, okay, I have to get in the haystack. And then they put just a twig, which wasn't growing there, they actually plonked that twig in the middle of the river. And then to make sure, here's a bit of cheating. Well, shouldn't tell them this, should I?
4: No.
3: No.
4: Oh, do,
3: no.
4: Go on, cool.
3: No, it's a bit, I don't know whether fish will be proud or cross to hear this, because in the water they put a little tank with a few little fish in it.
4: Oh. Oh, no. Oh, what, how cruel.
3: The Fish Liberation League are up in arms. They will. But that's what they did.
1: He was a wonderful raconteur and a wonderful human being, and we pay tribute to Bilotti. Feel free to continue with your tributes on the text line 0437 774 774. And if you wish to give us a call, by all means, 1300 222 774. We've got the fabulous singer, songwriter, disability advocate Eliza Hull joining us a little later this hour, but our very next topic is all about book doofing, and I'd love to even know what that means. This is Loveful. This is The Cardigans. Keep your tributes coming through.

0: could make a whole wardrobe just using band names and song names, including the Cardigans. Love Fool, out of Sweden, and that's first band on the moon. Have you ever been to a bookdoof? Or a better question is, have you ever heard of a bookdoof? Or maybe a better question is, what the hell is a bookdoof? All those questions will be answered after this.
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1: Evenings with David Astle.

0: Would someone turn that music down? I'm trying to read. There is an event. There was an event, and there will be more events like it, called the Book Doof. And someone who went along to their very first doof is none other than Erwin Rinaldi, who's a supervising producer for ABC Indonesia and a life force here at ABC South Bank. Erwin, welcome to the airwaves.
1: Hello.
0: How did you find out about a book doof?
1: So initially, I was feeling alone at home because I live by myself, right?
0: Yeah.
1: I love reading, but then also I just feel like I need some sort of connection and meeting people, book readers, book lovers perhaps. And then I came across on my Instagram somehow, you know, Instagram this day, they always can understand what's on your mind.
0: They do. Those clankers are clever. They little
1: freaky,
0: push prompts your way.
1: Yes. So I came across with this Instagram account. It's called Book Doof.
0: Mm-hmm.
1: And I was like, what the hell is Book Doof, right? And initially, the event was advertised as in an event for book lovers to get together and enjoying the ambience.
0: Mm-hmm.
1: So I just, let's do it because, you know, no expectation at all.
0: Yeah, that's the spirit.
1: Yes, that's the spirit. And then it was on Sunday, just last Sunday, around like 12 p.m.
0: Okay.
1: Midday, So I went there and the map was like saying somewhere in Brunswick on Sydney Road.
0: Mm-hmm.
1: But then the door was closed and I saw like a couple of other people also like trying, where is exactly the event? Apparently, you have to go the other way around from the rear end.
0: Uh-huh.
1: So you went to like a laneways, you know, like typical laneways on
0: like
1: Sydney
0: a secret
1: Road.
0: Entrance.
1: Yeah, like a secret entrance. It's kind of like a good for a scene for crimes, I guess.
0: Yeah, it does. Yeah.
1: With that iconic Brunswick or Sydney Road
0: it does
1: smell.
0: Brunswick.
1: Okay, and there's a door. A bit rusty, and I open it, and then it's just sensational,
0: what
1: David.
0: What did you find behind the door?
1: It's amazing. What I found behind the door, there's like a curtain and a very, very chill-out music, right? And then people already like reading, sitting on the floor, reading. Some are in lying down on the floor. There's no chair at all, so it's just like a stack of like pillows.
0: So like it's a warehouse or an old office?
1: Mm-hmm. Yeah, it's like a warehouse. They turn it into like this space.
0: Yeah.
1: It's like a canvas and then they put, you know, like pillows, carpets and some curtains, beautiful curtains.
0: And what? How many people there would you estimate?
1: I would say maybe 50 people.
0: Oh, okay.
1: Yeah,
0: a lot of people.
1: Yeah.
0: And everybody reading?
1: Everyone is reading. Well, I don't know because some of them, they're actually on the phone, but I assume they read something on the phone, right?
0: Yes. Well, you can these days
1: Kindle
0: and e-readers. Yeah,
1: or
0: sure.
1: Maybe even read your book.
0: Yeah, true.
1: Doing the crosswords.
0: They can do the crosswords. We know that.
1: Yes.
0: I'm wondering if crossword doof is going to happen anytime soon. But this is interesting. And the rules are, what did you establish as
1: the rules are very simple.
0: Mm-hmm.
1: Just go there, grab a book and read. You're not expect to make new friends or, you know, like making conversation and small talks, right? So initially when I entered the room and I sort of like finding a spot like, this is could be like a good spot. So I was thinking, this is a little bit weird because every time you go to an event, your expectation is you meet the people, right? Like, hi, how are you? And small talks like, how's your weekend so far? But no, nothing at all. You don't need to do that.
0: However,
1: yes,
0: you are in a room of kindred spirits.
1: Mm-hmm.
0: Is that not a little frustrating that you can't potentially have those conversations there at the space or afterwards in the space?
1: I think everyone's know the code.
0: Mm-hmm.
1: So you just like staring at each other and smiling without necessarily like saying like hi and hello. You know, because if you say like, hi, hello, how are you today? Whispering is already annoying, right? Because the ambient is like very quiet.
0: It's like whispering in a library. You can't, back in the day you can't do it. Now you can. But Erwin, what did you read? Because I would be a little bit nervous about, I've got this old pulp crime book that I'm enjoying, but I think I might take my very highbrow novel so I can strike a more of an impressive pose?
1: It's very interesting. I like that question because, to be honest with you, on Saturday night, I was like thinking, which books should I bring? Yes. Should I bring this nonfiction so then I can look smart? Or should I bring like a book, you know, like Yesteryear?
0: Right? Yeah.
1: Or,
0: that's massive.
1: Or maybe like Travelogue Taiwan, because the writers just won an award, international award.
0: Mm-hmm.
1: So I was thinking, but you know what? I haven't really finished a book. It's a Japanese book, Before Coffee Gets Cold.
0: Oh, this is the one about sort of Japanese wisdom, isn't it?
1: Yeah. It's about like time traveling.
0: Mm-hmm.
1: So I almost finished the book. So
0: I know that one. Yes.
1: Yeah.
0: Yeah, it's a beautiful book. And it's in that same cafe, isn't it?
1: Yeah. In the cafe. Yeah. And then
0: I read half of it until I got lost.
1: And then a lot of people are actually like saying, oh, mm-hmm. I was crying. Well, to be honest, I was like a little bit teary because I just lost my mom. So there's a story about, you know, mothers and child as well. So I was like, oh, okay, I'm just going to bring this book then. You know, I just need to finish this book, right? Because I haven't really had a time to finish the book.
0: Are you going to go back?
1: So, pardon?
0: Are you going to go back?
1: To the book doof?
0: No, to the book doof, yeah.
1: Yeah, of course.
0: I think you really enjoyed yourself.
1: I really enjoy myself because you know what? Something that I learned, perhaps we don't really have time, right? In this digital age, sometimes you just really need to squeeze in if you want to read or before you sleep or, you know. But then I need to pay for this. So I really need to allocate my times to really sit and finish the book. And I returned the book to the library, the Melbourne Libraries.
0: Yep.
1: And then, done.
0: This is Erwin Rinaldi, who's a wonderful man about the office. He's also the supervising producer of ABC Indonesia. And I hope he has inspired you to listen this Saturday morning when Brian Nankervis talks to the co-creator of Book Doof. Clearly, you've heard exactly from Erwin the pleasure of it. And Brian will discover how the whole event came to be, and we'll let Brian do that here. But it was lovely to hear your first-hand account, Erwin. And if you'd like to know about more Book Doof events, there is one that's happening at Tattersall's Lane this Sunday. That is from August 2. And make sure you look for that secret entrance. So find out more at Book Doof event. Erwin, thank you so much for sharing your experience, and lovely
1: thank
0: to have you,
1: for
0: here in the studio.
1: Me, David.
0: It is now a we've got the wonderful Liza Hull, who'll be joining us very, very shortly, so shortly, she'll be joining us after this.
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0: It's exciting to have Eliza Hull back surfing the airwaves here on Evenings, where we have been chatting over the years about all her various hats that she wears, all of them she wears with panache, whether it's her singing and songwriting career, whether it's her role as an author, or whether it's her role as a disability advocate, and all of which she's been recognised for the Order of Australia most recently for her activism and advocacy. Eliza Hull, welcome. Great to have you back on the air.
1: Thank you so much. It's a real honour to be back.
0: Yeah, and before we even talk about this new direction that your songwriting's taking, I've got to ask you, what book are you reading at the moment?
1: Oh, I'm actually reading Jacinta Parsons' book, Wisdom of Age.
0: Fantastic.
1: Yeah, it's a really great book. Have you read that?
0: No, I have not. But okay. I've been meaning to. It is in the sanduco, as they call it, the big pile of aspirations beside the bed. But that is the perfect segue into as we age, whether it's age as creatives or age as in the workplace or age as parents, this is something that you have been exploring in your new body of work, a new chapter. And I feel as though there's, in fact, looking at the lines of a hotel room where you say something like, I'm having a reckoning. I feel like you're in a reckoning frame of mind. Would that be fair to say, Eliza?
1: Yeah, I think so. Yeah, I it actually happened by going overseas. I went to London and I booked a lot of songwriting sessions. So I was only there for 2 weeks because I have kids. So it was, you know, that was big enough to be going that long. And I booked, I think it was like 13 songwriting sessions with all different songwriters. So having to meet somebody every day, that was new. And then, you know, because I do have a disability, I had to then explain why I walk this way every day. And then not only that, but like, let's open up and talk about all the things that are happening in your life and try and write a song. And by the time I'd go back to my hotel room every night, I just had like a real, like, I don't know, I guess a reckoning, a questioning of what am I doing here? And, you know, am I a good singer? Should I be spending my life doing this? And look, I think maybe it does happen when you're kind of moving into that era of midlife and you start to wonder,
0: you are a bloody good singer and you're an amazing songwriter. I have been a fan of yours for a long time, and Hotel Room just swept me off my feet. And if you've got to check out the video too, because it is just so vulnerable and also so intimate and so sexy. Mm. It's a it's all that, because you've got that that wonderful red themes of cloth and red moons, and then you've got your own longing and your own wondering there, staring at the window. It's a really moody and absorbing track. That's Hotel Room. And now, having enjoyed this cake smash video of What You Made Me Do, again, it seems to be about this. I'm going to say there's, if not doubt that's gnawing at you as a songwriter, it seems to be rage. And I'm wondering, have you been aware of that bubbling a little closer to the top of the cauldron?
1: Well, I think, you know, I probably suppressed it for a long time, thinking that it was not a good way to like be in the world.
0: Yeah.
1: But actually, the more I've realized that songwriting enables that. And, you know, for me, I feel like I kind of work out my life through my songwriting. Like, I think I'm almost like scratching away and kind of going, what's under there? What are you really feeling? And, you know, I guess there's been hard times in my life through all different parts of my life, like we all have in various times. And, it just kind of made me realize I want to express this feeling that I was feeling instead of suppressing it and hiding it.
0: My guest is Eliza Hull. We're about to hear the new track. And before we do that, I've got one more question before we plunge into the tune. And that is, in interviews that you've had recently, particularly celebrating this new body of work, you've talked about the word that keeps coming up is fearless. And I have to endorse that. I feel as though you have really just taken away the veil and you are being a lot more open and vulnerable than perhaps even your previous stuff, even Swimming Underwater, which is brilliant. But there's a new Eliza Hull that's emerging. I'm excited to see it. And I'm wondering where you've found this new fortitude.
1: Yeah, look, I feel like it's probably a mixture of things, like being a certain age, but also, as you know, with my story, I, for many years, hid parts of myself because I do have a disability. And so then I really started to talk about it a lot. I started to advocate for people with disability in the arts and the music industry. And then with this body of work, I guess it's not really about it, but probably

0: through that kind of, I guess, coming into myself and realizing that I can speak up, I found a certain creative power within that. And that's what really kind of came out with this record. I kind of stepped into, a new space, a new territory sonically, but also lyrically and artistically.
1: How many cakes were used in the big cake smashing video that you put together for this?
0: Two. Like, can you believe it? Only two. Yeah,
1: you
0: only
1: are
0: two.
1: You're a legend of the art.
0: It was that was a wild thing to do. And note to self is because in it there's, you know, it's kind of like a dream where I'm having a birthday party and no one's there. Mm-hmm. And it, you know, taps into that feeling that we all have. Is anyone going to come to my birthday? And then I, you know, start handing out plates and they start to smash on the ground because nobody's there. And then I destroy the cake. And I didn't realize that there'd be little, pieces of plate all over the table as I was destroying the cake. And so actually my whole hand got completely cut.
1: Okay.
0: It was a nightmare.
1: Never work with children, animals, or smashed plates and cake.
0: Okay, but it was fun.
1: You've got to check it out. Yeah. Check out Eliza Hull. The tune you're about to hear is What You Made Me Do, which is that angry solo birthday host who's got nobody coming. But it really is that stage in life where you start to do a reckoning, which seems to be very much the motif of your new work. Let's get lost in this new track, and then we can chat a little more after this. This is Eliza Hull, and this is What You Made Me Do.

0: Eliza Hull, you recognise that voice, but you may not recognise the new tone that her work and her life and songwriting skills are taking her. That tune is called What You Made Me Do, and it is part of a new chapter of Work Fearless about reckoning and resilience. And you can catch Eliza at Thursday at her hometown of Castlemaine. That's at the Bridge Hotel, which would be a fantastic place to catch her. And you can get tickets, well, you can always check out through Eliza Hull's website or the venue itself, the Bridge Hotel in Castlemaine. And the other one, and I can recommend this is a great place to enjoy music, is Shot Kickers. They're on High Street in Thornbury. Get along to that one, which is the following evening, Friday the 29th of August, and you can get your tickets through the venue on that or through Eliza's website. It's a couple minutes now to 9 o'clock. David Astor with you and Eliza Hull sharing the latest in Eliza's life, including going along to Canberra to picking up an OAM. We haven't spoken since that honour has been bestowed upon you, Eliza. That must have been a fun trip.
1: Yeah, it was amazing. I couldn't believe it. I was shocked when I got that phone call that I had been nominated, and I still don't know who nominated me. Nobody's come forward.
0: Anyone who did it, she wants to have a word with you.
1: Yes.
0: The other question I've got for you, and this is about the when you were in London and working with all those songwriters, I hope that they were equally as vulnerable and as giving as you were, because that would have been quite a tough soul session to sit down with a whole bunch of inspiring strangers.
1: Yeah, I mean, especially there was a, I don't know if you remember in the 90s, there was a band called Portishead.
0: Oh, you betcha.
1: That kind of era.
0: Yeah.
1: Portishead, Massive Attack.
0: Yeah.
1: And a band called the Sneaker Pimps as well. And one of those kind of real heads in that space was Liam Howe, who, was kind of the founding member of the band Sneaker Pimps. And now he's worked with Lana Del Rey, FKA Twigs, Marina and the Diamonds. And so going into his studio, I was, to be honest, like, oh, God, well, you know, how is this going to go? And a little nervous. But he was so, so lovely. It just, kind of reminded me, like, just that, you know, musicians are often the most open, vulnerable, and he was really giving and a beautiful person to work with. So we've created some songs that will be coming out in the future.
0: Oh, that's exciting. And in a way, being open and being vulnerable and being collegial is kind of the it's almost like the job description, isn't it?
1: I think so. I mean, you do have to open yourself up if you're going to write some lyrics. Like, it's just kind of part of it.
0: So it's hard to distill it into any nuts or bolts, but, thinking back on you, Eliza Hull, 1.0 before you took the trip and now coming back, having had that stream of sessions with some inspiring artists, what's one change that you could identify in terms of the way that you put together a song?
1: Oh, look, I think this is going to sound odd, but I guess, like, really thinking about the lyrics. Like, I think in the past, which was also a beautiful way to work, but it was a lot more kind of impulsive, whereas this was like a lot of the vocal takes were impulsive in that they were a lot of the vocals are demo vocals that we just kind of kept because they were just so raw. And but lyrically, I really kind of wanted to, you know, just go deeper and think about what is this saying and what do I want to say here. And I think I just really tried to focus in on the actual music itself instead of thinking about how it was going to be received or the audience itself. It's more just like, what do I want to say and how do I want to say it?
0: Well, it landed with Pete, who's listening in. G'day, straight to Bandcamp for Eliza's song. Total banger. Saw Eliza with Sarah Blasco at Her Majesty's Ballarat, forgive my memory, about a year ago. Obsessed since. Well, Pete, you are in for a treat because Hotel Room, I have to say, is one of my songs of the year. I'm going to put that out there. And this one too, just gets under the skin, What You Made Me Do. If you want to see a meteoric star of music, get along to the Bridge Hotel in Castlemaine at the tail end of August. That's a Thursday, August 28th, and then to Shot Kickers on the 29th. Thanks again, Eliza. Great to chat.
1: Thank you so much for having me.
0: It's coming up to 10, and then, 9, and then a story. Yeah. Right.
2: ABC News. Good evening. I'm William Howard Evans. Victoria's Deputy Premier Ben Carroll has confirmed he will run for Victorian Labor leadership. Georgia Lenton-Williams has more.
3: In a social media statement, Ben Carroll said he'd informed the Premier, Jacinta Allen, he would nominate for the leadership of the Victorian Labor Party. He said a group of his colleagues had asked him to put his hand up. He added, it was not an easy decision, but it was clear Ms. Allen had lost the majority support of caucus and the stakes at the upcoming election were too high. A delegation of Labor MPs met with the Premier this morning to urge her to resign. The Premier has so far resisted, having written to the party's state secretary to say she will contest any leadership ballot, which is likely to take place tomorrow.
2: The powerful heads of the Australian Council of Trade Unions, Sally McManus and Michelle O'Neill, have announced their resignations to make way for a new generation. Ms. McManus has been the ACTU's secretary since 2017 and Ms. O'Neill has held the role of president since 2018. They'll both exit this year, with Ms. McManus to finish at the end of August and Ms. O'Neill to depart before the year's end. Their replacements are yet to be decided on. The test of the new AusAlert system has received mixed reactions, with some saying they support it, while others did not receive the test at all. Maya Cordick has more.
4: Millions of phones blasted the emergency siren at the same time across the country. The 10-second tone was designed to grab attention and provide critical information during an unfolding emergency, such as a bushfire, flood or cyclone. Residents across WA have shared their thoughts on the test.
5: I thought it did the trick, and honestly, I was kind of expecting it to be louder.
6: No, can't really tell why. I'm with Optus, so I guess we'll find out if I get it later or not.
7: It's a fantastic idea because everybody's got mobile phones these days.
4: The technology is already active in 30 countries worldwide, including New Zealand and Japan.
2: One Nation leader, Pauline Hanson, has lost her appeal in a racial discrimination case against Deputy Greens leader Maureen Faruqi. Tony Ibrahim reports.
8: Senator Maureen Faruqi had posted a tweet in the hours following Queen Elizabeth II's death in September 2022. After offering condolences, she said she couldn't mourn the leader of a racist empire. Senator Pauline Hanson replied by telling Senator Faruqi to piss off back to Pakistan. In November 2024, the federal court ruled Senator Hanson's public remarks breached the Racial Discrimination Act, ordering her to delete the tweet and pay Senator Faruqi's legal costs. Today, the federal court upheld the decision, dismissing Senator Hanson's appeal.
2: The Invasive Species Council says it's vital to develop new biocontrols to reduce the population of feral rabbits in Australia. With current biocontrols losing their effectiveness, the federal government is expected to announce $2.6 million in funding to develop a new strain of Khaleesi virus. CEO of the Invasive Species Council, Jack Goff, says when the virus was first introduced in the 1990s, it reduced the population by about 98%.
9: The consequence of that is often after that we start to get some complacency moving into land managers and governments, because the population has gone right down. And as I often say, no one cares about invasive species until suddenly everyone cares. And that's what's been happening with rabbits lately as those numbers have started to really rapidly rise.
2: To sport, the AFL has confirmed Western Australia will host State of Origin fixtures again in 2027 and 2029. South Australia will take on WA at Perth Stadium next year, off the back of this year's sold-out clash between the Black Swans and Victoria. SA will then host Victoria at Adelaide Oval in 2028 before the event returns to Perth in 2029 for a clash between WA and Victoria. AFL Chief Executive Andrew Dillon says the success of Origin's return this year will only increase the appetite among fans and players.
10: No one really knew what the game was going to be like, and what we saw was actually footy at its finest. The ball moved around, and so I think so quickly, it was a quick game, lots of scoring. So I think what we'll see is, you know, there'll be a different build-up for the players.
2: And the AFL has confirmed that Brisbane defender Ty Gallop will be referred directly to the tribunal for a serious misconduct charge on Port Adelaide's Mitch Georgiades. Gallop appeared to shove the Port forward face first into the turf following a tackle in the Lions' win at home on Sunday. The 20-year-old is the second player charged with serious misconduct this year. ABC News.
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1: Evenings with David Astle.
2: Well, after that dazzling promotion that I gave just before the 9 o'clock news, there's every reason to stick around and probably every reason for you to be baffled and intrigued about what is coming up in this final hour of Monday evening. Well, two strong stories, two idiosyncratic stories, not things that you would commonly come across if you were just slipping through a mainstream newspaper or even there on the commercial airwaves. Two stories, the second of which is about what medieval monks can teach us about anxiety, stress, and burnout. We've got a scholar from the UK who's been going through all the ancient manuscripts there, the Book of Kells, looking at how things have changed, yet not so much, when it comes to how we can find our inner peace, whether it's from the therapy priests or whether it is from modern positive psychology. That is our second topic. This first topic, well, it does take a little bit of explaining. And the best way of putting it is, in about 2000 or so, it's almost 20 years ago, if not more, 25 years ago, I wrote a book that went by the name of Cassowary Crossing. And this book combined two of my favourite things, that is trivia and travel. This book was a travel guide to take you to some of the more eccentric niches and nooks around Australia, whether it was a jigsaw collection in the Kiama Library, or whether it was a three-legged chicken in the Young Museum. Wherever things were, I tried to find them and I wrote about them and put them in a book published by Penguin all those years ago called Cassowary Crossing, that was later republished as Offbeat Australia. That was what I did all those years ago, and the book did okay. It came and went. It was replaced largely by apps and websites because 2000 was a very different era. And I had not really thought too much about that book for the last couple of years until a most delightful email arrived from Matt Lambert. And Matt Lambert, over the last several years, has been steadily and stubbornly collecting all the many sites that I recommend in this travel book, taking photos. He's also dragged in his wonderful partner in life and partner in travel, Christy, and the pair of them have been, one by one, gathering all those nooks and niches as published in Cassowary Crossing. Matt and Christy Lambert, thanks for coming in.
3: Thank you very much, David.
4: Thank you, David.
2: I kind of got that right. I mean, how did you become aware of the book, Matt?
3: So I'm a crossword fan, mm-hmm. and you had a lot of other crossword books at the time. And I looked at your back catalogue, picked it up, and I have the same interest in travel and bits and pieces and trivia. So it went from there.
2: And you were in Sale in Gippsland where you first got your hands on the book. Is that right?
3: Correct. So I'm a consulting engineer. So I used to spend a bit of time at various industrial sites, and I happened to be in Sale with the book. I was there for a long period of time, and I realised there was quite a few items in the book that were in the immediate area. I thought, I think it was probably a Nokia 3510 at the time. I thought, I wonder if I can get a selfie at each of these places. And that's what started it.
2: And, Christy, you came along and you met this delightful young man, nimble-minded, clever fellow. He has probably many of the loves that you do, whether it's language or whether it's the open road. But when were you aware of this passion project that Matt may have been keeping under his cloak?
4: I don't know that we'd been going out terribly long, David. Mm-hmm. And as Matt said, it was back in the days of the very small little fold Nokia phones.
2: Yes, I remember playing Snake on those phones fondly.
4: And a text message arrived with a photo that was probably not much bigger than your thumbnail. And that was the start of the pics. So I think probably the first few dozen or maybe more Matt did on his own. And then I happily joined in.
2: Because in this book, there are 1,300 items, potentially 1,300 items for you to photograph. I mean, you're trying to eat a hill of baked beans and you've got a teaspoon. How are you going with the progress?
3: I've completed most of Victoria and most of Tasmania, probably more than 70% of New South Wales, most of the middle of...

0: Northern Territory and North for Northern Territory?
1: You sure have. You've given me this map of all the places that you've visited, and the little red pins are colonising the eastern swathe of Australia. However, there's a I'm worried for Western Australia, where many of the pins are in the need to visit yellow colour.
0: That's a future trip, and just look at my wife's eyes as I say. And
1: yeah, I could see her wife's eyes
0: for later this year.
1: And they rolled so far back into her head, I thought she may have been possessed. So, look, I'm going to say that maybe you should do that piecemeal. Don't please try and do it all, because there probably are some 400 waiting for you there in the West. We're going to ask everybody, what is one of the weirdest, most inspiring and eccentric places you have visited in Australia? Because I'm wondering if Cassowary Crossing or Offbeat Australia has included those. And it might be things like two-headed crabs that are there in the King Island Museum. It could be something like the largest toy board game collection. Or it could be something like a swing bridge that is the oldest in Australia. If you've got a suggestion about what is for you one of the more peculiar places that you visited in Australia, let us know about it. And I'm wondering whether Matt and Christy have made that very stopover. 1300 222 774, if you'd like to join us. 1300 222 774. More of Matt and Christy's quixotic escapade, a safari, if you will, some kind of bizarre tribute. I feel as though I should be flattered, but part of me is almost pitying the enormity of their task. More to come. This is Go-Betweens, Cattle and Kane. Keep your strange places coming through.

0: Love that song. That is Catalin Kane by the Go-Betweens. A great text that came through a little while ago in honour of Bill Oddie. Hi, David. I married a Pom and his family knew how much I adored the goodies. If you've just joined me, Bill Oddie, the wonderful third and of the goodies, who was just a champion birdwatcher and advocate for conservation, as much as he was a gifted musician. And we lost the man only a matter of hours ago. The news is coming through at 85 and some great tributes coming through, including this one about marrying a Pom. And they all knew, did the in-laws, that I love the goodies. Turns out my mother-in-law knew his mother-in-law, Bill Oddie's. A letter and a photo spontaneously arrived in Australia one day from Bill, and he had asked my address to send it to me. I raised my kids on the goodies and took them to see Bill at the Astor in 2014. I have a photo of me kissing him on the cheek. He was giggling and saying, oh God, I wish it was the 70s and I wasn't in my 70s. What a lovely text. Thank you for sharing that. We have got a wonderful story coming your way about all the unlikely places that you can find in Australia, and a couple have been inspired enough by a book I wrote some 20 years ago to go and visit so many of these places. They are doing heroically well. They've got about a third to go of the 1,300 that are there listed in the book. And we'll find out what part two looks like and what are some of the more unusual places that they pulled in after this.
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1: Evenings with David Astle.
0: And with Matt and Christy Lambert, who are on safari. They're pretty much halfway through what would be a lifetime epic of going about collecting all the many, many sites that I catalogued and chronicled in Offbeat Australia, a book that came out 20 years ago with Penguin. And Matt got his hands on it all those years ago. You started this quest, what was it, back in about 2007 or so?
5: About 2010 is when
0: 2010.
5: I actually started.
0: All right, so you started when you were in sale and collected a few along the way. Christy, you came into the picture more like 2009.
6: I did.
0: And how promptly were you pulled into this escapade?
6: I think Matt had done a few dozen before I started joining in. He would send me random texts if he was away on a work trip with little photos of selfies out the front of a lolly shop or some other interesting place. And it wasn't too long as things got serious between us before I started joining him.
0: Joining on the whole safari. Now, Matt, I'm sure that this book is two decades old. There must be a lot of these places that are no longer exist.
5: Some of the retail places don't exist anymore, unfortunately. Mm-hmm. Some of the punny places aren't there. Mm-hmm. However, we're very happy to find that the Cardwell Pie Shop is still there.
0: That's good to know.
5: And also, I think it's Sabina.
0: Sabina.
5: Where the little siding, little cafes there as well.
0: That's still there.
5: That's there.
0: But what about the spy camera place in Herberton?
5: That's still there.
0: That's amazing.
5: It's still there. Unfortunately, I did make a rule early on. If I get somewhere and it's closed, it still counts. So I haven't actually been in there yet. And that's the way. Or sometimes some of the views I have in my photos are very poor because it's clouded over, but it's a case of that still counts.
0: So that's the rule. You've got to take a selfie, though.
5: It has to be a selfie or something identified. Sometimes might have my old car in it just to show what it is. So, for example, I've got about two or three photos of the car at the Black Stump, because there's quite a few of them out there.
0: Yeah, there are.
5: And some of my other favourites are might be a bit macabre, but the cemetery items are a bit of a favourite. So beautiful gravestones such as Walter Lindrum's in the city here.
0: Oh, it's a wonderful gravestone. I am a fan of cemeteries, in case you haven't already guessed. And one of my favourite entries was all about a chicken that had three legs in the Young Museum. Did you manage to track down the three-legged chicken?
5: Didn't get in there, but we did see the Young pet shop / sex shop. That was still there.
0: Is that still there?
5: That's still
0: the
5: there.
0: The pet shop sex shop.
5: That's still there.
0: I tell you what, that needs to have its own. If anyone's got a suggestion for what a pet shop sex shop could be, feel free to send in a text 0437 774 774. Keep it tidy, if you could. But what's been, I mean, it must be at times, Christy, where you've thought, honestly, Matt, that's your project. I might just stay in the sun here and read a good book.
6: Not very often, David. Mm-hmm. It's really interesting. This day and age is almost too much information and too many choices to be made on a holiday. So we keep it simple. We just pull up Google Earth and all the pins that Matt had included.

0: isn't in the Northern Territory. It's in the back blocks of Queensland.
1: Have you had some? You would have had some great conversations. People wondering why you're taking a selfie outside of a lolly shop or a pie shop.
0: Oh yes, and if I can, I ask them. Even sometimes people have actually opened up the museum for me to go and see the thing. Or in one case, one of the items was a set of false teeth.
1: Yes.
0: And the person at the counter just threw them the keys and says they're upstairs.
1: So were people aware of the book?
0: No, most cases not. Yeah, some are quite chuffed just to see it.
1: Yeah,
0: or to see the entry.
1: It's great. My guests are Matt and Christy Lambert. We're talking about a book that I wrote all those years ago called Offbeat Australia, also known as Cassowary Crossing. Published by Penguin, it really was a book that predated apps, because in a way this was an app waiting to happen, but it was before apps really came into being. It was a physical book that showed you all these strange places around Australia, whether it was a smelly sock tree in Wyuna. Now, is that still there?
0: Couldn't find that. And have to admit, sometimes I look at my wife and say, I think David stuffed this one up.
1: Look, I might have. Sometimes my directions can be brought under question. But just for those who aren't sure, if anyone knows about the smelly sock tree, this is allegedly a bus driver who was sick and tired of all the smelly feet of his students. So he managed to get all the old socks and nail them to a tree there on the side of the road of the Murray Valley Highway. Allegedly. I did not see this tree myself, so it might have been folklore and I might have been conned. Andy joins us in Gumbloo in North Queensland with a strange and wonderful place that he's come across in Australia. G'day, Andy.
2: Hi, how are you guys?
1: Good. What did you come across?
2: So over in WA, there's a place called Belladonia.
1: Mm-hmm.
2: It's nothing special, mate. Like, you blink, you'll miss it. Yeah. All it is paddle stations, middle of nowhere on the Nullarbor. But what I love about it, in 1979, NASA had their Skylab fall out of the sky and all over Belladonia. So the local council issued NASA with a $400 fine for the lid.
1: Yep, of course. I mean, you've got to respect the local council rules.
2: Yeah, and the main cattle station where the big debris landed on, the bloke called NASA and said, if you want it back, I think he said something like $10,000 from like back in 1979. So he basically blackmailed NASA.
1: You got to love that.
2: Yeah.
1: Outback spirit right there, Andy. That's great. In fact, it is not in the book. So if there's ever a second edition, I've got to put the Belladonia story. I'm sure there'd be a little bit of Skylab debris to be found somewhere, maybe in the roadhouse.
2: That's their claim to fame. They've still got a big piece of it sitting on.
1: Oh, there you go. There you go. That would definitely be in the book. Good on you, Andy. Good to hear from you, mate.
2: There you go.
1: All the best. You're a good storyteller. Ben from Sale says, please, can you ask Matt Lambert if he ever taught at Sale High School?
0: No.
1: No. Another Mr. Lambert, Ben. But we are talking to Matt and Christy Lambert. They're the ones who are on the who've been on the open road. I envy you. And you've got Western Australia to go. How do you go about strategically? You are an engineer after all, Matt. But if you do have, say, on this most recent Queensland trip, you had something like 23 places to visit. How do you come up with the logistics for that?
0: Basically, dots on the map. Mm-hmm. So little dots on the map, and you write the little distance between the two dots. And when the wife's not watching, you shorten some of those distances and you go from there. But, for example, going through Queensland around Longreach, Winton mm-hmm. area, there was quite a bit of zigzagging.
1: Yeah.
0: And in the end, we don't really go off-road. We try to avoid that.
1: Yeah.
0: We did have to have a bit of satellite searches to make sure that the roads are paved. But it is a bit of an exercise. And the other thing is sometimes you might have sort of alluded to something to see being in the town. You have to do your research. You might find it's actually 20K out of town. Mm. If you don't look for it before you go in.
1: You probably used my name in vain a few times, and I dare say I probably deserve it. I do remember the singing fence in Winton. Did you manage to see the singing fence?
0: We saw that. It's got a drum kit now there as well.
1: So what's been some of the more memorable visits and the more memorable sort of surprises when you got there?
0: In Gundagai, mm-hmm. going past it 1,000 times, there's a dog in a tucker box or something there.
1: Yeah, but I've tried to avoid that.
0: But there's also this wonderful tile cathedral mm-hmm. inside the visitor centre there.
1: There is.
0: You would go past it every day, but it's there. That was wonderful. Peterborough up Port Augusta way.
1: Yeah.
0: At each of the entrances to the town, they've built a scale model train. So you have to go and find all those scale models, take a photo of all
1: of those. That's very true. And this is taking me back, because the reason I wrote this book was I had just completed a true crime book about the killing of the police officer Silken Miller,

0: And that was a book that really took me to dark places because it was a very challenging story to write. And I felt like some sunshine. I felt like some open road. So I pitched the idea to Penguin back in 2002 with this fusion of trivia and travel, largely just to escape the darkness of a true crime book. So what you're experiencing now as travellers in a kind of vicarious sense of retracing the road trip I took is the inspiration that I was seeking. You just how refreshing new latitudes can be and how exhilarating the open road can feel too. Christy, what for you has been a highlight in all the many years and many sort of corners that you've visited?
1: I think it's the unexpected things mm-hmm. that you see, David. So we were driving down the Queensland coast. We had to stop at Proserpine because there was something in the museum. It was $5 to get in. You think, okay. And there is this ginormous carved wooden bowl and a life-size wooden pen and all this other amazing history. They had an activity sheet for every primary school age child.
0: Wonderful.
1: And so there's kids running around in there. You're finding out all this other interesting history about the area. We thought it was going to be probably a 10-minute stop, and 2 hours later we make our way out of this small regional museum. So it's the things like that that have been
0: You've
1: really...
0: You've made my night just hearing that story, because that was the life I led for pretty much all of 2002, just pulling in, saying hello, saying I'm writing a book, and then 20 years later there you are looking for some of the traces of the visit and the record. I love that so many of these museums are still with us, and some of these shops, some of these monuments, and that you were having those close conversations, which was a real pleasure of the road, no doubt about it. So the trip to WA, please tell me you're going to do that in little teaspoons, Matt. It's far too ambitious to do it all in one sweep.
2: Fair point. So the Canning Stock route has quite a few on it, so I dare say that'll be one trip.
0: Yeah.
2: And then we'll go from there.
0: Because to complete the trip, I had to do it in about 10 chunks, where I just went off. I couldn't leave my family for too long because they were both little kids and I missed them so much. Sent postcards every day. And when I got home, I made sure I could only just do the next chunk in as small a time as I could. They were manic days out on the road, travelling 8 hours and then riding for about 2 hours on each evening. Tell me, what's the, for you, the... I'm sure there's been some surprises in terms of things that aren't there. What's been the one that you were expecting to see but has since vanished?
2: The number of pubs that have burnt down, some suspiciously and some not. I think Bogan had one.
0: Yep.
2: One was on in Queensland again. All the ones that have closed down, big famous name, big thing behind that that's not there anymore.
0: Yeah.
2: But in most cases, though, the exciting ones are there, whether it's a natural phenomenon or a gravesite or something like that, they're still there.
0: Do you do much calling ahead just to make sure that the spy camera place in Herberton is actually there?
2: Only if it's off the beaten track.
0: Yeah, okay.
2: And it's not usually a call, it's usually a bit of a Google search.
0: Yeah.
2: So if there's something you have to sort of go a few Ks off the road, then I might, to keep the wife on the right side, I might go, let's just
0: now,
2: check that's there before we go out there.
0: Keeping Christy on the right side, I understand there was a chafe point. Christy, I'll let you tell the story.
1: It was a small couple of hour round trip from Mallacoota to MacKillop's Bridge, crossing the Snowy River.
0: At the old Suck and Buggin' Road.
1: We did stop at a town and check for advice as to whether the Holden Cruise was a suitable vehicle, and we were told, yeah, no problem at all, two-wheel drive.
0: Was this a place called Gelantopy, by any chance?
1: Probably. And so off we went in the Holden Cruise, up this dirt road and down this winding, steep, gravel, quite terrifying trip. And this couple of hour road trip turned into about 8.5 hours of bouncing along rutted dirt, gravel.
2: I later found the road on the website of the world's most dangerous roads.
0: Recommended
2: pack a meal and an axe handle.
0: So. Oh, dear. How did you manage to get out of that bind? I mean, A, off the road itself, and B, how did you manage to reconcile the justified concerns and anxieties of your beloved?
2: Just drove slowly and just a lot of good Christmas presents that year. I think that sorted that.
0: The very least you could do.
1: Bought me a very hot cup of tea at the end.
0: A lot of sugar in it.
1: I should point out, David, this was over 10 years ago, so...
0: Clearly, you've seen past the foolhardiness of the young Matt Lambert. We're getting some lovely texts coming in. Hi, David, Matt and Christy. The old Curiosity Shop in Ballarat, it's been there for over 100 years. I seem to remember all the shells glued to the walls, says Mark. Others are remembering such things as novelty pubs, which might have closed. Cryle Castle does get a mention, yes. And someone's mentioned, is there the al fresco caravan museum that's somewhere near Ararat? I don't think that did get a mention in there. But this is something that's, I'm wondering, is there space for this to become an app? I know there's Storytowns. Have you been using other means of inspiring travel, other kind of guides as you get out there?
2: We do sometimes use the more conventional guides, mm-hmm. just to actually find the more touristy areas.
0: Fair yes. enough.
2: And Christy, I usually defer to her on those. Yep. So I do the obscure, she does the normal.
0: And what is the what's the white whale? What's that one thing that you've read about but you have yet to visit?
2: You mentioned it before, actually. So one would be Grassy mm-hmm. on King Island.
0: Yep.
2: I've actually flown there before and I didn't enjoy the trip. I'm going to have to steel myself up there and get there again.
0: The other place I'd recommend is it's a whalebone seat. So a seat entirely made out of whalebones. It's in Roebourne, I think, there in Western Australia. I think that was, for me, one of the most jaw-dropping places I visited. Just an incredible artefact, piece of furniture made out of bone for a long and lonely whaler's widow. Just quite something to see. So make sure you now you've got a Facebook page, I understand, too?
2: Oh, correct, yes.
0: Yeah. So if people want to follow the adventures of Christy and Matt, how do they find you?
2: Oh, well, they're going to have to friend me, I'm afraid.
0: Okay,
2: if they ask nicely.
0: Yeah, so there you go. If you'd like to see a little bit more about the DA's Cassowary Crossing adventure, all you have to do is find out a little bit more about Matt and Christy Lambert, and they are on the hunt. And what do you do to get to the west?
1: Nothing planned yet.
2: How's October, dear?
1: The whalebone seat is sounding enticing.
0: All right. Gee, it's been lovely to meet you both, and thanks for putting so much love, life and energy into this this book that, in a way, has been sitting in the remainder shelf for many years, but you guys have given an absolutely new incarnation. Thanks for coming in.
1: Thank you, David.
2: Pleasure. Thank
0: Matt
2: you.
0: And Christy, and I'll make sure I give you this map back because that is the that is exactly what you need to attend to as you've got all those yellow pins in the west. We've got 27 minutes now till 10. We're off to the Middle Ages to learn about how medieval monks dealt with such things as burnout and anxiety. But let's find out about how Philip Clarke puts together the nightlife for this evening. Good evening, Philip.
3: Just think of a medieval monk getting burnout.
0: Well, it happens, okay? Stress is not entirely a 21st century thing.
3: No,
0: how dare you? What are you doing tonight?
3: I'll just stuff that laugh back into your mouth.
0: Yes. Wipe that smile off your face.
3: Lower back pain is something that afflicts a lot of people. So what's going on? I mean, there are people who get very angry about all sides of the debate here.
0: Mm-hmm.
3: Some people saying you're imagining it, it's in your head. Other people say, look, you know, you can exercise your way out of it. Other people say, you've got no idea of how much agony I'm in.
0: Yeah.
3: Which I'm sure is right. So we'll try and unscramble some of this with Professor Manuela Ferreira tonight in our first hour and give her a call. What else is happening? Oh, Sarah Webb's going to talk about all sorts of things in science, volcanoes on Jupiter and the big rocket, the SpaceX rocket that is supposed to be going to the moon in 28. I don't think it is, not the rate it's going. But anyway, she'll give us a progress report. Sarah has intimate connections with those in the space business. And Uta Juncker is taking us Monday night travelling and we're going to Antwerp.
0: Ooh.
3: We'll cut a diamond or two.
0: And have a fine pastry as well. And a nice wheat beer while you're there.
3: Is it a good pastry? Wheat beer,
0: I think, is de rigueur.
3: I don't think wheat beer is great.
0: No, I'm not a fan of it. But hey, it's
3: there.
0: When in Rome, as they say.
3: Exactly.
0: When in Antwerp, do what the twerps do. Good on you, Phil. Have a great show.
3: The twerpians.
0: That's coming up on The Nightlife with Philip Clarke. And someone has just texted in saying, oh, Christy, Matt, you've got to be going, surely you've got to go to the Mad Max Museum in Silverton near Broken Hill. Yes, four thumbs up. And if you keep heading into the Strzelecki Desert, says this text, so there are some towns there, you just keep driving, if you can call them towns, I can tell you an interesting story about how the desert was found. It involves a cattle rustler. All right, more yarns coming our way. But a yarn about how medievalism dealt with things like stress and burnout. Don't laugh, Philip Clarke, it is a real thing. A tune before we get there, and let's go for this one. This is the Righteous Brothers, and you know how this tune goes. It's a beautiful tune. This is Unchained Melody, and then we're off to the Middle Ages after this.

0: Well, you've got Vicar and Linda Ball, and they have got heavenly harmonies. And then you've got the Righteous Brothers, who also just find that sweet spot of sound and of mesmerism. That tune came out in 65, the Righteous Brothers, who are actually made up of Bill Medley and Bobby Hatfield from California. Just Once in My Life. How did people of medieval times deal with stress and anxiety and, dare I say, burnout, which may well be a 21st century concept, but that doesn't mean it wasn't a difficulty of every era of man. Shortly we'll be joining by a wonderful writer and investigator of the mind, both modern and old, David Robson, with some insights about medieval remedies, thoughts and therapies around stress and anxiety after this.
1: I'm Sana Qadar. 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
4: Evenings with David Astle.
0: 20 to 10, but it's been far too long since we last had a chat with David Robson, who's an award-winning science writer. His latest book is The Laws of Connection, 13 Social Strategies That Will Transform Your Life, and has written many

0: wonderful books about psychology, the sciences, and what we can learn from texts both old and new. And tonight we're off to the Middle Ages to talk about a thing called burnout. But I'm wondering, it probably wasn't called burnout back in medieval period. Dave, thanks for joining me.
1: Thanks so much for having me. No, it wasn't called burnout. It was actually, they used this Latin term from the seven deadly sins called acedia, which we translate as sloth. and, you know, in the modern meaning of the term, I think we associate that with kind of laziness. But actually, you know, in the medieval period, right from, you know, the 5th century AD, in fact, you know, they saw acedia more as this kind of confusion of mind, this weariness, this inability to motivate ourselves. And, you know, these were early Christians who were writing about this, early monks and then priests who were, you know, recognized all of these symptoms that we now do associate with burnout, which kind of suggests it's a very old phenomenon and more part of the human condition. It's not just a product of the modern world.
0: There's a lovely quote that you share in your BBC piece. This one is from a 13th century text where the author said that I'm standing in the middle of a rushing river facing a current that froths and beats at my legs but without the energy to move forward. Feels as though the flip side of acedia or acedia is joy. It feels like it's the lack of joy or the dwindling of joy.
1: Yeah, I really think it is. And also, I think what's kind of important here and what the historian who I interviewed, Peter Jones, told me was that it's like almost a loss of love, actually. Like you fall out of love with life. And so you feel like you're going through the motions without achieving what you want and without feeling that same joy, like you said, that you would have once had. And there's these beautiful writings from the arch poet who he's an anonymous author from 12th century Germany, who, you know, he described his life in his poetry as a bureaucrat and, you know, spoke about kind of burning the candle at both ends, but not really seeing any progress in his job. And he didn't really feel like he was achieving anything. And I think a lot of us go through those kinds of periods, you know, no matter what career you're pursuing, where you start to ask, like, what is the meaning of what I'm doing?
0: Yes, you mentioned Peter Jones and his book, which was the underpinning of your article, Self-Help from the Middle Ages, A Journey into the Medieval Mind. There's a rich findings in that book. But I'm wondering, in all the readings that Peter and you have made, what were some measures and some remedies that were offered to those experiencing that lack of love and lack of joy?
1: Yeah, I mean, what I loved reading Peter Jones's book was actually recognizing, you know, from my own background in psychology, that what they were suggesting is actually very similar to what a therapist would tell you today. So especially there's this new wave of cognitive behavioral therapy that focuses on acceptance and commitment. So that's really, first of all, recognizing that when you have these very negative feelings, sometimes you can't fight them. Like you have to first, you know, view yourself compassionately, really, and avoid judging yourself for your lack of motivation. And then the second step is really to look for something, kind of try to interrogate your values. You know, what is it that you really care about in life? And then try to kind of use that as your foundation. So one of these medieval writers, William Peraldus, he described that as finding your strong mountain, you know, that gives you that support through the tough times. And, you know, that just seems eminently sensible advice to me, to try to look beyond the kind of petty frustrations of day to day and try to, you know, reconsider, like, what is it that you're missing? What's causing that loss of love? And then trying to strive towards that rather than, say, trying to get promotion or trying to achieve, you know, monetary success.
0: David Robson is my guest, science writer and researcher. He's the author of The Laws of Connection, The Scientific Secrets of Building a Strong Social Network. And talking tonight to David about a piece that he wrote in the BBC newsletter, which you can all subscribe to if you wish. And this was looking at amplifying a book that Peter Jones, the historian, had written, looking at the insights that we have gleaned about self-help from the Middle Ages. Time now is 9:45. Across Victoria on 774 Evenings. David, I would like to know about the role and dimension that faith plays, because speaking about the likes of 5 AD or the 12th century, I'd imagine that this

0: is a far less secular society compared to ours, a far more faithful and religious society. I'm wondering what role the element of faith played in both depletion and restoration.
1: Yeah, I mean, I think what really struck me when reading this, you know, Peter Jones's research, but also more widely around the idea of exhaustion in the Middle Ages, was the fact that, you know, I think in the 21st century, we can have this view that a nostalgic kind of rose-tinted view of the past. And we imagine that, you know, if you were living this purely spiritual life in a monastery, you're maybe not going to have the opportunity even to feel exhaustion in the same way. But that strong faith, which we might struggle to maintain and, you know, in the, you know, following the scientific revolution, that that could have been this balm for these people. But actually, you know, it doesn't seem to have been the case. Actually, burnout does seem to have been very common. So I do find that very interesting. But yeah, it does seem to, you know, pervade people of all cultures, I imagine. But there is a lot of research showing that faith, you know, can be extraordinarily good for our well-being. If you are a believer, there are, you know, numerous studies showing that it doesn't just help your psychological well-being, but it can actually prolong your life. And that's thought to be because having this belief in something bigger than yourself is really good for buffering your daily stresses. So I suppose, you know, Christians could have their dark nights of the soul. You know, I think that's a very well-known phenomenon. But actually, when they felt reconciled with their faith, you know, then that ultimately can you know, it really is like a restoration, a restorative experience. And even if we're atheists, I think we can, you know, we can learn a lot from religion to try to get the same kind of solace.
0: Because this idea of the seven deadly sins, I'd always associate it probably a little lazily in my mind that it was sort of teachings from the Bible, but it was more of a post-Bible construct that was put together by early Christian thinkers. I'm wondering, you know, the role that that plays in terms of self-forgiveness, because it's a big thing for us to forgive ourselves for our lack of faith or our lack of action, maybe for our coveting or for our ill thoughts. And I'm wondering how that sits in even in a modern mind about this idea of forgiving ourselves for what we, you know, for what vices and what sins we felt as though we might have committed.
1: Yeah, I think that's a really crucial point here. So, you know, not knowing much about the history of the church, I'd imagined, you know, the seven deadly sins were conceived to be almost punitive.
0: Mm-hmm.
1: You know, it was the idea was that you were made to feel guilty for experiencing those thoughts or actions that were considered to be sinful. But actually, if you look back at a lot of the writing, the early writing around the seven deadly sins, it really is more of a framework for understanding the human mind, the trials that you're going to face, and, mm-hmm. and then how you can overcome them. And actually, the priests of the time, who were often acting like therapists, that they were actually trying to have conversations that would draw people out to discuss and give them some psychological distance from, you know, whatever was bothering them, and then look for constructive ways to deal with that. You know, it was actually much more forgiving than we might expect today. And I think that's something that also comes across in modern therapies, is the fact that self-compassion is so important for psychological well-being. So, you know, we shouldn't be beating ourselves up for our failings, but rather we should be trying to work out, you know, how we can, first of all, how we can find solace in the moment, and then how we can constructively move forward. And, you know, something that Peter Jones said to me that I found very moving, actually, was that, you know, there is some comfort in just recognizing that the pain that we might be feeling today is actually something that has accompanied humans for hundreds of years, even millennia.
0: That was the solace that I drew, one of many that I drew from your article. I'm looking forward to reading Peter's book as well, because I sense that this weight of the world that we sometimes carry is a little lighter if we know that others have carried it just as humanly. David, as you say, you do read widely. You are a bowerbird of knowledge and finding out the latest research, including it's a guest of the show that we've had and previously. That's Anna Katarina Schaffner. Her book, Exhausted, and this is a more contemporary book looking at burnout and looking at the modern ailments. I'm wondering, it must be interesting to think about the parallels that existed in the medieval therapy priests and what we have today, looking at from a life coach perspective in Anna's book.
1: Yeah, I mean, I love Anna as a writer and thinker. And yeah, I mean, she first of all, I think she captures the parallels between acedia and burnout so beautifully when she describes actually that a lot of our kind of intuitive responses to burnout are often the things that make us feel worse. So, you know, even in the Middle Ages, there are reports of, you know, these burnt out monks just trying to look for a kind of mindless distraction from the problems they were facing.
0: Like Wordle, for example.
1: You know, exactly. You know, literally, I think, you know, playing games or sleeping or, you know, chatter, just having kind of idle chatter with people. Not really meaningful conversations, but just, you know, that kind of chit-chat to avoid getting on with the jobs that they were meant to be doing. And, you know, we talk about that in the 21st century as being displacement activities, and we know that avoidance in general is quite bad for us because the problems don't disappear and we start to feel this kind of shame and guilt for not having tackled them, and they become more frightening the more we avoid them. So I think then if you look at, well, what can we do? You know, I think Anna writes about this technique when we're, you know, really stuck in that negative rumination, of trying to view our thoughts as this kind of something like we're standing in a station on a railway platform, and those kind of doubts that you might be feeling, that shame that you might be feeling, you view those as the trains that might temporarily stop at the platform, but you don't have to step on the train and get carried away with them. So you're almost accepting that, you know, the thoughts could just pass through your head without you following them down that dark path, which is really part of mindfulness in general, but it's now something that is increasingly used in therapies to get us to be a bit more, I guess, distanced from our thoughts and recognizing that just because we have them doesn't mean that they're true and we don't have to get caught up in them.
0: My eyes lit up when I saw that it wasn't all about medieval monks. It was also too about medieval bureaucrats. And you mentioned the arch poet. I do like to think that there were people who were in jobs that may have been a little pointless, a little futile, a little petty, burning the candle at both ends. If you haven't had a job like that in the 21st century, perhaps you have not been in the workforce long enough, because there are many jobs that we have done over the years, David, that were that might relate, and it seems as though in a way that helps to know that maybe that is one of the things of being human, is we will face those challenges, whether it is about greed or gluttony or whether it is about sheer boredom and trying to find a purpose beyond the mundane.
1: Yeah, exactly. You know, and I think even when you look at careers that you know, like, I can't think of a career that I would prefer more than to be a writer like I am, but actually, you know, that's still, you know, all careers involve some tasks that are going to be inherently boring, administrative, unfulfilling. And, you know, it's very easy to get caught up and to lose sight of the ultimate reason why you're doing what you're doing. So I think that's, you know, almost what Peraldus meant when he spoke about finding that strong mountain to tether yourself to. It's kind of remembering why you chose to do what you're doing, and to recognize that that value still counts even when you're doing the kind of tedious bits of administration.
0: I drew a lot of insight from your piece, as always, not just about that mountain of strength, but about those important conversations, as much as Catherine's idea of the trains that you don't catch. Gee, it's been nice to reignite our conversations tonight. David, thanks for being part of the show tonight.
1: An absolute pleasure, like always. Thanks very much.
0: David Robson, author of many books about psychology and about modern life, including his most recent one, which is called The Laws of Connection, 13 Social Strategies That Will Transform Your Life. If you've just joined us, we have been talking the last little while about the passing of Bill Oddie, and I think we've got a bit of Bill Oddie's work coming up as our final outro. But let's find out what's happening across the isobars with Jake Maxwell, the senior forecaster there at the Bureau. Good evening, Jake.
2: Hi, how are you going?
0: Good. What's coming our way in the next day or so?
2: Yeah, so we've got a little bit of cloud around Victoria today and going into tonight, but we do have a fairly gusty cold front approaching from the west, and that's followed by a low-pressure system moving through Bass Strait as well. With that, we do have a couple of severe weather warnings. So we've got one out for the Alpine areas. That's for above 1,200 metres. So

0: including Falls Creek, Mount Hotham, and Mount Buller. That one's with damaging winds, northwesterly winds averaging 60 to 70 kilometres an hour, and gusts up to 100 kilometres an hour from early tomorrow afternoon.
1: Mm-hmm.
0: And we've also got some damaging southwesterly winds for the southwest coast, so places like Portland, Warrnambool, and the Otways National Park. Looking at winds 60 to 70 kilometres an hour there as well, with gusts up to 90 kilometre hours, with showers and thunderstorms, most likely as that low moves through from tomorrow evening. We've also got some strong wind warnings out for the bays as well, so quite a bit of wind around with this system. It'll be a fairly mild night tonight with all that wind, but we will see showers develop from early tomorrow morning. In the west of the state, move through Melbourne during sort of the mid to late afternoon, and then into Gippsland in the late afternoon and early evening, and that shower activity will become a bit more patchy through Wednesday. Next couple of days, or 48 hours, rainfall totals are broadly 2 to 5 millimetres, mm-hmm. A little bit drier in the northern plains, 5 to 15 around the southwest into Gippsland and the eastern ranges. But we could see some higher totals of sort of 15 to 25 millimetres around the southwest coast, Bass Coast, Dandenongs, and the Alpine Peaks as well. General temperatures, slightly warmer than average ahead of that today. And then most of the state cooling down to a few degrees below average following this system, with snow expected down to 700 metres.
1: Fantastic. Thanks for the latest, Jack. Appreciate it.
0: Not a problem.
1: Jake Maxwell there, senior forecaster at the Bureau. Coming up on Nightlife with Philip Clark, he'll be looking at lower back pain. He's looking too at the volcanoes on Jupiter and off to Antwerp for Monday night travel. On tomorrow night's show, we've got plenty coming your way. As always, Kate Burridge will be digging into the words for our alphabet scoop section. And we'll be chatting to my counterpart in Brisbane across Queensland. That's Kelly Higgins-Devine, who is on day 99 of her 100-day challenge. And coming up very shortly, next week, we're going to be kicking off all in August. We're indebted to Plugger, who came up with that title. And everyone's going to pick up a little challenge. I'll be doing mine. And it can be just a creative challenge. It can be about a health challenge. It can be a cooking challenge. It can be an exercise challenge. Have a think what you might like to do for the All In August. And we'll talk to Kelly tomorrow to see how things have been going for the 100-day challenge that she's been conducting, a similar challenge with her listeners. But this is in honour of Bill Oddie. We lost him, 85 tonight, a wonderful comedian conservationist. Bill, we salute you. This is A Slice of the Goodies.

0: film version of that marvellous scene when she bursts up over the hilltop.
1: Oh, no. Oh, dear. Look, I'm pushing 70, and I've never seen the movie. I've avoided it, and yet I got a trivia question.
0: No, you shouldn't. Hang on. No, Trev, you should not avoid it. A Sound of Music is fantastic. It's a great movie.
1: Oh, look, I'm sure it is.
0: It's a the opening scene is amazing. It's great. Not to mention all the rest of it.
1: One day I'm going to watch it and not admit to anyone that I've seen it.
0: Question number 10. Highest grossing films.
1: Keep going.
0: Which Disney film was the highest grossing

0: Question number 20. 1, 2, 3, 4, 5, 6 left. We could have Shark Week or Games. Three in Games, three in Shark Week.
1: Yep. I'll keep going with the sharks.
0: Most species of shark have how many gill openings on each side of their head?
1: Oh, good question. Five.
0: Correct.
1: Oh.
0: Was that a pluck out of the blue?
1: Guess. Yes.
0: Five is correct. Very good. Question number 21. Shark Week. Also known in Australia as the blue pointer, what is the fastest species of shark?
1: Blue pointer. No, I don't think I know.
0: No, okay. All right, Helen, thank you anyway. 1-300-800-222. Karen from Mullumbimby says Fireball whiskey and no additives. Thank you, everyone. Troy from Maryvale. Hi, Troy.
2: Hello.
0: Known in Australia as the blue pointer, what's the fastest species of shark?
2: The Mako.
0: The Mako, yes, correct. I'll put you on hold, Troy, because we're going to go to a news break. But we've got 1, 2, 3, 4 questions left, and the Mighty Challenge Magnet is going off. Troy might be the winner. We'll find out straight after the news.
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5: ABC News. Hello, I'm Noni Edwards. Police say they're keeping an open mind as investigations continue into the deaths of a woman and young child on South Australia's southeast coast. The pair were found in the water near Cape Northumberland Road, where a vehicle had been left with its engine running. The search continues for another missing child. Limestone Coast Police Officer Trent Cox says the circumstances surrounding the deaths remain unclear.
6: We can't tell exactly how the woman and the young child have entered the water. As I said, we're keeping an open mind as to how they've come to be in the water, and that'll be part of the investigation. We're doing everything we can to locate the missing child, but also that we are investigating it, and will be thoroughly investigated, and a report will be prepared for the coroner.
5: Some telecommunications experts say incompatible or imported mobile phones may be the reason some people did not receive Australia's first AusAlert emergency warning. While millions of compatible devices received the nationwide test alert, some users have reported they failed to get the notification. Telecommunications expert Paul Budda says people who did not receive the alert should check with a local phone retailer or technician to ensure their handset meets Australian standards.
7: So there's a couple of problems with it. All the handsets, all of them, for example, 2019, there's a good chance that they don't work. Then there are some import mobile phones. We also had that with the 000 problem, that import phones are not necessarily going through the Australian regulations. Those phones might not necessarily work.
5: France's interior minister says two of the three women attacked by a man wielding kitchen knives in Paris are in a serious condition. The man's been detained by police after attacking the women with two kitchen knives, inflicting serious but non-life-threatening injuries to two of them. Laurent Nunez says a motivation for the attack still isn't clear and that the man detained has been making incoherent statements. Mr. Nunez says while the women are expected to recover, two of them have been badly wounded.
8: Fortunately, none of the women are in life-threatening condition, though two of them are in critical condition, having sustained serious injuries, with one struck in the lumbar region and the other in the abdomen.
5: An expert on forest fires says current blazes in Spain are emitting destructive energy that's comparable to atomic bombs. Close to 80,000 Spaniards have been evacuated from their homes near Madrid and near Valencia on the east coast, with blazes burning through hundreds of thousands of hectares. More than 250,000 people in southwest France have left their homes due to blazes there. Victor Resquez de Dios, professor of forest science at the University of Lleida, says blazes in Spain are far larger than what authorities are used to.
9: Before that, we used to have fires between 1,000, 2,000, 5,000 hectares. So we are really seeing an increase in the intensity of the fires. The blazes are getting bigger. And essentially, the energy that these monsters are emitting is comparable to different atomic bombs.
5: An expert on

0: the price of fuel to keep rising if war in the Middle East continues, according to a Treasury briefing. Political reporter Sarah Tomevska has more.
1: Days before the government's cut to the fuel excise is due to end, Federal Treasurer Jim Chalmers has been warned the price of oil will likely rise further and further push up inflation if war between the US and Iran continues. A Treasury briefing seen by the ABC shows the price of Brent crude oil has risen 28% since the start of July, when the US-Iran ceasefire ended. The government's yet to decide whether to extend its 16 cent per litre cut to the fuel excise, which is due to end on Sunday, while the latest inflation data is due on Wednesday.
0: A council in Melbourne's east has voted in a cat curfew against the advice of its own staff. Boroondara council officers had said the curfew would do little to protect wildlife, but the community wanted it, with more than three quarters of residents surveyed backing a curfew. Councillor Mel Osborne-Smith says that result was impossible to ignore.
2: Over 75% of our residents have asked for this. It's the first point in my mind, and in fact the last. It's not 50%, it's not 30%, it's not a bunch. It is the vast majority of our residents have asked for some form of curfew.
0: The curfew won't apply to cats already registered by April next year, so most current owners will be exempt. The Royal Commission on Anti-Semitism and Social Cohesion will begin its sixth hearing block today, examining how organisations recognise and prevent anti-Semitic behaviour. The inquiry will consider how training and workplace policies could help government agencies and other institutions deal with anti-Semitism and create more inclusive environments. Senior figures from the Australian and New South Wales Public Service Commissions will give evidence, along with Rabbi Mendel Castle from Crisis Centre Jewish House in Sydney's East. To sport, Australia has swept the medals in the women's 100 metre freestyle for the second Commonwealth Games in a row, with the Dolphins enjoying another dominant evening in Glasgow. Meg Harris claimed gold with a time of 52.90 seconds ahead of Molly O'Callaghan and Shayna Jack. Harris says she couldn't be happier.
3: I'm proud of the result. Every time I get up there, it's a privilege to race, and it's my first individual event in the 100 free, so I couldn't be more happy with that result.
0: Jenna Forrester, Alex Perkins and Beau Matthews have also all claimed gold on another wildly successful evening for Australia. To the weather, there's a severe weather warning for possible damaging winds over alpine peaks from this afternoon and southwest coastal areas from this evening. For the state, scattered showers extending from the west, becoming isolated across the northern plains and east Gippsland. Showers falling as snow above 900 metres in the evening and possible small hail near the southwest coast. Isolated thunderstorms in the far southwest in the evening. For Melbourne, partly cloudy, a very high chance of showers and a top today of 17. Tomorrow, showers and 13. Right now, it's 11 degrees. ABC News.
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6: Good morning. It is 25 minutes to 6 o'clock, 25 minutes to 4 in WA, 5 minutes after 5 in South Australia and in the Northern Territory. We're here at the Melbourne Museum. We've still got a fair bit to talk about on the program. Joining us shortly, Paul Verhoeven. Well, join us because we're doing our own little night at the museum, and we'll find out if there are other films that have been incorporated as far as museums are concerned in just a little while. Before we do any of that, we should find out what is happening with the weather. Hamish Moore is our duty forecaster at the Weather Bureau. Hello, Hamish.
7: Good morning, Trevor.
6: Do you like museums, Hamish?
7: Oh, yeah, they're right.
6: Good. You need to be very careful what you say at the moment, Hamish, because we're here with a whole stack of people in a museum.
7: I'm quite aware.
6: Okay, you look after yourself. Tell us what's happening in the weather.
7: I will do. Look, this morning, synoptically across the country, we do have a high-pressure ridge dominating the west and the east of the country, and this is bringing mostly settled conditions with just areas of fog and frost. And this does include a road weather alert that has been issued for the western suburbs this morning. Meanwhile, we do have a fairly large low pressure system approaching Tasmania and Victoria this morning. And this system is expected to bring some rain and isolated showers with the chance of possible small hail to western Tasmania across this morning

0: Good morning, Natasha McFarlane with ABC News. Victorian Labor MPs will continue the push to oust Premier Jacinta Allan this morning at a 10 a.m. caucus meeting. State political reporter Rachel Eddy explains.
1: Jacinta Allan yesterday vowed to fight on as Premier, despite her deputy Ben Carroll declaring his intention to stand for leader. Delegates yesterday visited Ms Allan and informed her she no longer enjoyed majority support from MPs. Ministers then gathered shortly after for a cabinet meeting, which those in attendance described as awkward. Caucus will meet at 10 a.m. this morning at the Victorian Parliament, where Ms Allan faces a leadership challenge. If a spill motion succeeds and Ms Allan still contests the leadership ballot, Victorian Labor members will get a vote in a painful month-long process. The Victorian election is only 4 months away.
0: Secret government files reveal some Australians may have unknowingly consumed horse meat in products sold as beef or lamb, or eaten food containing mouse fur or metal shavings. New South Wales Greens politician Abigail Boyd has used parliamentary powers to obtain privileged documents detailing serious breaches, while a major Four Corners investigation into Australia's food industry has reviewed some that have been released to the public. Ms Boyd has challenged the government's privilege claims, prompting an independent review into whether they should remain secret. In general terms, she identifies mouse fur as one example in what's been found in food, metal shavings in bread products, and even cases of needles being found. Detectives have charged a man with causing nearly $100,000 worth of damage to

0: businesses in the Mornington Peninsula earlier this month. Police allege the 55-year-old man threw bricks through the front windows of 11 businesses along Ocean Beach Road in Sorrento on July 16th. The Rosebud man has been charged with 11 counts of criminal damage and assault for an unrelated matter. He was remanded in custody to appear in Frankston Magistrates Court next month. Israel's Prime Minister Benjamin Netanyahu is heading to the United States for a meeting with President Donald Trump. Middle East correspondent Matthew Doran reports.
1: It'll be the first face-to-face meeting between the two leaders since they launched their war with Iran at the end of February, and follows a series of fiery phone calls, including conversations where President Trump levelled expletive-laden character assessments at Mr. Netanyahu over things such as his handling of the war in Lebanon against the Iranian-backed Hezbollah. The next steps in the war with Iran will be at the top of their agenda as the US president issues a warning to Tehran that the current pause in daily strikes won't last long if Iran doesn't start negotiating on a deal to bring lasting peace to the region. Matthew Doran, ABC News, Jerusalem.
0: A sick mother and daughter will be given the honour of turning on the lights at Melbourne's giant observation wheel. Iskander Razak with the details.
2: The Melbourne Star has been shut down since 2021, but when it did work, the lights could be seen by patients at the Royal Children's Hospital. Charlie Coco has a rare chromosome disorder and her mother Mel Olsen terminal cancer. On Thursday evening, they'll get to turn the lights on again. Mel says she's thrilled to create new memories with her daughter while she can.
3: The Star brings so much joy to us. Seeing the lights and being able to talk about it and watch it, it's amazing, it's incredible.
2: The Star, however, isn't fully operational yet, but the new owners say it is on track later this year.
0: And to sport, distance runner Rose Davies is the first Australian ever to win gold in the women's 10,000 metres at a Commonwealth Games. She finished 11 seconds ahead of silver medalist Diana Wanza from Kenya. In the pool in Glasgow, Australia is enjoying a wildly successful evening, with Sam Short leading an Australian medal sweep in the men's 800 metre freestyle. That came after Meg Harris had toppled another All Dolphins podium in the women's 100 metre freestyle, and four other Australians had claimed gold. Australia has won 8 gold medals today and now has 25 overall. To the weather, there's a severe weather warning for possible damaging winds over alpine peaks from this afternoon and southwest coastal areas from this evening. For the state, scattered showers extending from the west, becoming isolated across the northern plains and east Gippsland. Showers falling with snow above 900 metres in the evening and possible small hail near the southwest coast. Isolated thunderstorms in the far southwest in the evening. For Melbourne, partly cloudy, a very high chance of showers, most likely during this afternoon and evening, heading for a top of 17. Tomorrow, showers and 13. Right now it's 11 degrees in the city. 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
4: Good morning. Welcome to AM. I'm Melissa Clark in Canberra, coming to you from Ngunnawal country and acknowledging other custodians. The Treasury Department has warned the global oil market is more vulnerable now with weaker buffers against supply shocks than earlier in the US-Iran war. Reduced strategic reserves, disruptions to alternative trade routes to the Strait of Hormuz, and Ukrainian strikes on Russian oil facilities are all affecting global supply and pricing. The federal government is weighing up whether to extend discounts on taxes on petrol and diesel, which are due to expire at the end of the week. Evelyn Manfield reports from Parliament House.
5: As the US-Iran war continues, in Canberra, Treasury is sounding the alarm, telling Jim Chalmers crude oil prices are likely to remain high and could further intensify. Last week, the oil price climbed above $100 a barrel.
6: That takes a little bit of time to flow through to Australian fuel prices because most of our petrol, in one way or another, is imported.
5: That's energy expert at the Grattan Institute, Alison Reeves. Now, according to the Treasury briefing, the oil market is also more vulnerable now than it was at the beginning of this war in February.
6: I think we should probably get used to prices being higher than what they were before the war, if only because there's just a lot of uncertainty. And when things are uncertain, people tend to hedge their bets by charging high prices.
5: Jim Chalmers says a permanent end to the war can't happen soon enough, with Australians paying too hefty a price. But the warning from the Treasury comes as the government's 16-cent-a-litre cut to the fuel excise is due to finish. Would it be wise for the government to extend it further?
7: Well, perhaps politically wise, not economically wise.
5: Economist Chris Richardson says that's because a lower fuel price could add to Australia's inflation problem.
7: If governments give us more money, and that's what these subsidies are, then that makes it more challenging to bring inflation down.
5: Shadow Energy Minister Dan Tehan wouldn't be drawn on the best course of action.
8: There's $1 trillion of debt. There is what is happening in the Middle East at the moment, and also then what will be the impact on cost of living.
5: With the price and availability of oil on the government's mind, today it's beginning to assess the possibility of building a new oil refinery in WA, being proposed by a company called Perdaman. Australia currently has two refineries in Brisbane and Geelong. And while this $4 million is only for examining the viability of another, if it does get up, it'll be the first built since the 60s. The Grattan Institute's Energy and Climate Change Program Director, Alison Reeve, says the feasibility work is important because it might not stack up.
6: Even if we built a brand new refinery, we would have to most probably import oil from overseas in order to use it in that refinery. And that doesn't really reduce our reliance on overseas products at all. It's very hard to see anyone building another refinery in Australia at any point in time soon.
5: That's unless, she says, it was being built to replace one of the refineries or if it was for fuel security reasons rather than commercial.
9: Evelyn Manfield reporting there. Victorian Premier Jacinta Allen's political career is hanging in the balance this morning. A leader under siege. She's fighting to retain her position after six of her ministers urged her to step down yesterday. Deputy Premier Ben Carroll is preparing to challenge for the top job with a spill motion expected this morning, as Oliver Gordon reports.
10: Victorian Premier Jacinta Allen is in the fight of her political life. On Monday, six of her ministers telling her she's lost the support of caucus, and her deputy, Ben Carroll, declaring his intention to lead the party. But just last month, Mr Carroll threw his support behind the Premier.
11: I want to serve Jacinta Allen.
10: And in the month before that, Ms Allen's now challenger made this comment.
11: I've got a young daughter at home, and I couldn't be more proud to make sure she grows up knowing that I supported Jacinta Allen to be a world-class premier and get re-elected in her own right.
10: Now, though, he's saying although the decision is not easy, the stakes at the upcoming election are too high. If Ms Allen doesn't step aside, it's expected a leadership spill will be called. If neither the leader nor the deputy concede, it will go to a weeks-long vote among Victorian Labor Party rank and file. Not what an on-the-nose Victorian Labor government needs ahead of November's state election.
12: All these decisions are a risk versus reward proposition.
10: Tony Barry is co-director of the political polling and research company Redbridge.
12: The risk, obviously, for the Labor Party is it reinforces a bias or prejudice in the electorate, that their time has come, that it's time for a change. But there is always a bit of a Hail Mary with these things. It might work. You never really know until it happens.
10: Redbridge polling from earlier this month showed the Victorian leader's approval rating plummeting.
12: Yeah, net minus 42 is a very poor number. By way of contrast, Scott Morrison in his final week as Prime Minister was net minus 25.
10: Victorian opposition leader Jess Wilson has been quick to capitalise on the government's internal struggles.
13: It doesn't matter. Another Labor Premier, Ben Carroll is Jacinta Allen's 2IC.
10: Former Victorian Liberal Premier Ted Baillieu resigned under internal pressure in 2013 and shared his views.
14: I was asked what advice I might give Jacinta, and I said, well, I don't really want to give advice, but the singular piece of advice I'd give her would be put Victoria first.
10: Ms Allen was first elected to the Victorian Parliament in 1999. In 2023, she inherited the role of Premier following the resignation of Daniel Andrews. She's yet to lead her party to a state election, a goal it appears she's not yet ready to give up on.
9: That report by Oliver Gordon and Bridget Fitzgerald. As the CSIRO tests a cluster of dead and sick birds found in South Australia, there are growing fears that the H5 bird flu virus is now spreading between local wildlife. Australia already has at least 20 confirmed cases, and the recent discovery of five dead birds in one location has prompted renewed calls by environmentalists for stronger action. But the Australian government says it's confident the nation's biosecurity system is responding appropriately, as Annie Guest reports.
5: 5.5 weeks since a migratory Antarctic seabird became Australia's first confirmed case of the deadly H5 bird flu strain, the rising number of Australian species affected is worrying scientist and BirdLife Australia CEO Kate Miller.
15: This is a very concerning development. The virus is now spreading into local bird populations.
5: Well, the government officials say it's too early to tell, that that needs to be confirmed, that there's local transmission.
15: It is definitely more likely than not.
5: The CSIRO is testing 7 greater crested terns, which are a cousin of the seagull, after suspected new cases on South Australia's southern coastline in recent days, including a cluster of 5 at Southend, 4 hours from Adelaide. The Federal Agriculture Minister, Julie Collins, says scientists will try to determine whether or not there's been local transmission between Australian birds.
16: We have no evidence of any transmission in Australia in terms of the H5 bird flu at this point in time. We have no mass mortalities being recorded. We have no bird flu in our poultry or agriculture systems, and the risk to human health remains low.
5: But Kate Miller from BirdLife Australia doesn't think authorities are doing enough to avoid mass wildlife mortality or the heavy losses of infected poultry seen in the United States and Europe.
15: The susceptible species lists haven't been released. Response plans haven't been made available publicly, and, you know, the funding calls that we've been making for weeks now are yet to be responded to.
5: Poultry farmers have been advised not to let birds free range during the H5 outbreak. Even so, South Australia's Primary Industries Minister, Claire Scriven, describes it as a high possibility that poultry will get infected. And SA's Chief Vet, Sky Fruin, says authorities are preparing for the worst, given high mortality overseas.
17: This does bring some unwelcome news. We are stepping up monitoring. We are already doing a huge amount of surveillance.
5: BirdLife Australia's Kate Miller wants governments to commit more money for protecting wildlife in an effort to keep them safe from the virus.
15: We've got programs that have lapsed, you know, federal funding on islands that has finished, but also fox control. Foxes that we know are vectors for moving viruses around.
5: But with hundreds of birds tested nationwide, Julie Collins is confident the response is on track.
16: So we are monitoring this incredibly closely, and our early investments of over $113 million for bird flu preparedness as part of our $2 billion additional investment in biosecurity are really showing us what that investment has been worthwhile.
9: Federal Agriculture Minister Julie Collins ending Annie Guest's report. And that's early AM for today. Just briefly in finance, the oil price is lower. Brent crude trading at $87.76 a barrel. And the Aussie dollar's higher. It's buying at 69.9 US cents. I'm Melissa Clark. It's now 6:15.
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19: FM and on ABC Listen. Good morning, Steve Martin here until 9. And just looking at what's coming up today. And there's lots, including stuff from you, hopefully, with anniversary track voting. Maybe a comment for Dr. Bob, who'll be talking science with us after 6:30. I don't know why Bob does this, but he's put a word in the email that he knows I'm not really going to understand completely, but I'll have a hint. I think that's how he draws me in. An apocaloptimist. Work that one out. Dr. Bob Thurman and science after 6:30 this morning. Our rural news is coming up in just a moment. It'll be a story about Australian Wool Exchange and Australian Wool Testing Authority. They're apparently heading towards a merger, so we'll find out a bit more about that. Science, as I said, anniversary tracks to come. And how would you feel about running through the forest for 24 hours, including all the way through the middle of the night? It's an option, I can tell you. There is... I don't know who's going to do this, but there is a challenge coming up. It's happening locally in the Wawookurung Regional Park, or the old Canadian Corridor. 24-hour run through the forest, and it does have a purpose as well. So we will find out more about that after, I think, 7 o'clock this morning. 1300 303 468 and 0467 842 722.

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2: First up, if you're heading to the station this morning, Ballarat line looks pretty good. Green tick, no disruptions for Geelong or Warrnambool services. Green tick, but there's a couple of Wyndham Vale trains. So 6:54 Wyndham Vale to Southern Cross is going to run with a reduced capacity. So six carriages rather than nine because of a train fault. And the 8:15 Wyndham Vale to Southern Cross also reduced capacity to six carriages. So they're the only two notifications. Warrnambool trains look like they're all right this morning. Bendigo line's okay as well. On the roads, no major accidents or incidents to tell you about at the moment on any of the major highways. So Western Highway looks like a fairly clear run from Horsham through Ararat, Ballarat and onto Bacchus Marsh. Not too bad at the city end as well, heading through Rockbank and Deedside, about the usual level. It's a little bit slower getting onto the Deer Park bypass. It looks like there's been a collision just after that first merge. Before you go over the railway line bridges. And then once you get past that, it's an okay run all the way down to just before Boundary Road. Bit slow getting onto the Westgate. Westgate's pretty good. So patchy, moderate run, particularly the start of the Deer Park bypass. Now, on the Princes Freeway, Hoppers Crossing through Williams Landing, patchy, moderate congestion, clear by Laverton North, good around Geelong, fine west to Warrnambool, and the Midland Highway is also travelling pretty well this morning. What I can tell you, just around Trawalla this morning, now it's not on the highway, looks like it's on the Trawalla-Waterloo Road, there has been a collision and it's only just in the process of being responded to. So if you're travelling on the Trawalla-Waterloo Road or perhaps on the Western Highway, depending where emergency services are coming from, just keep an eye out between, say, Beaufort and Lake Burrumbeet area on around the Western Highway heading in towards Trawalla. So, as I said, that has just occurred in the last 10 minutes or so. On to some weather for this Tuesday morning. Now, for rainfall readings, there's not much there yet. There's 0.4 at Casterton, 0.4 on Mount William, and that's really all that's showing up for rainfall readings. It's a little bit of shower activity showing up on the weather radar, but I'll get to that in a moment. It's a cool start, 1.8 degrees in Horsham. It is 8, though, in Stawell, 8 in Ararat, 4.5 on Ben Nevis. Cape Otway 11, Hamilton 8, 9 and 9.8 for Mortlake, Mount William 3.5, Mount Gellibrand 8 degrees, Portland is 11, Westmere is 8 degrees, Ballarat's just 6 degrees, apparent temperature of minus 1.6, around Sheoaks it's 9 degrees as well, and in Daylesford currently the temperature is 4. Now the weather radar shows, I reckon it could be the front that's expected to come through today. So there's a line of showers stretching from Millicent down through to Warrnambool and heading towards Cape Otway. Just off the coast, there's some lighter showers just to the north and west of Hamilton that are showing up as well, coming in from the northwest. So there's not a lot of activity, but it's there and on the way. So that's on the weather radar at the moment. The forecast is for a very high chance of showers, most likely from late this morning. Snow above 900 metres, chance of a thunderstorm in the south this evening, possible small hail. Later, damaging winds possible near the coast. Northwesterlies at 35 k's, turning west-northwesterly in the late morning and early afternoon. There is a severe weather warning for the coastal fringe for damaging winds. So it stretches from almost the South Australian border all the way through to Cape Otway for that coastal fringe. Wind gusts for southwest coastal areas averaging 60 to 70 k's, peak gusts up around 90. 11 in Ballarat, 10 for Daylesford, 13 for Colac, 14 for Maryborough, 13 Ararat and Stawell, Hamilton 12, Mortlake 13. Sheep graziers warning is also current at the moment, and that's in place for the southwest and central forecast districts. 13 for Portland, 14 for Warrnambool, 17 Melbourne if you're heading to the city, 16 Geelong, 14 Bendigo and 13 in Horsham today. Now, tomorrow, high chance of showers generally and a very high chance of showers in the south. Snow above 900 metres, small hail in the south. Westerlies at 35 k's, a cloudy day. The winds will lighten off later around 9 to 11 degrees on Wednesday. Thursday, chance of morning fog, high chance of showers in the south, medium chance elsewhere, snow above 1,100 metres, westerlies at 20 k's and 10 to 12 degrees the temperature range, 11 to 13 on Friday, partly cloudy, morning frost about the ranges, morning fog, slight chance of a shower and light winds for Friday. So that's the forecast. Bureau with us after 7:30. 22 past 6.

0: the time. In rural news, two wool service organisations are expected to merge decades after a merger was first proposed. The boards of both the Australian Wool Exchange and the Australian Wool Testing Authority are supportive of a merger. It'll be put to members for a vote later this year. Australian Council of Wool Exporters and Processors President Josh Lamb says a merger is a logical step.
1: Well, there's been in-principle agreement from both boards last Wednesday in Melbourne, so that's probably the first significant step. There's a bit of detail to be worked out. Yeah, it's certainly looking pretty positive this time around.
2: In your view, does it make sense that these two organisations would merge?
1: It does. I mean, the industry's changed a lot, as we know, over the last, 20 to 30 years. We're still running the industry, so to speak, at a level of associations and service providers and groups that was fit for, 100 million sheep, and we're now down to 60-odd. So, we need to move with the times, and I think that the timing of this merger's perfect, I think. Both organisations will be strengthened by it, and that can only strengthen the industry going forward.
2: Can you just explain with some background, Josh, about what the two groups actually do, the roles they perform?
1: Well, essentially, they're both what we call service providers to the industry. AWTA's principal function is the testing of greasy wool on behalf of wool growers and brokers for sale. Pretty much all the wool that leaves the country for export is tested by AWTA prior to auction or prior to sale. That's their primary function. They do have other businesses associated with AWTA, but as far as the wool industry goes, that's their principal role. AWEX have got a few different layers. One of those is wool classer registrations, which growers will be well aware of. They also facilitate the exchange of ownership through auction, and that's part of that's providing sale rooms and data transfer. And they also do things around market reporting and auditing of the wool clip every week.
2: Who actually owns the organisations?
1: Well, they're both owned by what we call the member associations of the industry. So they are technically owned by players in the industry, and that's everyone from wool producers to exporters to brokers. We all have a say in the boards of both of those organisations, and they are principally what you call member-based associations. So, in the case of AWTA, they do have commercial arms outside of the wool industry to underpin the greasy testing side of the business. But obviously they don't pay dividends, etc. But yeah, the organisations are member-based.
2: And I understand that later this year those members will have a vote on whether they support a merger?
1: Yeah, so there's a fair bit of work to be done between now and the two AGMs. AWTA's AGM's in October and the AWEX one's in November. So both groups are hoping to have the background work done and the details worked out for proposals to go to members at both of those AGMs.
2: What would a merger mean for wool producers?
1: On the surface of it, they probably won't see a lot of difference at their end. What it does do long term, though, is it does underpin the services that both groups provide to industry, to producers and other parts of the supply chain, from pre-farm gate all the way to port in Australia. So, yeah, they won't see a lot of change, and that's probably how we'd want it to be. We don't want them to see any significant change. But what will be going on in the background is both organisations being underpinned services that help producers and making sure that those services are guaranteed well into the future.
2: And with a merged, perhaps leaner organisation, would the cost of services to growers potentially come down?
1: There's not significant cost savings to be had up front anyway in both organisations. Probably the significant strength, as I said, is in the background where we know that services will be strengthened. Yeah, look, up front, there's not a huge amount of cost saving. There will be a little bit, but that's not the primary motivation behind this either.
0: That's Australian Council of Wool Exporters and Processors President Josh Lamb speaking with the ABC's Angus Verley. Just under 4 minutes to the news coming up at 6:30. So I'll give you the anniversary tracks for you to consider shortly after the Go-Go's.

0: That is the Go-Go's, A Lips Are Sealed, Beauty and the Beat was their album that came out in 1981. 1300 303 468 is our number, of course, and 0467 842 722. Dr. Bob Thurman after the news. While the news is on, as you listen, you can consider your anniversary track vote for today. So, on the list, Walk Right In, It's So Easy, Bye Bye Baby, or I Don't Like Mondays. Walk Right In, It's So Easy, Bye Bye Baby, I Don't Like Mondays. 1300 303 468 and 0467 842 722. It is 6:30.
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0: morning. This is ABC Ballarat, Bendigo and Southwest Victoria News. I'm Charlotte Wilkes. The organiser of a religious dinner that was gatecrashed by a man who allegedly started punching people and yelling racial slurs says he's happy that charges have finally been laid. Police have charged a 37-year-old man with multiple offences, including making threats to kill, 4 months on from the alleged attack on the Islamic event in Ballarat. Organiser Usman Abdul Qaeda says it's taken a long time to get to this point, but he's happy charges have been laid.
1: It will be, you know, a test for the new anti-hate laws that are being introduced, and we have full confidence in courts to serve the justice on this.
0: The alleged attacker will front the Ballarat Magistrates Court in September. A new report has forecast a skilled worker shortage for the Glenelg Shire ahead of an anticipated development boom in the region. Eden Hennanen reports.
2: Consultancy firm SGS Economics and Planning's report highlights a number of key challenges for the far southwest Victorian municipality. Glenelg Shire has a number of major projects earmarked, which would see increased demand for skilled workers. But the report highlights low unemployment rates, an ageing population, and lower education levels as issues that will make it hard for employers to find qualified staff. The report recommends increasing the Shire's housing supply and supporting new technologies. Glenelg Shire councillors will consider the report at today's meeting.
0: The Health Services Union will rally across the state this week as allied health professionals continue to fight for a new workplace agreement. Workers in Ballarat rallied outside the base hospital yesterday, and the Victorian Allied Health Professionals Association says enterprise bargaining has been ongoing for 10 months. VAPA's executive officer Andrew Hewitt says members are also struggling to cope with large workloads across Victoria.
3: The wage claim that we have on the table is just over 36%. That reflects the Fair Work Commission's gender undervaluation case, and the government came to the table with an offer of

0: around 20%, and we've said that that's completely falls short of the mark.
1: A central Victorian resident who did not receive yesterday's nationwide emergency alert says she's worried she won't get timely notifications during a natural disaster. Pam Ernie was at the Sailors Gully Hall just outside Bendigo with some friends at 2 p.m. yesterday, but was the only person to not get the OZ alert. She says it's especially important rural people get the notification.
2: We live near a forest, so we need to get our alerts just in case we need to evacuate. Also, in the case of a flood, we need to get our notifications. It's really important when you're on a property.
1: The Nuldarun Education Aboriginal Corporation in Castlemaine can now begin work on its new education centre. The First Nations group will receive $1.4 million from the Victorian government to build the Indigenous education facility in the Chewton bushlands. Chief Executive of Nuldarun, Kath Coff, says the service provides educational, employment and wellbeing programs for First Nations people.
3: It is the final piece of the much needed funding we needed to complete the build. We're probably different to other Aboriginal orgs in regard we're specifically education. We have a lot of registered teachers that work at Nuldarun. The Bush Tucker Farm is already out there, but the education space and our office, so we'll all be out there together.
1: Warrnambool's RSL says it will seek changes to parking times around its restaurant in the CBD in an effort to encourage more patrons through the doors. The city's sub-branch was placed in voluntary administration in March, facing debts including servicing a $2 million bank loan. President Richard Ridgewell says the RSL has since made a number of operational changes, including replacing board members and increasing business efficiency.
4: There's currently some all-day parking over the road from the RSL that we'd like to see some of it made two-hour parking. But until they open up the parking down at the station, it's going to be quite difficult, I think.
1: Now to the weather. There's a severe weather warning for damaging winds in southwest coastal areas. Ballarat 11 with showers, Bendigo 14 with showers, and Warrnambool 14 with showers and windy. For more news, search for your local ABC station online.
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6: Good morning, Niamh Owens with you on day four of the Commonwealth Games. So much happening with gold galore in the pool and the athletics starting today as well. So let's dive straight off the blocks and focus on swimming this hour. Looking at the swimming, it was an Aussie clean sweep in the women's 100 freestyle. Three gold caps neck and neck after the turn before Meg Harris pulled away to win gold. Molly O'Callaghan finished second and Shayna Jack with the bronze. Alex Perkins added a 100-metre butterfly gold to her tally. She led by a body length after the turn.
7: Perkins, though, in a commanding position. Look at her go. 15 metres to swim. She's already picked up three gold medals at these Commonwealth Games.
6: She added a fourth. There was plenty of drama in the 100 metres backstroke SB9 with two swimmers disqualified. It worked out okay for Australia with Bo Matthews dominant for his gold medal and Tim Hodge moving into bronze. In the gruelling 400 individual medley, Jenna Forrester won gold and Ella Ramsey the bronze. And Sam Williamson has relished his comeback from a serious knee injury, winning gold in the men's 50 metre backstroke.
8: I thought just getting up on the blocks each time was going to be an incredible achievement. Having the opportunity to race once by myself, that was the goal, to come away with so far six individual swims under my belt. It's something that I'm going to be holding on to for a very long time.
6: And the Aussies finished 1, 2 and 3 in the 800 metres free with Sam Short taking gold. Big thank you to Channel 7 for the use of that audio. To athletics, and we've bagged our first gold medal with a beautifully timed run from Rose Davies in the 10,000 metres. After sitting second until the last K, Rose pumped the gas and won by 11 seconds. In gymnastics, James Hardy won bronze on the rings and Kate McDonald has nailed the redemption story with gold in the uneven bars. That is a remarkable 58 medals for Australia.
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10: 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Apocaloptimist. We're going to talk about that with Dr. Bob Thurman in our regular science chat. He is our chief scientist. He's with me in the studio. We'll get to Bob in just a moment. Travel, traffic and a little bit of weather and some voting for the anniversary track. Now, if you're heading to the station, Ballarat.

0: line has no listings, no disruptions, so the green tick. There is a couple on the Geelong line, but they're out of Wyndham Vale to Southern Cross now, and 8:15 is the only one left in the system. So you can check on that. Warrnambool trains are good. Bendigo line trains all running as they should. The city end of the Western Highway, it's probably about the usual level of congestion between Leakes Road and Hopkins Road out of Melton. So patchy, moderate stuff. When you get on the Deer Park bypass, that started to ease a bit. There was a collision earlier, so it looks like traffic's getting through there okay. And then a run down to the Ring Road. Slow on the Ring Road to the Westgate, sort of light to moderate stuff for the most part, but the freeway, the Westgate itself, is good in and over the bridge and through the tunnel as well. The Prince's Freeway, moderate congestion now between Hoppers Crossing and Williams Landing. It clears just around Laverton North in the usual spot. So west of Warrnambool's okay. Midland Highway is all right as well. And nothing else in the system at this point. Just beware, there is that incident I mentioned earlier, a road accident on the Trawalla-Waterloo Road. So just near Trawalla, there may be some emergency services vehicles getting around on the Western Highway or the Trawalla-Waterloo Road. So just be aware of that if you're in that part of our listening area. Cloudy, very high chance of showers from late this morning. There's a sheep graziers warning current and a severe weather warning for damaging winds for the coastal fringe from Cape Otway pretty much to the South Australian border. Snow above 900 metres, thunderstorms in the south later, small hail this afternoon. Damaging winds possible near the coast. North-northwesterlies at 35 k's, tending west-northwesterly into the early afternoon. 11 for Ballarat, 10 for Daylesford, 13 for Colac, 14 for Maryborough. Ararat and Stawell, 13. Hamilton, 12. Mortlake, 13. Along the coast, Portland, 13. Warrnambool, 14. If you're off to Melbourne, 17. Geelong 16, 14 Bendigo and 13 in Horsham. Now tomorrow, high chance of showers in the south again, a very high chance I should say, and a high chance elsewhere, so wet across the region by the look of that. Snow above 900 metres, small hail in the south, westerlies at 35 k's and 9 to 11 degrees. Morning fogs on Thursday, high chance of showers in the south, medium chance elsewhere, snow above 1100 metres, westerlies at 20 k's, light in the afternoon, 10 to 12 on Thursday, and 11 to 13 Friday, morning frost about the ranges, morning fog, slight chance of a shower, and light winds, the Bureau in about an hour.
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0: Now, just before we get to science with Dr. Bob, walk right in. It's so easy. Bye bye, baby. Or I don't like Mondays are our anniversary track options. Vote from Ian for walk right in. Linda says, walk right in, sit right down. Yep, Dr. Hook for me. Thank you, Linda. Don't like Mondays for John in Skipton. Righty, I got your vote. Boomtown Ballarats, please, says Dave. Did you listen to Friday's? I did, Dave. So thank you for sending that through. Liz and Epsom. It's so easy. Now, Clive and Judy, It's So Easy by Buddy Holly. If not, walk right in. So your vote is for walk right in, Dr. Hook, because It's So Easy is not Buddy Holly. It is Linda Ronstadt. Neen got yours. Kevin, Peter and Buninyong, Rhonda, Smokey. Another one for Bye Bye Baby. Grant and Westmere, Candace and Marilyn got your votes. And Mad Mick as well. So I think we can... Oh, Cocky and Vite Bite. Right here. Got yours. And Gail. I think we're right to talk to Dr. Bob Thurman. Good morning.
2: Good morning, sir.
0: Resident Chief Scientist, you've done it again. You've put in a word in the email. And I said earlier, I think you do this deliberately to catch my attention.
2: Well, it's a cute little word, but it's scary.
0: Apocaloptimist.
2: Apocaloptimist. So that's it's a combination of apocalypse, which sounds negative, the end of the world, terrible, and then optimist, which sounds like a positive thing, something good.
0: It's a self-contradictory word.
2: Yes. So I was watching a documentary called the AI Doc, documentary, okay. And it mentioned that. And the other name of that particular documentary is called How I Became an Apocaloptimist. So okay. There it is. You can't hide from it. So what is it? And it's really what I'm curious very much about, and I'm sure many people are, is AI, artificial intelligence. And I personally think that that's the wrong term.
0: Okay.
2: Using the term intelligence, to me, infers the abilities of a human.
0: Okay, yes.
2: Artificial intelligence, sure. I don't even think it's that robots have anything near yet the

0: levels of ability with intelligence that humans have. They may have one day, and maybe you can call it artificial, but to me, it's like that's a step too far. Okay, I mean, there are many what we call big companies which are trying to develop this part of our now culture. There's OpenAI, Anthropic, Google, Meta, Microsoft, Cohere, and they're good at a lot of things. But really what they're good at is data manipulation. So you put words into a search engine, whatever, and the words are kind of searched separately, and then the results squished together.
1: Okay. What about the idea that the machines, as everyone is increasingly calling them, I find, start learning on their own?
0: Yes, von Neumann machines. Mm. You know what a von Neumann machine is?
1: Not exactly.
0: This is a story that was written probably in the 60s about a guy, von Neumann, who talked about robots which could self-replicate and self-improve. So you make one, and you give it a pile of resources, and it's able to make more of itself. And every time it makes another of itself, and next generation,
1: they get a little
0: becomes
1: smarter.
0: Better, smarter, and pretty soon they take over. And this is one scenario with AI. Is this going to happen? Will robots rule the world and say, we don't need humans, they're pretty dumb, and we're gone? I mean, wow, that is a terrible idea.
1: It is very Terminator.
0: Yes.
1: From the film.
0: Yeah.
1: Is it, I don't know. Do you think it's a prospect?
0: I think it is possibly a prospect.
1: Okay. Sure.
0: I hope and think that humans will be smart enough to ensure that they always stay at least one step ahead.
1: Mm.
0: But we did hear, perhaps you heard in the news recently, that a particular AI bot got out, so to speak. What they do is they put them in what they call sandboxes, which just means it's a test facility where they can't escape or something. But then they gave it the instructions to do something. And they didn't give it any criteria, so anything goes. And what happened is that bot was able to elude all of the safety precautions that had been put in place, got out, so to speak, got out,
1: yeah.
0: And found the answer inside a different company. And broke into that illegally, of course, stole the answer. It was a test that they had to do. Mm. They found the test answers, got out, passed the test, but did it illegally. So, you know, where are we in this
1: sneaky
0: robots continuum?
1: Mm. See, I heard an economist recently talking about AI and robots. And the economist said, everyone's carrying on about the apocalypse and the robots. The bottom line is we don't have the resources to build enough robots to create the apocalypse. Said, so the amount of minerals you have to dig out of the ground,
0: yes,
1: to actually do, yes, the sorts of things people are talking about, who are absolutely worst case scenario. He said, it's very unlikely, because it's just there are so many resources that have to go into building all the computers, the data centers, the physical robots themselves. We don't have the resources.
0: I would agree with that. However, what if, let's go a step further, what if robots could somehow control your mind and make you do things that you don't want to do?
1: Right.
0: You know, and is that possible? Already scientists are looking at ways to look at a brain scan and know what you're thinking. Yes, yes.
1: Mm-hmm.
0: Is it possible that they could somehow affect how you think, not only what are you thinking, but how you think, and make you do things you don't want to do? I don't know. I do not know. But I am worried. Things are changing very, very rapidly. As you know, many, many people are starting to lose their jobs to AI. However, some people are saying, well, there is going to be other jobs that arise from this change.
1: Mm.
0: But it's a bit scary if you're in that age group now where you're looking to get a career. My grandchildren even are asking, what am I going to do for a living? You know, there's going to be no jobs. There's going to be no reason to work. In fact, you know, what do I do?
1: Yeah. I'm probably more the optimist than the apocalypse.
0: Apocalyptimist.
1: Yeah.
0: Back into the
1: story. And I'm not saying it's all going to be roses. Don't get me wrong, because things are changing very quickly. Change is often very hard and can be pretty scary at times. So there's... But I just think some of the predictions are overdone. I think
0: I do
1: it's,
0: too.
1: It's science fiction.
0: I do too.
1: Where people go, oh, you know, the sky's falling and there's potential, but it doesn't actually fall.
0: Right. I agree with you 100%. However, in the corner of my mind, there's this one little tiny bit going, what if? All right. So right now, let me just say to you, interestingly enough, there's nothing more complex in this entire universe than the human brain.
1: That we're aware of.
0: That we're aware of.
1: There you go. There's my qualification.
0: That is good. Yeah. Good. Yes, I did skip that little bit. So we have about 86 billion neurons in our brain and about 150 trillion synapses. That's the gaps that can make one neuron connect to another one. And because of that, we have a computing speed of about 17 petaflops. So what's a petaflop? A petaflop is a 1,000 trillion connections and computations per second. Thousand trillion per second. That's 10 to the 15. Wow. However, in China, apparently, they have a supercomputer called the Top 500, which has reached 2,198 petaflops. We're 17, our brain, singular brain. Mm. So where are we here? The interesting thing and the important thing to remember, among other things, are that machine learning cannot capture the five major categories of what we call tacit knowledge. Tacit knowledge means knowledge that you can infer, not by speaking, but just with like being, looking around and knowing this, knowing that, and knowing the other. And that is interesting. They cannot really capture common sense, everyday interactions with people in the environment, emotions and perception, practical performance skills, and the social and historical knowledge embedded in culture.
1: Wow. Right.
0: There's a bunch of mouthfuls.
1: Because they are just zeros and ones thinkers. It's yes or no.
0: Yes.
1: Every time.
0: And they come up with mashing together, as I said before, key clues that you give them in a search, and they can come up with what they're now calling hallucinations.
1: Yes, where they get things wrong, where they just repeat incorrect information.
0: Yeah, so bad input, you know, the GIGO, if you're a computer nerd, garbage in, garbage out.
1: Yeah.
0: So if you don't give them good information in to do a search, you don't know where they're going, what's going to happen. They don't understand the deep meaning behind words. What is happiness? What is courage? What is love? They might have a definition for it, but do they really understand? And tacit knowledge is knowing that step and the next step and the next step. And I've got a really, really bad joke for you if you want to hear that.
1: Sure.
0: Okay.
1: Why not?
0: Okay. So, a guy says to his friend, "Do you own a lawnmower?" The guy goes, "Yes." And then the other guy says, "Oh, well, in that case, you must have a lawn. If you have a lawn, you must have property. If you have property, you must have a house. If you have a house, you must probably have a wife. If you have a wife, you probably have children. That means you're heterosexual." And the guy goes, "Wow, you figured all that out because I have a lawnmower." The guy goes, "Yeah." And he says, "Ah, this can't be true." And he goes over to a guy he sees walking down the street. "Do you own a lawnmower?" And the guy goes, "No." He goes, "Well, you're... you're homosexual." Terrible. It's a terrible joke, but think about it.
1: But that's the computer.
0: The connections.
1: Taking the all that information and deciding this is one, that's the other, and it has to be in that way. We had an example actually at home recently where we're looking up some information about cars and car batteries, and some very odd information came back which made no logical sense. But it had been talked about in relation to batteries that we use for solar home installations, not car batteries.
0: Right.
1: So it was getting confused between batteries. So.
0: And again, input is so important. And here's the thing. Computers can know what, but they can't necessarily understand how.
1: Mm.
0: Okay? A robot cannot grasp how a musician feels when they're playing a sonata or something. They can't. And the same thing with singing or how an audience feels when they're listening to music or something. They have no tuition, no gut feelings, no imagination, no spontaneous creativity. They're not human. And to get to that point, that's a huge step. And I hope the governments will stand up and make sure that AI people are not just running wild, because each one wants to outdo the other one so that there's only one clear winner. And that's why, if you listen to Sam... the guy that's the guru.
1: Yeah.
0: He says, "Look, we want it to go full blast because it might mean that I get ahead and then I'm the king of the
1: next,
0: pile,
1: next
0: so
1: trillionaire as
0: so
1: such."
0: So
1: yeah.
0: there's a danger there.
1: Dr. Bob, we've only got time for that one topic this morning.
0: Thank you. Sorry.
1: Good to see you.
0: Thank you.
1: Dr. Bob Thurman is our chief scientist on ABC Ballarat, and today AI and some of the things to consider about what it is, what it can do, and

what it should be allowed to do. Coming up to 7 o'clock, to the anniversary tracks in 1979, Boomtown Rats had number one UK single on this day with I Don't Like Mondays. Bay City Rollers went to number one with Bye Bye Baby in Australia. Linda Ronstadt was honoured with the National Medal of Arts at the White House in 2014. And George Cummings from Dr. Hook, who was a steel guitar player, born on this day in 1938. I Don't Like Monday 6, Bye Bye Baby 3, Linda Ronstadt and It's So Easy 2, Dr. Hook 12.

0: Dr. Hook is our successful anniversary track this morning. And Deborah Bitsky has walked right in and sat right down.
1: That song sounds to me like they didn't finish it.
0: A lot of songs from the 70s sound like that.
1: Yeah, like it just needed another instrument
0: like
1: or something.
0: The producer was like, yeah, no, that'll do.
1: Close enough's good enough. Yeah.
0: Get out. Next band.
1: It's like I was waiting for the intro to finish and for the full band to kick in, and it never did. It had a real sort of hollow sound. Be interesting to hear from listeners if they like that, though.
0: Interesting to hear from producers, like music producers who used to work in that era, who could explain the thinking. I mean, I just think it's a style thing.
1: Do you like it, though?
0: Yeah, it's catchy.
1: Interesting.
0: Different. Righto. Speaking of catchy and different, what do you got with the papers?
1: Well, both the major papers are talking about the alert text message. Did you get it yesterday at 2 o'clock?
0: Yeah.
1: And put your hand up if you forgot it was coming and were like, what the hell is that?
0: Oh, I knew it was coming. I actually left my phone on silent on purpose to see that it would go through.
1: I love that about you,
0: Steve. Mine went off where I was. I wasn't having a nap because often I am at that time.
1: Yeah.
0: But at the other end of the house, it went off and there was talking that was coming out of somebody's phone. I'm not quite sure whose phone.
1: Well, this is what's interesting. I've heard that some people had this American-sounding woman's voice, AI-generated.
0: Mine
1: didn't do that.
0: No, mine didn't either.
1: Isn't that fascinating that they weren't all the same?
0: Apple phones that did that, because I think there are Apple phones in the other end of the house.
1: Could be. Yeah. I reckon the alarm sounded like a cat getting squashed.

0: pushed in a bag or something. It was a very weird alarm.
1: Yeah, it got my attention.
0: Do you know what else mine said? Did you all say this at the start? Presidential alert.
1: No.
0: I know, right? We don't have a president here. What's going on?
1: Maybe we're about to get one.
0: Yeah.
1: Okay.
0: Wouldn't that be on?
1: Yeah. I'm just going to have a check and see if it's still... I haven't looked to see if it stays.
0: I took a screenshot because I was so shocked that it said presidential alert. I'm like, what is going on? But yeah, no voice for me. Anyway, so yeah, they're talking about that. Apparently, if you missed out on it, if you bought a phone before 2019 or you haven't updated your software as recently as March, that could be the reason why you didn't get it.
1: Right, okay.
0: Because a lot of people, well, I think they're saying 94% got it or not. But anyway, it'd be interesting to hear from people about that.
1: Yep.
0: Locally, the Warrnambool Standard and Ballarat Courier both have the same front page because it relates to the masthead that covers those papers. That's the ACM network. And they're talking about a technology solution to support local news gathering, production and distribution. They're going to ask the federal government for some money under their News Innovation Fund. And hopefully that means more journalists on the ground, particularly in smaller regional communities that have lost their journalists. But it's a little bit unclear to me from reading that what they actually mean.
1: What it actually is.
0: It sounds like
1: it's an online news hub.
0: But isn't that what we already have? I don't get what's different.
1: Well, I think I'm in the same boat. So it sounds a bit like they're going to create a place where you go or an app or something where all the local newspapers and suburban newspapers can be a part of it. And you put in your local area, I'm assuming this, and you get your local news on your phone or however you choose to get it, rather than having to go to all the individual websites.
0: Yeah.
1: You have one thing you set up, a bit like you do with the Weather Bureau app.
0: Yeah.
1: So you get the actual local forecast. So, don't know, we might have to see if we can find out more about that.
0: Yeah, and best of luck to them. And other fun news, The Castle, the absolute Goliath movie hit, is being made into a stage production. By the same team, the Working Dog team have turned it into a stage production. They had the idea when they were filming it. Apparently, Rob Sitch said that Santo came over and said, you know, this would make a great stage play. And he's like, how about we finish the film first? But they're finally doing it.
1: I thought he'd say, I'm going to tell him he's dreaming.
0: Yeah, I know, right? Sorry, I missed that joke. Damn.
1: Yeah. Rightio. Thank you, Deb.
0: Thank you.
1: Deb Rubitsky with a run-through of what's making news in some of the papers around the place this morning on ABC Ballarat 107.9 FM and on ABC Listen at 7 o'clock. It's time for news.

0: Premier Jacinta Allen set to face a historic leadership challenge. More fuel price warnings as the Middle East conflict drags on, and a mother-daughter duo to light up the Melbourne observation wheel once again. This is ABC News. Good morning. I'm Natasha McFarlane. Victorian Labor MPs will continue the push to oust Premier Jacinta Allen this morning at a 10 a.m. caucus meeting. State political reporter Rachel Eddy explains.
1: Jacinta Allen yesterday vowed to fight on as Premier, despite her deputy Ben Carroll declaring his intention to stand for leader. Delegates yesterday visited Ms Allen and informed her she no longer enjoyed majority support from MPs. Ministers then gathered shortly after for a cabinet meeting, which those in attendance described as awkward. Caucus will meet at 10 a.m. this morning at the Victorian Parliament, where Ms Allen faces a leadership challenge. If a spill motion succeeds and Ms Allen still contests the leadership ballot, Victorian Labor members will get a vote in a painful month-long process. The Victorian election is only 4 months away.
0: A New South Wales Greens politician says she has viewed privileged documents revealing some food products sold in Australia have contained metal shavings, mouse fur and needles. Glenn Lauder reports.
2: Four Corners has undertaken a major investigation into the nation's food industry and has viewed some of the documents that have been made public. Greens MLC Abigail Boyd says the files that remain privileged include instances of mouse fur found in food, metal shavings in bread products, and even cases of needles being found. She says the files also show horse meat being sold as beef and lamb mince. An independent legal review of whether the documents should remain secret has now been triggered. The ABC has also seen publicly released files showing hundreds of businesses, including aged care homes and hospitals, were issued food safety breaches for things like poor hygiene and failure to report bacteria between 2022 and 2025.
0: Australians should expect the price of fuel to keep rising if war in the Middle East continues, according to a Treasury briefing. Political reporter Sarah Tomevska has more.
3: Days before the government's cut to the fuel excise is due to end, Federal Treasurer Jim Chalmers has been warned the price of oil will likely rise further and further push up inflation if war between the US and Iran continues. A Treasury briefing seen by the ABC shows the price of Brent crude oil has risen 28% since the start of July, when the US-Iran ceasefire ended. The government's yet to decide whether to extend its 16 cent per litre cut to the fuel excise, which is due to end on Sunday, while the latest inflation data is due on Wednesday.
0: A man has been charged after allegedly causing nearly $100,000 worth of damage to businesses in the Mornington Peninsula. Detectives allege the 55-year-old man threw bricks through the front windows of 11 businesses on Ocean Beach Road in Sorrento about 3 o'clock in the morning on July 16th. The Rosebud man has been charged with 11 counts of criminal damage and assault for an unrelated matter. He was remanded in custody to appear before the Frankston Magistrates Court in August. Police are searching for the person who stole a bronze statue from outside an RSL club in Melbourne's southeast last Friday. Georgia Linton-Williams has more.
4: Investigators believe the offenders stole parts of the statue, which is valued at around $18,000, from the front of the RSL club on Carinish Road in Clayton in the early hours of the morning. Police believe the stolen section of the statue was pulled off its mount with force. Sergeant Julianne Newman says the statue depicts a pair of boots, rifle and slouch hat.
5: The offender has made off with the rifle and slouch hat, leaving the boots behind. Just awful and disrespectful. Yeah.
4: Police have released an image of a person who may be able to assist with their inquiries and are urging anyone with information to contact Crime Stoppers.
0: A council in Melbourne's east has voted in a nighttime cat curfew, despite being advised not to by its own researchers. Ethan Seidemann reports.
6: Boroondara council officers had recommended against the curfew, warning it would do little to protect wildlife and be near impossible to enforce. Several councillors agreed and voted no. Among them was Councillor Rob Bowyer, who feared the curfew would push some vulnerable families to give up their cats.
7: I'm horrified at the thought of a family potentially surrendering their cat when they find out they're unable to comply with this order.
6: Despite these concerns, the curfew passed, with the majority of councillors pointing to strong community support. The curfew won't apply to cats already registered by April next year, so most current owners will be exempt.
0: The mayor of a town in southwest France says the region is facing the fire of the century. Cyan Valence reports.
8: Wildfires have forced about 360,000 people to evacuate across France and Spain as fire crews battle several blazes across Europe. Authorities say one of the major fires near Bordeaux could take weeks or even months to extinguish. The mayor of a nearby town called it the fire of the century, and although the blaze has slowed down, the danger is far from over. French President Emmanuel Macron held a crisis meeting on Monday as fire crews raced to contain the fires ahead of worsening conditions in the days ahead. France could reach temperatures up to 40 degrees in a heatwave forecast to start from Wednesday.
0: A mother with terminal cancer and her daughter, who suffers a rare disease, will turn the lights at the Melbourne Star back on later this week, with the observation wheel slowly coming back to life after 5 years lying dormant. Iskander Razak reports.
9: When the Melbourne Star did work, the lights could be seen from the Royal Children's Hospital. Charlie Coco and her mum Mel often watched the wheel from their sickbed.
10: And she loved it. She really looked forward to it.
9: The Star will return to full operation later this year, but it'll glow again from this Thursday, with mother and daughter doing the honours.
10: Thank you so much. We really appreciate it as a family.
9: Lights on from 6:30 p.m.
0: In finance, the Australian share market is expected to open around 23 points lower despite positive international moves. The Dow Jones is up 0.5%. The S&P 500 is marginally higher. But Wall Street has been weighed down by tech stocks, with the Nasdaq finishing slightly in the red. Brent crude has shed more than 10% to just under $88 a barrel as Donald Trump announces a pause in Gulf hostilities. Gold is up 0.6% to $4,076 an ounce, and the dollar is buying just under 70 US cents. Australia's swimmers have enjoyed yet another wildly successful night at the Commonwealth Games, with the athletics program also getting underway. Jessica Stewart has more from Glasgow.
11: For the second Commonwealth Games in a row, Australia swept the podium in the women's 100-metre freestyle, with Meg Harris claiming gold, Molly O'Callaghan silver and Shayna Jack bronze. That came after Jenna Forrester kicked off the fourth night of finals with victory in the women's 400-metre individual medley, taking her second gold of the meet. On the track, Rose Davies claimed Australia's first athletics gold of the Games, surging late to triumph in the women's 10,000 metres.
0: Sam Short led another All-Dolphins podium in the men's 800-metre freestyle, while the green and gold also triumphed in the women's 4x200-metre freestyle, among seven golds in the pool on day four. And now with more sport, here's Daniel Garb.
12: The injury woes for St Kilda's Max King continue, with the key forward ruled out for the rest of the AFL season with a hamstring injury. King suffered the setback in Sunday's clash with North Melbourne, which was his first game back in the AFL for more than 2 years. And the injury problems continue with the GWS Giants as well, with star midfielder Finn Callaghan to miss the rest of the season. Callaghan will undergo ankle surgery later this week after suffering the injury in Saturday's loss to Sydney. The 23-year-old is expected to be sidelined for approximately 12 weeks. Brisbane defender Ty Gallop has been referred directly to the tribunal for a serious misconduct charge on Port Adelaide's Mitch Georgiades. Gallop appeared to shove the Port forward face first into the turf following a tackle in the Lions' win at home on Sunday. An English Premier League glamour club, Chelsea, take to the field in Sydney tonight, where they will face the Western Sydney Wanderers in a pre-season clash. It'll be Chelsea's first hit out under new manager Xabi Alonso.
0: To the weather, there's a severe weather warning for possible damaging winds over Alpine peaks from this afternoon and southwest coastal areas from this evening, and a gale warning for the west coast and central coast. For the state, scattered showers extending from the west, becoming isolated across the northern plains and east Gippsland, showers falling as snow above 900 metres in the evening, and possible small hail near the southwest coast. Isolated thunderstorms in the far southwest in the evening. Freshening northwesterly winds becoming gusty about the Alpine areas ahead of a west to southwesterly change extending throughout, becoming fresh to strong and gusty near the coast following the change. For Melbourne, partly cloudy, a very high chance of showers and heading for a top today of 17 degrees. Tomorrow, showers and 13. Right now, it's 10 degrees in the city. ABC News.
13: ABC Radio. Traffic. is Brad from Transport Victoria. Freeway is running well around the listing area at the moment. If you're Melbourne bound on the Western Freeway, the usual brakes on as you make your way past Aintree and Deanside, past Leakes Road and Hopkins Road. Certainly busy at the end of the Western Freeway onto the M80 Ring Road. A very slow run down towards the Westgate Freeway at the moment with the ongoing works happening there. Speed lane restrictions in place on those entry ramps to the Princes and Westgate Freeways. Further back on the Princes Freeway, Melbourne bound delays building through Hoppers Crossing and Williams Landing, with a collision being cleared from the right side of the freeway near Palmer's Road. Emergency services have been called. Okay, even further back for the Geelong Ring Road, no troubles for the Midland Highway between Ballarat and Geelong. There's delays though just north of Trawalla on Trawalla Waterloo Road after a truck roll just north of the rail line. Emergency services blocking the road in both directions, so drive with caution and allow plenty of extra time if you're through that area around Trawalla and diverting through the area. If you're on the Princes Highway, a clear run in both directions from Portland right through to Geelong. No major troubles for the Hamilton Highway. If you're getting onto a V-Line service this morning, Ballarat, Ararat and Maribor lines running well. Geelong and Waterloo services, a good service both directions.
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15: 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And how do you feel about running through the forest for 24 hours? There's going to be a group of people who are doing, I believe, exactly that this weekend in Wawookarung Regional Park. We'll find out a little bit more about why and who in just a couple of minutes' time. Now, local weather, before we go too much further, cloudy, high chance of showers from late this morning, snow above 900 metres, thunderstorms in the south later, small hail this afternoon, damaging winds possible near the coast. Northwesterly is up to 35 k's, tending west-northwesterly in the early afternoon. Severe weather warning for the coastal fringe is in place for damaging winds, and a sheep graziers alert has been issued as well for the southwest and central forecast districts. 11 Ballarat, 10 Daylesford, 13 Colac, 14 Maryborough, Ararat and Stawell 13, Hamilton 12 and Mortlake 13 degrees. For the coast, Portland 13, Warrnambool 14. If you're heading to Melbourne, 17, 16 Geelong. If you're off to Bendigo, 14 and 13 around Horsham District. High chance of showers tomorrow, very high chance in the south. Snow above 900 metres.

0: It is small hail in the southwest at 35 k's, lightning off later, and about 9 to 11 degrees for Wednesday. Cloudy on Thursday, morning fog, high chance of showers in the south, medium chance elsewhere, snow above 1,100 metres, light winds becoming westerly during the day, light again in the afternoon, 10 to 12. Then on Friday, partly cloudy, some morning frost about the ranges and morning fog, light winds and 11 to 13. And we'll talk to the Bureau, as we do, straight after our Commonwealth Games update, which is off the back of the 7:30 news. So about 7:37, we'll talk to the Bureau.
1: From Ararat to Colac and across the Central Highlands, this is ABC Ballarat.
0: Now, as I mentioned, this weekend, runners are going to take on the Long Night. It's a gruelling 24-hour endurance challenge taking place in Wawookurung Regional Park. It's not just about how many kilometres people can run. This also has to do with mental health. Gus Martin is the founder of The Long Night and our guest this morning. Hi, Gus. Thank you.
2: Thank you. Thanks for having me.
0: Why a 24-hour run? Tell us the background to this.
2: Well, sadly, this event does come from a bit of a dark background. My friend James Petrie died of suicide a few years ago, and it obviously came at a time in the community when there was a fair few suicides to a lot of young people in the area. And me and two of my mates, we had always sort of planned on doing some crazy endurance runs and things like that. And when all this was happening, we sort of thought we need to do something about it and make it be known. And we sort of thought we could collaborate both the idea of doing a crazy running event and raising awareness for mental health along the way. So we sort of formed the Long Night from that.
0: Okay. I'll come to the Long Night at a moment. You've done some other things in previous years in honour of James. Is that right? Some other runs?
2: Yeah. So our very first one, we ran from Melbourne up to Ballarat. And we ran through the night, and there was a lot of metaphors in that of, like, you know, running into the darkness and having friends support you along the way, the uphill battle from Melbourne to Ballarat. So we've done that one on the very first year. And then we decided that we wanted to make it a little bit more community-based, have more people involved. So we did four marathons in a night the following year, where we did the rowing erg, the ski erg, the bike, and a run all in one night. And that sort of then got the ideas flowing that we could maybe do that again, have a lot of people have access to it, but do it as a running event. So hence the newest format, which we're doing, which is a 24-hour run from our gym and then through the bush in Wawookurung.
0: Okay. You did say you wanted to do some crazy endurance events.
2: Yeah.
0: I was just thinking about that, the ski erg and the rowing erg and doing all that sort of stuff would be very physically challenging. How hard is a 24-hour endurance run in the context of what else you've done? What are you expecting? What can you tell us about this event in Wawookurung?
2: Well, to be fair, 24-hour runs, they are very, very challenging on your mind. Obviously, your body gets an absolute flacking throughout the whole experience. But, yeah, and that's, I suppose, why we did it, because we wanted to test ourselves mentally as much as we can. And I'm quite fortunate that I don't have any mental health issues. But, you know, the closest I've ever come to feeling, like, all the emotions, I suppose, of said issues would be by doing a event that really physically exhausts me. So yeah, it would be very tough mentally, but I know that, like, a lot of people that are coming to participate, they've got loads of great support networks with them. So yeah, it's going to be tough in that sense, making sure that you're fueling yourself right, so eating a good amount of food while you're running, making sure that you're doing things like changing your clothes and not chafing too much. Like, there's all those things that come into play when you're doing 24-hour runs. So it's probably one of the toughest things that a lot of us have done. Like, we have all done a few 50 and 100K races and 100-mile races in there, but yeah, this is definitely up there as one of the most physically challenging.
0: Okay. I'll come back to the physical challenge. When you say tough mentally that's part of what you're going for, I guess, in this event. Can you give people who haven't done that sort of thing an insight into what's going on in your mind, what you mean by being tough mentally?
2: Yeah, so I suppose it's one of those things that when we've all been for a run before where you might start with the first few Ks and it's tough on your body and you're sort of thinking, all right, I'll just throw the towel in here and give it up. But, like, because this has got so much meaning to it, I suppose it's very tough mentally because you're thinking, you know, one or two laps in where you've done 12K and you're thinking, I've still got another 22 plus hours to go here of trudging through. So there's that mental game of like trying to work out how much more you've got to go and can I keep going, and you know, you start playing tricks on yourself with I'm not good enough for this, and you start doubting your abilities, and then when you get flat on not having enough energy in you, you're going to be just questioning your existence because of fatigue that's setting in. And you know, it's all those things that do set in your mind, the constant battle of it really. And I suppose overcoming that's the hard part.
0: Do you find in amongst all of that you're going off with other unrelated things to the run, but other things that are going on in your life and sort of sifting your way through the good and bad of those things?
2: Yeah, definitely.
0: Because you've got a lot of time to yourself.
2: Yeah, and that's actually it. Like you do find that you've got a lot of time to think, a lot of time in your own thoughts. Obviously, you can deal with that by, you know, listening to music or chatting to people as you go, but there are going to be big patches where you are out there by yourself. And I suppose it's reflecting on a lot of things that do happen in your life and coming to peace with them and coming up with plans to sort of deal with them as well. Like that's very much a big part of endurance running.
0: Is that the attraction of it for you in the longer term, that you get that time, I guess, in some way to sort through what's going on in your own head?
2: Yeah, that, and also like the fact that overcoming the tough things, yeah, it's probably what draws a lot of people back to it, myself included. You know, you sort of do one and there is that feeling of, okay, like I can actually overcome it and I can work through processes to deal with these situations. And it does, it keeps drawing you back in. And I suppose that's something that we're trying to promote a lot with the program of the Long Night, is that by getting out there doing these things, you know, it does almost relate to day-to-day life in overcoming things. So yeah, I suppose that's probably why we do keep all going back to it and enjoying the suffering, I suppose.
0: Do you feel like you're making a difference, given your stated aim is to raise awareness and you're doing it in honor of your friend James Petrie? Do you feel like you're actually you're getting something done?
2: Yeah, I do. Obviously, there's always those days where you do start to doubt things and you have things pop up with the whole organising the event and, you know, making sure that everyone is getting out of it what you had intended. I have always said that this is about raising awareness, as you've made very clear, that it's not about the money as such and raising funds for it. It is about making sure that we are starting those tough conversations with people and spreading that word that you're not weak to speak and to get rid of the stigma that generally does surround mental health. So we very much do pride ourselves on trying to push that message to as many people in the community as possible, as well as raising funds for it, which will go to the James Petrie Fund.
0: Okay.
2: And then that gets dispersed through Ballarat Foundation as well for a lot of the programs they do for mental health in the community.
0: How many are going to be running this weekend in the forest?
2: I think we've got 120 signed up.
0: Ooh.
2: At the moment.
0: Okay. Yeah.
2: So there's a big amount. That's 30 more than last year.
0: Are they all locals or are they coming from further and wider?
2: There's a few that are coming from outside of town, actually. So it's really, really nice to see some out-of-towners coming in and getting sucked in as well.
0: All right. So where in the forest? How long is the loop they're going to be doing?
2: So we're going to be starting at our gym, which is on Butt Street.
0: Mm-hmm.
2: So from the Shed Gym, we're going to run out through Woowookerong. It's a 6.7-kilometre loop, so the same as like a backyard ultra. And it's just got some nice little undulations up and down Doge Track and around the back of some houses and stuff like that through some trails there. So, yeah, nice little ups and downs for 6.5K.
0: How many loops do you reckon you'll do?
2: Look, I'm going to be happy. If I can get through the 24 hours, I'll be happy with that. I've just come off a bit of an injury. So if I can get over 100K, I'll be wrapped. But I'll always have in the back of my mind to get to 100 miles, so okay. 160K, hopefully.
0: Yeah, for those who aren't taking part but would like to know more about either the event and how they can support it or maybe just supporting the James Petrie Foundation, where do they go looking online? What's the best place?
2: Well, you can go to our website, which is The Long Night, so you just type that in, or you can head to our Instagram feed, which is probably the best way of going.

0: because it's got all the links and things like that. So the Long Night Challenge is what that is. And if you go into that, it's got all the information just there for you.
1: Rightio. Good luck. Hope it all goes super smoothly. Thanks, Gus.
0: Thanks. Thanks very much for that.
1: That's Gus Martin, founder of The Long Night. So The Long Night Challenge is what you're looking for. It is on this weekend in Wawookarung Regional Park. Starts Saturday morning, finishes Sunday morning, 24 hours later, leaving from Butt Street in Canadian from the Shed Gym. And there's about 120 people that have signed up at this point. So the event does raise funds, as Gus was saying, for the James Petrie Fund, which is then distributed through the Ballarat Foundation. So it's an awareness-raising event and a fundraising event. And there is very much that mental health focus that goes along with it, and an extraordinary way to want to raise awareness with this event and the other ones that Gus and some of the others involved have done over the last few years. 23 and a half minutes past 7 o'clock. News is coming up at 7:30.

0: Now, coming up after the news, we'll get another update on the Commonwealth Games at 7:35. Then we'll talk to the Weather Bureau and find out what's in store for the rest of today. And I know the wind chill's pretty cool in some areas. And then we're going to have a chat to a cellist and theatre maker about a show which is going to be happening locally. It sounds a little bit out there. It sounds pretty cool, actually. So we'll find out more about that as we go through this morning. 1300 303 468 and 0467 842 722. Just wanted to remind you about ABC Your Say, which is a bit of a project we've got going since the start of last week. So it is our invitation to you to be part of the broader conversation about things that you think should be on the agenda, should be talked about in public. Now, I said this yesterday, so it's probably the clear way to explain it. We hear a lot about things at the moment, like potholes, cost of living, energy prices, all those sorts of usual conversations. I guess in some way, that's not what we're after. We're after the other things that you think we should be talking about. So the easy way to have your say is to text ABC Your Say to 0467 842 722. 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So ABC Your Say to 0467 842 722 to get the link, or just get into a search engine. If you put in ABC Your Say, you'll find the website pretty quickly. Right now, it's 7:30. It's time for news.
1: Good morning, this is ABC Ballarat, Bendigo and Southwest Victoria News. I'm Charlotte Wilkes. The organiser of a religious dinner that was gatecrashed by a man who allegedly started punching people and yelling racial slurs says he's happy that charges have finally been laid. Police have charged a 37-year-old man with multiple offences, including making threats to kill, 4 months on from the alleged attack on the Islamic event in Ballarat. Organiser Usman Abdul Qaeda says it's taken a long time to get to this point, but he's happy charges have been laid.
2: It will be, you know, a test for the new anti-hate laws that are being introduced. And we have full confidence in courts to serve the justice on this.
1: The alleged attacker will front the Ballarat Magistrates Court in September. A new report has forecast a skilled worker shortage for the Glenelg Shire ahead of an anticipated development boom in the region. Eden Hennenen reports.
3: Consultancy firm SGS Economics and Planning's report highlights a number of key challenges for the far southwest Victorian municipality. Glenelg Shire has a number of major projects earmarked, which would see increased demand for skilled workers. But the report highlights low unemployment rates, an ageing population, and lower education levels as issues that will make it hard for employers to find qualified staff. The report recommends increasing the Shire's housing supply and supporting new technologies. Glenelg Shire councillors will consider the report at today's meeting.
1: The Health Services Union will rally across the state this week as allied health professionals continue to fight for a new workplace agreement. Workers in Ballarat rallied outside the base hospital yesterday, and the Victorian Allied Health Professionals Association says enterprise bargaining has been ongoing for 10 months. VAPA's Executive Officer Andrew Hewitt says members are also struggling to cope with large workloads across Victoria.
4: The wage claim that we have on the table is just over 36%. That reflects the Fair Work Commission's gender undervaluation case. And the government came to the table with an offer of around 20%. And we've said that that's completely falls short of the mark.
1: Meanwhile, Southwest Healthcare has had to reschedule a number of planned surgeries after the hospital declared a code yellow due to very high demand. A code yellow is an internal escalation that brings senior teams together several times a day to review every patient to free up beds as quick as possible. The hospital says its emergency department remains open and is caring for patients as usual. A central Victorian resident who didn't receive yesterday's nationwide emergency alert message says she's worried she won't get timely notifications during a natural disaster. Pam Ernie was at the Sailors Gully Hall just outside Bendigo with some friends at 2 p.m. yesterday, but was the only person to not get the Oz alert. She says it's especially important.

0: important rural people get the notification.
1: We live near a forest, so we need to get our alerts just in case we need to evacuate. Also, in the case of a flood, we need to get our notifications. It's really important when you're on a property.
0: The Nuldurrun Education Aboriginal Corporation in Castlemaine can now begin work on its new education centre. The First Nations group will receive $1.4 million from the Victorian Government to build the Indigenous Education Facility in the Chewton Bushlands. The service provides educational, employment and wellbeing programs for First Nations people. Chief Executive of Nuldurrun, Kath Coff, says the funding was the final piece of much-needed funding to begin construction. And Warrnambool's RSL says it will seek changes to parking times around its restaurant in the CBD in an effort to encourage more patrons through its stores. The city's sub-branch was placed in voluntary administration in March, and President Richard Richwell says the RSL has since made a number of operational changes, including replacing board members and increasing business efficiency.
2: There's currently some all-day parking over the road from the RSL that we'd like to see some of it made two-hour parking, but until they open up the parking down at the station, it's going to be quite difficult, I think.
0: And now to the weather. Ballarat 11 with showers, Bendigo 14 with showers, and Warrnambool showers and windy. 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
4: Good morning, Niamh Owens with you on a green and gold day four in Glasgow. The action in the pool has wrapped up after an incredible display from the Dolphins team. The athletics program has kicked off and there's plenty to celebrate on the track as well. Rose Davies has taken out the 10,000 metres in stunning fashion, biding her time until the last kilometre before making her move to win Australia's first athletics gold of the meet by a whopping 11 seconds.
5: It's my first big win ever, and yeah, to do it at the Commonwealth Games is a dream come true. I'm going to enjoy it because these moments come once in a lifetime, and I'm so happy I got 15.
4: Big thanks to Channel 7 for the audio used in this update. Ulrich Muller got pipped on the line of the T38 100 metres, finishing with silver. In gymnastics, James Hardy won bronze on the rings. And after she was disappointed with her performance in Birmingham 2022, Kate McDonald was flawless today, winning gold in the uneven bars.
6: Now is her chance, is now her time.
7: Dismount, full twisting, double tuck.
8: She has waited for that moment in a Commonwealth Games.
4: There's been a gold rush in the pool. Jenna Forrester won the punishing 400 metres individual medley. Meg Harris got the better of Molly O in the 100 freestyle. It was an Aussie clean sweep for the second Comm Games in a row, with Shayna Jack taking bronze. In the 100 metres breaststroke SB9, Bo Matthews was dominant in victory, while Tim Hodge had a nervous wait before judges disqualified two swimmers and he moved into the bronze. In the women's 50 metres butterfly, Alex Perkins added to her own gold tally, and Sam Williamson won the 50 metres breaststroke. The Aussies filled the podium in the men's 800 metres freestyle with Sam Short up top, and the women's 4x200 metres freestyle relay team secured our seventh gold in the pool overnight with a dominant performance. That medal tally, the Aussies 59.
9: From Ararat to Colac and across the Central Highlands, this is ABC Ballarat.
10: It's just on 23 minutes to the next news at 8. Niamh went just that half second too long with the Commonwealth Games report. Off to the Weather Bureau in just a moment, and we'll find out what's coming for today with some of the weather that is in the forecast and is happening around the place. So we'll do that, and then we're going to find out about a piece by a cellist which is coming to Ballarat. Just before we do anything else, travel and traffic, if you're off to the station this morning, on the V-Line website, a green tick for Ballarat Line, nothing listed. Geelong, Warrnambool trains also nothing listed, so all good. And for Bendigo services, not a bad trip this morning either. Western Highway in the west looks like a pretty clear run all the way from Horsham through to Ballarat and Bacchus Marsh. Warrnambool past Geelong and up to the city is all okay until Hoppers Crossing, Williams Landing. Looks like there's a couple of collisions in there now, so pretty slow run through there. Clear by Laverton North. On the Western Highway, the usual sort of congestion out of Melton down through Rockbank and Deanside. A couple of patchy bits which are...

0: slower. And then on the Deer Park bypass, again, normal until you get to the ring road. It's pretty heavy getting onto the ring road again until you get past Boundary Road. So that's quite slow. The West Gate itself, there's a collision near the start of the West Gate. But once you clear that, it's a good run in onto the bridge until you're on the city side, and then slow past these Todd Road service centres and in towards the city. So it's not the slowest of mornings, but it's a bit heavier than usual on that city side. We'll keep an eye on some of the traffic as well. 1300 303 468 and 0467 842722. Denver Richter is our forecaster at the Weather Bureau. Hey, Denver.
1: Good morning, Steve.
0: Now, it looks like a pretty busy sort of forecast for this morning. So what's happening?
1: Yeah, it is a bit of a different one this morning, particularly if we look at it compared to yesterday. So we did see some showers around our region overnight, not on our region, but looks like we picked up at Mount Hope 0.6 millimetres, about as far west as those showers reached, just those overnight ones. But we do have more incoming today, and so that's really the story for today. We've got the next cold front moving through, bringing a rain band, some showers. It's also going to increase winds a little, so you might have noticed a touch windier this morning than it was yesterday. Those winds, sort of moderate at the moment, may increase in their strength a little bit as we move throughout the day and that cold front approaches. Then sort of by early to mid-afternoon, we're going to see that rain band associated with this cold front arrive, and that's going to bring the showers and rainfall to our area. So it looks like we could pick up somewhere in the vicinity of around 2 to maybe the high single digits millimetres of rainfall. So some rainfall coming out of that as that cold front moves over our area, Steve. We've also got a strong damaging wind warning, my apologies, current for coastal areas of the southwest coast, just for anyone headed down there today. It's very coastal, but those winds are increasing quite a bit over the coastal regions behind that cold front.
0: Rightio. So pretty sort of busy time in the weather. What comes in behind all of this, Denver?
1: Coming in behind this, so for tomorrow, there still should be some showers lingering around, particularly those more coastal areas in the southwest, but even to the south of the ranges as well. And it's also going to be cooler maximum temperatures. So what we've got is northerly winds coming in before this cold front. Then once it moves past, those winds switch to southwesterly, and that brings in a lot of colder air from the south. And so those maximum temperatures are going to be down by 2 to 3 degrees on average across our area. Put that into context, those maximums for today are Ballarat 11 degrees, Ararat 13, Stawell 13, Maryborough 14, Colac 13, Cape Otway 13, and Mortlake 13. So for tomorrow, just take a couple of degrees off of all of those totals.
0: Rightio. And I was just looking at some of the overnight temperatures as well. By the weekend, it's getting down to 0 or -1 for some centres. So it's some pretty cold weather on the way still.
1: Yeah, definitely some cold weather on the way. That's the clear sky effect. So we're going to have the next high pressure system sort of building again over our area. Those clear nights just mean all of that warmth can radiate out into space, and we get those cold and frosty and foggy mornings returning, possibly from as early as Thursday or Friday.
0: Rightio. Thanks, Denver. Have a great day.
1: Thanks, Steve.
0: Denver Rickler is our forecaster at the Weather Bureau this morning. It's just on 18, yeah, it is actually. I'll just stop, double check the clock. Forgot how to tell the time for a moment. 18 minutes to the next news at 8.
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0: Lines are open. SMS is there if you want to get in touch with us. There's a show coming at Her Majesty's this Saturday, and I think it's a bit different. Unique, I don't think, is a word that could be incorrectly used. It blends sound, music, contemporary performance, and apparently it's inspired by being hit by lightning. Zoe Barry is an award-winning cellist and a theatre maker and has created this show, Nervous Atmosphere. She's our guest this morning. Zoe Barry, good morning and welcome.
3: Morning. Thank you.
0: Is it right you've been struck by lightning?
3: Yes, it is.
0: Okay. Let's start there because that's what the show is inspired by. When, where and how were you struck by lightning?
3: Well, it happened a little while ago. I was driving my car in Gippsland. It was in Gurnakernai country, and I was driving through a storm and it hit the windscreen. And then a few seconds later, it hit the front of the car by the bonnet. And then 6 months later, it hit my house in Melbourne.
0: Right. So twice in the one incident and then separately.
3: Yeah, that's right. Yeah. And when it happened the first time, when it hit the windscreen, I didn't realise what it was, because it just looked like this big black force had hit the window. And I thought maybe I'd hit a cow or something. But when I looked back, there was no signs of cow, there was no blood or anything. And I'd had this big shock come up through my arms, through the steering wheel. And then when it happened a few seconds later, I saw the big purple fork of lightning, this time hitting the bonnet and the road. Mm. And the same thing happened. This big electrical shock come through the wind, through the steering wheel, up my arms and then down my body. And then when it happened in the car, in the house 6 months later, I was pretty scared because I thought, I don't know if this is ever going to stop.
0: Has it happened again since then?
3: No, I felt like three times was enough to shift things.
0: Okay, so it sounds terrifying. How do you turn that experience into a stage show?
3: Well, yeah, I wanted to tell the story because I had very strange symptoms afterwards, not only physically, but it just changed my thinking. I had pretty strange thoughts for quite a while where I thought that nature had sort of chosen me, you know, like storms could see me and the lightning was sort of following me. And I felt almost sort of hypnotized by nature and the beauty of the storms when the lightning happened. And I thought it'd be interesting to explore that and this idea of sort of being hypnotized by nature. And I was interested in already in the history of hypnotism and mesmerism and experiments on the brain and electricity, that kind of thing. So I sort of drew all of them together to tell the story. And then I was interested in using my cello to try and draw out music that's like the sound of lightning, but stretched out and making melody from that. Because I basically wanted to slow everything down so I could have some time to make sense of it. Because lightning is so fast, you know.
0: Yeah.
3: There's no way you can protect yourself. It hits and then it's gone. So I wanted to try and make this slower sort of mesmeric quality for the audience so they could see what it was like to be in it and try and make sense of it all.
0: So you're telling a story and using your cello and music to what bring through the emotion of the story?
3: Yeah, and my voice is pre-recorded for most of it so that we can play with the quality of the sound and shifting the voice around the theatre and sometimes splitting it, because I did sort of felt like I'd split into two people at one point. One was sort of living up in the clouds and one was down here on the ground. So by pre-recording the voice, you can do lots of great cinematic kind of tricks with the voice. And then the cello is all live. So I'm playing constantly through six movements of music to give across the emotion of it, but also try and get that quality of the intensity of the vibration of lightning, because the colours are so bright and the sound is so loud. I wanted to play with those extremes.
0: Okay. And the image on the Her Majesty's website with showing you sitting in cloud, I'm assuming it's theatre cloud, yes. In the image, is really quite stunning. So is it just you on stage?
3: Yeah, it's just me and this incredible lighting sculpture that Bosco Shaw has made. As you say, there's clouds on the stage, and we sort of turn the whole stage into the sky, into a thunderstorm. And yeah, it's like this living light sculpture on stage, and I'm set within it.
0: Let's have a little listen to some of the music.

0: So the music is very much from that, rather than what people would perhaps normally think of as cello music. It is very much about the mood and creating an atmosphere.
1: That's right, yeah. It's many, many layers of cello, from very low sounds to very high and everything in between, and quite sort of loopy and almost sort of drippy.
0: All right. Now, there's one show in Ballarat. There's no other regional shows?
1: No, not at the moment, yeah. I'm so excited to do it at Her Majesty's in Ballarat because it's such a beautiful theatre. It's just exquisite. And I think the work is going to look so beautiful with a beautiful proscenium arch around it and the beautiful seating.
0: So when you were asked to do this here, you did it because of Her Majesty's, because of that theatre?
1: Yeah, we were invited to perform there and I was just so thrilled to be there.
0: So how is it, just explain then, how is it a little different to other theatres just in its feel?
1: Well, it's so beautifully decorated. It's very elaborate, almost sort of baroque and beautifully painted. It's just been renovated. And the stage is unusual because it's raked. So it's slightly sloped down towards the audience, which all theatres used to be, so that you could see the performers at, you know, yeah, further back on the stage. Mm. Yeah, so there's not many theatres still like that in Australia.
0: So for Western Victoria, it's a one chance only for Ballarat. You are doing a season in Melbourne as well. What's been the reception of the show so far?
1: When I first performed it 3 years ago at Arts House in Melbourne, the response was really overwhelming. People really connected to this space where there's time to reflect and think about overwhelming experiences, and people, you know, people were able to connect with it in lots of ways and, you know, connect it to their own lives. But also it turned out so many people do have a lightning story and either reminded them of it. Some people had forgotten that they'd had a close encounter, say when they were children, and this sort of brought it back, or it made them think of other people in their lives that have had lightning experiences. So many people wrote to me about it and people came back to see it more than once. So I'm really looking forward to seeing how people, especially people who are living out in nature, you know, we're surrounded by nature and storms around here, what their response will be.
0: Yeah, it's interesting you say that. I have my own lightning story as well. So I have some sense of what you're saying about the electricity coming up through the steering wheel.
1: Right.
0: And not nearly to the level that you experienced it, but many years ago, I used to be a television cameraman and I was on a scaffold at Mount Panorama for the car races. And it was in between races and I was leaning back on the scaffold with my hands on the steel and I saw a bolt of lightning over the other side of the mountain and almost instantly got a jolt, came up both my arms from the scaffold, and it took me a second to work out that it was the lightning.
1: Yeah, wow. So from that distance, it still had that effect.
0: Yes, still came through the earth. Well, the scaffold was they had steel poles going into the earth with steel wires coming up to hold the scaffold.
1: Right.
0: It was quite a high scaffold. So, you know, I was perfectly connected to the ground.
1: Yeah.
0: So it was made for lightning.
1: Wow. It's a very powerful force, isn't it? Like, there's not many times when you're completely overwhelmed by a force of nature like this.
0: Yeah, and mine was very, very mild compared to what you've described. It was almost incidental. But it was still, even at the time then, I was like, holy cow, this, you know, there is some power. This is a bit dangerous being up on the scaffold. I was actually ordered down by the director and my camera was just locked off for about half an hour before they'd let me go back up.
1: Right. Mm. Wow.
0: So, yeah.
1: Oh, amazing.
0: It's extraordinary stuff. I will give out the details, Zoe, for your show for this weekend. Thank you so much for having a chat to us this morning and lovely to chat. Thank you.
1: Thank you so much.
0: Zoe Barry, award-winning cellist and theatre maker, and the show you'll find on Her Majesty's website. It's called The Nervous Atmosphere. So it's on the 1st of August, and the 1st of August is, of course, Saturday, if you'd like to go along. So it's a 7:30 start and 60 minutes, no interval. And it does sound like a bit of an extraordinary experience now that Zoe has explained what's generated this particular performance piece for Her Majesty's, which is coming up this weekend if you're interested in going along to that.
2: From Ararat to Colac and across the Central Highlands, this is ABC Ballarat.
0: Now, just before we get to news and AM, I just want to play a little bit extra out of our news this morning, and it has to do with the religious dinner that was gatecrashed by a person who is alleged to have started punching people and yelling some racist slurs. One of the community leaders of that iftar dinner, the organiser, Usman Abdul Qaeda, says that he's pleased that police have now laid charges against that particular individual. So that's been in our news this morning. I thought I'd play just a little bit more of what he had to say to Charlotte Wilkes in our newsroom.
3: Look, it has taken a long time to get to this point, but we are happy that things are moving in the right direction. It will be, you know, a test for the new anti-hate laws that are being introduced. We have full confidence in courts to serve the justice.
4: And have you been able to speak with any of the other guests that were at this dinner?
3: We do have a WhatsApp group, and information has been circulating on WhatsApp group since the news piece has come out. So, yes, we have had a few conversations. We were still trying to figure what laws this person is being tried under. It's not really clear to us. We are still waiting for somebody from police to come to us with further details. We have been having email communications, but the last correspondence we had was around 3 weeks ago.
4: So this came as a bit of a shock to you today?
3: No, it was not a shock. It's something expected, but we was just trying to figure how long the process is going to take to get to a point where the person goes to the court and gets tried. Happy to see that that has happened finally. Nobody has been informed to come in to testify. So if that is a requirement, we'll just wait for Victoria Police to reach out and provide us some further details.
0: So that is Usman Abdul Qaeda speaking to Charlotte Wilkes in our newsroom about that news that came through yesterday, that police have after a while, but they have now laid some charges. The alleged attacker is going to be in the Ballarat Magistrates Court in September. Our love is alive. News is 5 minutes away. And so

0: Chris Norman and Susie Quattro stumbling in on ABC Ballarat. That came out in 1978, that particular track. 1300 303 468 and 0467 842 722. We are coming up to 8 o'clock. So news and AM, and after we return at 8:30 this morning, we are going to be having a chat about another event which is coming up, and this is going to be another big one in and around the local area. It takes in Mount Edgerton and Buninyong, a few other places as well. It's a cycling event. It's Pedal for Parkinson's. We have talked about it on the program in the past, this time, it has been in the Grampians, been in a few different local areas. There's a big version of this now coming into Ballarat and the wider district. So that's something we'll be talking about after 8:30. On ABC Local Radio, ABC Ballarat, it is 8 o'clock. It's time for news, followed by AM.
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0: Good morning, Natasha McFarlane with ABC News. Labor MPs are beginning to arrive at Parliament ahead of a meeting where Premier Jacinta Allen will face a leadership challenge at 10 o'clock. Her deputy Ben Carroll yesterday declared his intention to run for the top job after a cross-factional delegation of ministers and MPs informed Ms Allen she had lost the support of caucus. The ABC understands that Premier's supporters expect her to lose the vote. Ms Allen has indicated she will contest a leadership ballot, even if she loses a spill motion. When asked if another member of the party's left faction would nominate, Attorney General Sonia Kilkenny has remained tight-lipped.
1: As I said, those will be matters for the Parliamentary Labor Party, but I'm here today as Minister of this government and the Premier has my support.
0: While also arriving at Parliament, Liberal MP Georgie Crozier says a change in the Labor Party's leadership won't change much for Victorians.
2: Well, that's up for the Labor Party, but what Victorians want is they want this government gone. We desperately need change. It's not a change of premiers, it's a change of government.
0: The Federal Resources Minister is leaving the door open to an extension of the government's cut to the fuel excise. The 16% per litre discount is due to end this weekend, but the government is weighing up whether the relief should continue amid ongoing instability in the Middle East. Madeleine King says the government isn't ruling anything out.
3: The government is very much aware of the pressure increase in fuel prices does put on Australian families, and we have taken action in the past and will continue to monitor how these prices do affect people and seek to deliver that kind of relief as best we can.
0: The West Australian city of Karratha could become home to the nation's third oil refinery as part of a federal government push to secure the nation's fuel supplies. The WA and federal governments will jointly fund a $4 million feasibility study for the large-scale refinery to be built by chemical company Perdaman. Australia currently imports about 90% of its liquid fuels, with only two refineries still operating onshore. The French president is promising every available resource to fight raging wildfires, saying the crisis is the most severe to face France since the Second World War. On a visit of the worst-hit region around Bordeaux, Emmanuel Macron has stressed the priority is to save lives. He says France will take every measure to preserve life.
4: Doubtless, tomorrow will be more complicated than today. The priority is, of course, saving lives. So when we need to relocate to save lives, we relocate. When we need to sacrifice forest or sometimes property to save lives, we do it.
0: Britain's new Prime Minister Andy Burnham has met with Ukrainian President Volodymyr Zelensky at a naval base in Portsmouth. It's his first meeting with the foreign leader since taking office last week. Mr. Burnham says he intends to visit Ukraine and continue working with Mr. Zelensky on the issues he faces in the war against Russia.
5: Overall, it was a very warm

0: nothing lives. What's thrown into the water stays in the water.
1: Krista Hoas from the salmon industry's influential lobby group maintains that the industry operates within strict limits.
2: Every industry and every food industry has an impact, and the goal is, of course, all the time to reduce the impact as much as possible. We have to have a growth within the limits that the nature can cope with.
3: Krista Hoas from the Norwegian Seafood Federation, ending that report from Naomi Selvaratnam in Norway. And you can watch the full episode on Foreign Correspondent tonight at 8 p.m. on ABC TV. And of course, you can also see that anytime on iView. And that's all for AM this morning. Thanks for your company. I'm Melissa Clark. It's 8:30.
4: Steve Martin on ABC Ballarat.
5: Welcome back to the program. It is 8:30. Steve Martin here through until 9 o'clock, and lines are open and the SMS is there if you want to get in touch with us this morning. On the program in this half hour, we are going to catch up with Dr. Zara Ghazari and just about the bits and pieces that are going on in Melbourne in relation to the leadership of the state with Jacinda Allen, whether we're going to see a long, drawn-out process or whether today is going to be a bit of a quicker and cleaner change of hands or a quick and clean continuation of what's already in place. So lots of speculation about all of that. Zara will join us hopefully in the next 5 to 10 minutes or so. He's a very busy man as well, trying to keep on top of things and talking to lots of people. I was doing a little bit of double-checking on bits and pieces while AM was on, so I'll run through what's being talked about and what's expected, sort of the latest breaking news on all of this for you with the leadership spill in just a moment. We are going to have a chat to the event organiser and founder of a thing called Pedal for Parkinson's. Now, Pedal for Parkinson's has been around for a little while. It's held in various areas, but this year, and we'll get to this closer to 9 o'clock this morning, this year there is 5 days of events that are coming up around Ballarat. So there's a stage in Mount Edgerton, there's one at Mount Buninyong, there's an Avenue of Honour, a Daylesford and return trip as well, and there's a local loop around Ballarat, and they're all about 100 kilometres long, so they're for serious cyclists, and it is all raising awareness and some fundraising for Parkinson's disease and research. So we're going to find out a little bit more about that on the program this morning as well. So there's lots of time for you, and we will keep an eye on what's happening in Melbourne. There is an SMS here. It says, by changing leadership, Labor are admitting that they have become less popular and are blaming the leader when the decisions they make are from a committee. I've seen that a few times where it's not necessarily Jacinda Allen needs to change. It's the whole of the government. I've seen a few texts like that. So as this all goes through this morning, what are you thinking? 0467 842 722. And 1300 303 468 for your calls. I guess from a distance, we've seen this happen in other states with instability at the very top. We've seen it happening federally, but it's been pretty stable in Victoria for quite a long time now. So I'm wondering what you're thinking as you're hearing this news getting around the place this morning. Let's get started with some local news headlines. First up, it's good morning to Charlotte Wilkes in the newsroom.
6: Good morning, Steve. The organiser of a religious dinner that was gatecrashed by a man who allegedly started punching people and yelling racial slurs says he's happy that charges have finally been laid. Police have charged a 37-year-old man with multiple offences, including making threats to kill, 4 months on from the alleged attack on the Islamic event in Ballarat. The alleged attacker will front the Ballarat Magistrates Court in September. And the Health Services Union will rally across the state this week as allied health professionals continue to fight for a new workplace agreement. Workers in Ballarat rallied outside the base hospital yesterday, and the Victorian Allied Health Professionals Association says enterprise bargaining has been ongoing for 10 months. Ballarat police are seeking the owner of an envelope containing several thousand dollars that was found on a V-Line train in October last year. Police say the cash was found by staff

0: During an end-of-service clean at the Wenderoo train station on October 18th last year. And police are investigating a serious assault in North Ballarat that left a man unconscious and in hospital. Police say offenders approached the man on Drummond Street on Tuesday, June 16th, where he was seriously assaulted and had his phone and cigarettes stolen. A Central Victorian resident who did not receive yesterday's nationwide emergency alert says she's worried she won't get timely notifications during a natural disaster. Pam Ernie was at the Sailors Gully Hall just outside Bendigo with some friends at 2 p.m. yesterday, but was the only one not to get an Oz alert. And you're listening to ABC Local News.
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2: It's Brad Arnold from Transport Victoria. Looking like a fairly clear run for the major arterials, despite some windy conditions coming through the state at the moment. Drive with caution, look out for hazards, keep a safe distance between you and the vehicle in front. Melbourne-bound traffic at the Western Freeway, slowing between Melton and Caroline Springs. A little busy for the M80 Ring Road down to the Westgate Freeway. Speed is down to 60 kilometres per hour over the Westgate Bridge with the strong gusty winds that are coming through and some heavy traffic at the city end of the Westgates following an earlier collision near Montague Street, adding an extra 10 to 15 on the Westgate Freeway. Ballarat Road, those travel times in towards Melbourne CBD looking a little better than the Westgate at the moment. Further back on the Princes Freeway, through Hoppers Crossing, delays up towards Corroy Creek Road with a fair bit of congestion this morning. Geelong Ring Road, though, clear in both directions. The Midland Highway running well. On the other side of Ballarat, through Trawalla, just north of the freeway and rail line, there's been a truck rollover on Trawalla-Waterloo Road. Emergency services still directing traffic through the area. Might have to head through Beaufort up towards Waterloo as an alternative. The Hamilton Highway clear and no major interruptions for the Princes Highway between Portland and Geelong. Looking fairly clear too for public transport for V-Line services. Ballarat, Ararat, Maribyrnong lines running well, as are Geelong and Waterloo services.
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4: Our lines are open. The SMS, of course, is there. Also in this half hour, we'll get an update on the Commonwealth Games as we did yesterday. So we'll catch up with what's been happening. I've got a bit of local information about the games as well. And just a reminder, I did mention this earlier with the road accident. So it's a truck rollover. It's on the Trawalla-Waterloo Road, so just over the other side of the railway crossing from the freeway. And it does now say that it is listed as under control, so hopefully everyone is all right in relation to that. But that road with the cleanup is going to be closed for a little while by the look of things. So if you're intending on turning off at Trawalla or heading into the freeway at Trawalla, you might have to find another way around all of that. 1300 303 468 and 0467. 842 722. Now, as I said, we are going to talk to, we've arranged to have a chat to Professor Zara Gazarian, the head of politics and international relations at Monash School of Social Sciences. So we'll catch up with Zara in just a few minutes' time. He has a full dance card this morning, as you would expect, with this spill motion for the Premier expected to take place at 10 o'clock. So I thought just off the top of the show, I would run through a few of the bits and pieces that we do know at this point and some of the things that are being reported, because this is all sort of developing little by little as we go through the morning. So the meeting is at 10 o'clock this morning. There is fairly widespread speculation that the Premier will lose if a spill motion is called, that it will go against her. And then we find out, I guess, as a state, what we're in for, because Jacinda Allen has said that she will recontest if it gets to a spill motion. Ben Carroll has said he will put his name forward, and if that is a contest, it then goes to a vote, as I understand it, of all members of the Labor Party. So that'll take about 4 weeks. There'll be an interim premier put in place, or an acting premier, who won't be either of the two candidates. And then for 4 weeks, it'll go through a ballot process with the Labor Party. And 4 months out from an election, that's not particularly ideal. So that's what happens if Jacinda Allen decides to recontest. If she doesn't recontest and no one else puts the hand up and Ben Carroll is the only one, he will be installed as Premier of Victoria. Now, because Jacinda Allen has been saying that she is

0: going to contest the leadership of the Labor Party. That's where a bit of the uncertainty seems to be. It's about who blinks first. I just noticed on The Age, Chip LeGrand is saying that he's spoken to one of Jacinda Allen's principal supporters, and when they were contacted about the prospect of her surviving the spill motion, he said, or well, apparently the quote is, that person said, there may not be a contest. So that might mean that it is all resolved this morning and that it's not going to continue for the next few weeks. But regardless of that, the caucus is due to meet in Parliament at 10 o'clock. Sometime after that, I imagine, hopefully within about half an hour, we'll find out what the next steps, what the next part of all of this is going to be.
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0: Now, as we've heard in our news this morning, and as we've just heard in our news headlines, Health Services Union are rallying across the state this week. Allied health professionals are fighting for a new workplace agreement. We talked about this a few weeks ago. There was a rally and some work bans that were put in place at the Ballarat Base Hospital. They rallied outside the hospital yesterday, and they're saying that the enterprise bargaining has been going on for quite a long time now. It's about 10 months. The executive officer is Andrew Hewitt. He reckons members are also struggling to cope with some of the large workloads, not just here, but broadly across Victoria. He had a chat to our newsroom. Here's just a little bit extra of what Andrew Hewitt from the Victorian Allied Health Professionals Association had to say.
2: It's been 10 months of bargaining with the government and the health employees' representatives, and they presented us an offer about a month ago, and it was completely inadequate. And so we're saying, you know, it's time to come to the table with a genuine offer.
3: So what was offered, and what do allied health professionals actually need?
2: Okay, so the claims that we have in reflect pay increases, and also there's significant problems with the workload in the workplaces, and then we have some classification structures that need to be addressed to bring them up to standard. But the wage claim that we have on the table is just over 36%, and that might sound like a big number, but that reflects the Fair Work Commission's gender undervaluation case, and the government came to the table with an offer of around 20%, and we've said that that's completely falls short of the mark. The number of actual members at Ballarat Hospital, I'm obviously not going to give you, but the number of actual allied health professionals that are covered by this agreement would be into the hundreds. And they have diverse roles throughout the health service. And without their contribution, then, you know, the whole thing grinds to a halt.
3: Do you think that there will be, you know, more meetings, or does it look like everyone's going to come back to the table, or how do you think negotiations have been?
2: Yeah, we're still meeting with the government and the employee representatives once a week. In a hope to find a resolution to this. But ultimately, it revolves around the government coming back with a genuine offer that we can take to the members.
0: So that is Andrew Hewitt, who's the executive officer of the Victorian Allied Health Professionals Association, speaking to Laura Mayers in our newsroom. 17 minutes to the news at 9. I'll have some local news about the Commonwealth Games, but let's head off to our update.
4: This is a 2026 Commonwealth Games update.
5: Hello, Niamh Owens with you. After a wonderfully green and gold day 4 in Glasgow, another incredible display from the Dolphins team in the pool, and the athletics program has kicked off with plenty to celebrate on the track as well. Rose Davies has taken out the 10,000 metres in stunning fashion, biding her time until the last kilometre before making her move to win Australia's first athletics gold of the meet by a whopping 11 seconds.
6: It's my first big win ever, and yeah, to do it at the Commonwealth Games is a dream come true. I'm going to enjoy it because these moments come once in a lifetime, and I'm so happy I got to achieve this.
5: Thanks to Channel 7 for the audio used in this update. Ulrich Muller got pipped on the line of the T38 100 metres, finishing with silver. In gymnastics, James Hardy won bronze on the rings. And after she was disappointed with her performance in Birmingham 2022, Kate McDonald was flawless today, winning gold in the uneven bars.
7: Now is her chance, is now her time.
8: Dismount, full twisting, double tuck.
9: How she has waited for that moment in a Commonwealth Games.
5: There has been a gold rush in the pool. Jenna Forrester won the punishing 400 metres individual medley. Meg Harris got the better of Molly O in the 100 freestyle. It was an Aussie clean sweep for the second Comm Games in a row, with Shayna Jack taking the bronze. In the 100 metre breaststroke, SB9 Beau Matthews was dominant in victory, while Tim Hodge had a bit of a nervous wait before judges described

0: qualified two swimmers and he moved into the bronze. In the women's 50-metre butterfly, Alex Perkins added to her own gold tally and Sam Williamson won the 50-metre breaststroke. The Aussies filled the podium in the men's 800 metres freestyle with Sam Short up top and the women's 4x200 freestyle relay team secured our seventh gold in the pool overnight. Looking at that medal tally, it's crazy. The Aussies up top, 26 gold, 59 total.
1: From Ararat to Colac and across the Central Highlands, this is ABC Ballarat.
2: Quarter to nine is the time. Now, just to add into that overall or overview of Commonwealth Games and some of the successes, locally, Yoel Reith has been in the high jump. And there was some hope that he would do quite well. It's really hard to find the results, I have to say. I could find out who got gold, silver and bronze, but as for the rest of the field, passed about fifth, I think. Couldn't find out. So he's finished in seventh place in the men's high jump for the Commonwealth Games, is what Google AI is telling me. I can't actually find it on the Commonwealth Games website, unfortunately. Google AI tells me that he has cleared 2 metres 10. He cleared 2.05 cleanly on his first attempt, struggled at 2.10, and he managed to stave off early elimination by clearing on his third and final required attempt. And then in the elimination, when he was eliminated, he left the competition after missing all three of his attempts at 2 metres and 15. So one of our local hopes, I think that's the end of the high jumping for Yoel Reith, unfortunately, but he's completed that at seventh. What I can tell you is Romain Beckford got the gold from Jamaica, Savesh Anil Kusher from India got the silver, and Kamani Jack from England got the bronze in the men's high jump, the final standings, and also the heights. The winning height was 2 metres and 25. So, just on 13 minutes to the news, which is coming up at 9 o'clock. ABC Ballarat, 107.9 FM, and of course on ABC Listen.
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2: Next news coming up at 9 o'clock, of course. Now, as we have been talking about and hearing in the news on AM, I ran through a few of the details as well. There is expected to be a change potentially in the leadership of Victoria, with Jacinda Allen going to be facing, it seems, a spill motion. Associate Professor Zare Gazarian is our guest this morning. Zare, g'day.
4: Good morning, Steve. Good to be with you.
2: What's the latest you're hearing?
4: It's intriguing what's been going on. Obviously, Labor MPs are in Parliament today in preparation for their meeting, which is scheduled for 10 o'clock. And the big, I think, development is that it appears Jacinda Allen has softened her stance in terms of whether she will stand and recontest the leadership position if a spill motion was to be called. In essence, it looks as though the numbers are not with Jacinda Allen, and they are with the challenger, Ben Carroll. And rather than risk a protracted and potentially very messy leadership changeover period, Jacinda Allen may actually not contest this morning.
2: Okay. That seems to be the story. And they're always suggesting that if the numbers were significantly against the Premier in the spill motion, do we have any ideas of what the numbers are?
4: Not that I can see. But I do think it's interesting, Steve, to think back just less than 24 hours when Jacinda Allen took the remarkable preemptive position of writing to the Labor Party organisation and saying that she will be ready to recontest her seat. In other words, it was a well-designed approach to try and ward off Ben Carroll and other challengers. It seems to not have worked as Jacinda Allen or her supporters would have liked, and it now seems that overwhelming support is with Ben Carroll. And this is significant as well, because obviously Ben Carroll is from a different faction. He's from the right faction of the Labor Party. Jacinda Allen is from the left. And in the Victorian Labor Party, the left faction has been the dominant one for some time now. So there's a shift occurring organisationally as well as at the personnel level.
2: Okay. if the change takes place, and I know it's still an if at this point, but if there is the change in the leadership, is there enough time to make any significant difference to the outcome of the next election?
4: You would have to think that there is. 4 months until the next election doesn't seem like much, but we seem to be in a period of essentially fast-forward politics, in that if people will be watching what happens today, and if they like what they see, then they'll very quickly support the Labor Party. The idea that there are rusted-on voters, the idea that people will continue to vote for that their particular party forever seems to have diminished. And what we have in Victorian politics is great volatility. We have the unpredictability of One Nation polling significant numbers. And we have, on the other side, the coalition, which doesn't seem to have done too well at the moment, really. While some polls are suggesting that there's a rebound in their vote, it's not as strong as probably where it needs to be for a resounding victory. So there are all these different factors, and voters, I suspect, are still open to giving Labor, whether there's a new leader or not, a chance.
2: Okay. Just finally, because this has also been part of the conversation, so I seek your advice, your knowledge. If Ben Carroll is the leader, is a royal commission the key to him winning back a bit of trust in a Labor government?
4: You'd have to think so. This has been the question that has really haunted Jacinta Allen. The questions about integrity, ethics, allegations of misconduct on big build projects, all of these have been really difficult questions for the current leadership. And you would think that there's been growing support for a royal commission. And the advantage of having a royal commission or calling a royal commission for Labor is that they would set the terms of reference and they would essentially be in the driver's seat. So strategically, tactically, it would make sense for the new leader to do this, and it would probably be something that many voters would welcome as well.
2: Mm. Zara, great to chat. Thank you.
4: Thanks so much, Steve.
2: Dr. Zara Gazarian and from Monash School of Social Sciences. And now we just have to wait and see what happens at 10 o'clock.

0: That is Guy Sebastian. The song is Choir.
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0: 5 minutes to the news at nine. It's been a busy kind of morning. If you're into cycling, there is an event which is coming up supporting a good cause, which you might like to take part in. It's happening in Ballarat. It's happening around Ballarat. It includes cycling events at Mount Edgerton, Daylesford, Ballarat, Mount Buninyong and the Avenue of Honour. It is Pedal for Parkinson's. Sarah Buckpitt is the founder and the event organiser and is our guest this morning. Sarah, good morning.
2: Oh, good morning. Thank you so much for having me on.
0: And thank you for being available. Now, tell me about Pedal for Parkinson's. How long has this been going on?
2: Yeah, Pedal for Parkinson's, this is its fifth year, which is super exciting. It started off in Tassie 5 years ago with just five little riders. Has grown into this nationwide initiative that now sees us travel around Australia to a different state each year.
0: Okay, so this year it's in Ballarat.
2: So those that are cycling enthusiasts may know that up until last year, Ballarat hosted the Australian National Cycling Championships. So, it just seemed fitting that we'd check out the scenes in Ballarat this year.
0: Okay. So just explain the way the event works, because it's 5 days, all with some fairly long rides.
2: Not wrong. So, each day is 100 kilometres. And it's very much a go at your own pace ride. So we all start together in the morning in Ballarat. We do a couple of little warm up laps around the lake together. And then we head off on a designated route that has been pre-planned. It's 100% supported. So we have support cars that can, help with if you had a mechanical, if you felt that, you needed to have a little break. It's just a great, really community-driven event.
0: So how many are you anticipating? Because it's not until the 23rd of September until the 27th, so there's a bit of time for people to join in. How many can you cater for?
2: Yeah, so this event is, we like to keep it nice and intimate. There is only 40 tickets available.
0: Right.
2: And we already have sold 20 of those tickets. So there is only, 20 left.
0: Right. So describe the normal participant in an event like this. Who comes and contributes?
2: Yeah, look, I mean, it really is open to such a variety of cycling abilities. So, for example, we do actually have people with PD, Parkinson's disease, that come and participate.
0: Yep.
2: But we also just have cycling enthusiasts, people that just enjoy cycling on weekends, that do it with mates, that do it with their local cycling club. We do also get, someone, there's always someone on the ride that is very enthusiastic and rides the pants off us all. But that's the whole great thing about this event, is that it really is open to anyone. And it's just for such a great cause, because at the end of the day, we're raising money through Shake It Up Australia, where 100% of money raised goes directly back into Australian research projects, helping to find a cure for Parkinson's disease.
0: Why did you start this, Sarah?
2: My grandma had Parkinson's disease, and unfortunately it got quite bad when I was living overseas in London, and she sadly passed during COVID, and I was unable to get home. So when I did get home, I decided to start this event in her honour.
0: Okay. And raising funds, raising awareness, getting people out and about and doing things.
2: Yes, absolutely. That is, movement is just the best thing for Parkinson's or anyone with Parkinson's. That's why we decided to go down the cycling route, because it gets people moving. You can do it at your own pace, whether it's out on the road or at home on a stationary bike.
0: Rightio. We've only got a minute to the news, so if people want to find out more online, where do they go?
2: They go to pedalforparkinsons.cc, or they can find us on Facebook and Instagram.
0: Rightio. Thank you. Thanks for your time, Sarah.

0: No, thank you. I appreciate it. Have a great day.
1: You too. Sarah Buckpitt is the founder of Pedal for Parkinson's. It's coming to Ballarat. It's quite a big, in terms of the event itself, it's quite big. So stage one, Mount Edgerton. Stage two, Dalesford Return. Day three, Ballarat Local Loop, Mount Buninyong on day four, Avenue of Honour on day five. They're all about 100 k's long. So pedalforparkinsons.cc, or on Facebook or on Instagram, you'll be able to find them if you want to have a look and maybe take one of those other 20 tickets that remain for this event. 1300 303 468 and 0467 842 722. That is it from us for this morning on ABC Ballarat. We'll be back tomorrow morning bright and early, but right now it's time for the news. Have a great day. 9 o'clock.
2: Good morning, Natasha McFarlane with ABC News. Victorian Premier Jacinta Allan is expected to lose the Labor Party leadership at a caucus meeting where a spill is expected this morning. Ethan White has more from Parliament House.
3: Multiple Labor sources, including several of Jacinta Allan's supporters, have told the ABC Ms Allan is expected to lose today's leadership challenge. Her deputy Ben Carroll yesterday declared his intention to run after a delegation of MPs informed the Premier she had lost the support of the caucus. As MPs arrived at Parliament this morning, Attorney General Sonia Kilkenny has continued to back in Ms Allan.
4: I'm the Minister of this government and the Premier has my support.
3: While Lizzie Blandthorne, who was one of the MPs who yesterday urged Ms Allan to resign, remained tight-lipped.
5: I'm not going to discuss the internal matters.
3: Caucus will meet at 10 o'clock.
2: While arriving at Parliament, Deputy Premier Ben Carroll, who's the only Labor MP to raise their hand so far to challenge Ms Allan, says his focus is on the upcoming meeting.
6: Thank you. I will have more to say later, but right now my focus is on talking to my colleagues, and I will have more to say later, but they're my focus.
2: Turning to other news, a woman allegedly murdered by her partner in Melbourne's southeast has been remembered by family as a mother who was loved beyond words. Rosie Barnett has more.
7: 29-year-old Brooke Timmins died after she was allegedly attacked by her partner, Jordan Turney, inside her Clyde North home on Sunday night. Today, her brother has spoken of the family's unimaginable grief, saying his beautiful sister's life was taken far too soon, and now her two precious little boys have to grow up without their mum. Lockie Timmins is also calling for more to be done to stop domestic violence, saying no family should have to experience this kind of heartbreak, no woman should have to live in fear. Mr. Turney will remain behind bars until a committal hearing in November.
2: An investigation into whether a new oil refinery should be built in Australia will soon begin, with the federal and West Australian government funding a pre-feasibility study. $4 million will be spent on examining if Karratha could house the nation's third oil refinery. The federal government is looking at ways to further boost Australia's fuel supplies, with about 90% of liquid fuels currently imported. Resources Minister Madeleine King said the government wants to boost capacity.
8: This is about fuel security for the whole nation, but of course WA is now left without any fuel refining capacity after the closure of BP and Kwinana. That is a really important initiative that we will look at where this could go. Can it happen?
2: The outgoing Australian Council of Trade Unions president says the union movement is in good shape as she prepares to stand down from her role. Michelle O'Neill and ACTU State Secretary Sally McManus both announced overnight they'll leave their positions in the coming months to make way for new leadership within the peak union body. Ms O'Neill says it's the right time for renewal and is ruling out a tilt at politics.
9: I know that I won't become a politician because I decided that many, many years ago and have never, ever changed my view about that. But I'm excited to see what's next for the union movement.
2: Police are investigating the theft of a bronze statue from outside an RSL club in Melbourne's southeast last Friday. Investigators believe the offender stole parts of the statue from the front of the RSL club on Carinish Road in Clayton in the early hours of the morning. Police believe the statue, valued at around $18,000, was pulled off its mount using force. And Australia has won a drought-breaking Commonwealth Games athletics gold medal among nine on day four in Glasgow. Runner Rose Davis has become the first Australian to win the women's 10,000 metres, telling Channel 7 it's a dream moment.
10: I'm just so happy I got the win. It's my first big win ever, and yeah, to do it at the Commonwealth Games is a dream come true. So kind of speechless right now, but yeah, I'm so happy.
2: Australia has also won another 7 gold medals in the pool and 1 in gymnastics. To the weather, there's a severe weather warning for possible damaging winds over alpine peaks from this afternoon and southwest coastal areas from this evening. For the state, scattered showers extending from the west, becoming isolated across the northern plains and east Gippsland. Showers falling as snow above 900 metres in the evening and possible small hail near the southwest coast. Isolated thunderstorms in the far southwest in the evening. For Melbourne, partly cloudy, a very high chance of showers. Hours, most likely during this afternoon and evening, heading for a top of 17 degrees. Tomorrow, showers and 13. Thursday, a shower or two, 13 again. Right now, it's 11 degrees. ABC News.
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12: And a very good morning to you. It is just past 9 a.m. It's Tuesday morning. It's great to have your company so far. Look, just after 10 today, that is in 1 hour's time, Labor Caucus, they're going to meet. And, of course, the expectation you're hearing, I'm hearing, everyone's hearing, is that Jacinda Allen will lose the leadership of the Labor Party. Now, after that, well, we could genuinely be in a situation where we wait weeks to see who takes on the rule. And as news comes to hand this morning, I'll get it straight to you. But before that, and in just a few minutes, we're going to look at the opinion polls that got us here in the first place and what they're telling us right now. But before we do any of that, I want to talk about firearms and gun licenses. Reports are coming in that Victorian farmers are facing crazy delays waiting for licenses to get approved, which they are saying is leaving them without a vital business tool. And of course, this is despite the recent review that the Victorian government went into firearms ownership that ruled out caps on firearms. So, are you waiting on one of these licenses? Are you a firearm owner? I would love to hear from you this morning. 1-300-977-222. But the President of Victorian Farmers Federation is Ryan Milgate. Ryan, good morning, mate.
13: Morning, Nick. How are you?
12: What are you hearing from people when it comes to the length of delays for firearm approval at the moment?
13: Yeah, Nick, we're hearing just from some people around the place that there are, you know, significant delays. I've heard verbally up to 6 months. I actually looked at the VicPol website myself and it's sort of around that 4.5 month delay, but either way, it's still, you know, if you're looking to get a vital tool for your business, it's a crazy huge delay. And unfortunately, quite often if you're lambing or carving or something, it's going to be too late after that sort of amount of time.
12: Do we have a sense of why these delays are occurring?
13: No, we don't really, Nick. I think it looks from the outside to be a lack of resourcing within the firearms registry to be able to handle the volume of work that they're dealing with at the moment.
12: It's purely a lack of resourcing when it comes to the applications.
13: That's what it appears like. I'm not sure how else would explain that something would take, you know, 4+ months, 4 or 5 months. For essentially, you know, you send all your paperwork in, they review that and send an approval back out. I can't see any other reason why it would take so long.
12: I know we're hearing from, say, the Shooters, Fishers and Farmers Party in Victoria. They say the situation's almost intolerable for some of their members and their people they're talking to. I guess give me a sense of how big a concern can 6 months be?
13: Oh, that's huge, Nick. I mean, if you're, say, and we're seeing it now, we've got, you know, greater prevalence of, you know, kangaroos, deer, wild dogs, all these sort of animals that are having a great big impact on farms. Obviously, we're using all sorts of other methods, but ultimately, you know, if you're lambing and you've got foxes or wild dogs or something like that, one of the most effective tools is a firearm. So if you can't get that while you're lambing, you know, 6 months down the track, lambing's been and gone, the wild dogs and foxes have had their feed, and you're much, much worse off for the process.
12: Right, I touched on it before, but that recent state government review into firearms, it didn't follow through with a lot of recommendations that had been made. It didn't cap the number of firearms can be owned. It didn't make changes to actual licensing laws. That would have seemed, I think, to many people to be quite a positive step from the Labor government.
13: Oh, absolutely. And we're really pleased with that. Like we said all along, that we just want to make sure that the laws that we've got in Victoria are enforced. And, you know, we want to make sure that people that genuinely need a firearm for their job or, you know, even sporting, you know, there's plenty of sporting shooters and that's a, you know, more than adequate genuine need. We want to make sure that those people could get, you know, lawful access to their firearms. But we also want to make sure that those that are either flouting the rules or operating outside the law are caught up with and held to account.
12: What do you think could make a difference here? What changes would you like to see?
13: Look, I think it's a bit parochial here, I guess, but farmers, firearms are a tool of trade for us. So I think it would be nice to see farmers get some priority on that big pile. There's obviously a big pile on a desk somewhere. Bearing in mind that, you know, generally when these sort of situations, people have started lambing, they've realised that there's a major issue because you don't see the foxes or the wild dogs prior to lambing. It's once the lambs or the calves start dropping on the ground and they start disappearing or getting mauled and maimed that you realise there's a major issue. So, you know, time is really of the essence, and if we could help out in that, that would just help farmers, you know, do their job, look after their animals and most of all, you know, do everything lawfully.
12: Ryan Milgate, making primary producers the priority might put you at odds with some of the sporting shooters groups.
13: Yeah, I understand that. But like I said, these are a tool of trade and we're using them for animal welfare and you know, to protect our livelihoods. And I think that probably carries a little bit more weight than someone that, you know, even though sporting shooting and that is a law abiding and everyone should be entitled to do it if they want to, it would help if agriculture did have that, just that bit of a leg up, just to help farmers do their job.
12: Ryan, while I've got you, of course, after 10 o'clock today, we'll start to get a clear understanding of what might be happening with the Labor leadership here in Victoria. What would you want to say about that?
13: Look, it's a pretty interesting time, particularly in the regions, Nick. And regardless of who the leader of the Labor Party is, I think it's pretty obvious that they're not listening to rural communities. And if the new leader, whoever that may be, my first message to them would be, come and talk to us because we've been left out of the loop for so long and people are really angry and upset and, you know, they need to come and actually listen and understand what's going on out here.
12: You'd be prepared to work with whoever takes that helm?
13: Look, that's my role, is to work with whoever is in government at the time. So we talk to all sides of government, doesn't matter what colour or persuasion you are. So our door's open, but they need to come in and be genuine, and because that's how we approach our communications as farmers and regional communities. So, yep, we're open for any genuine communication. Absolutely.
12: Ryan Milgate, thanks, mate. I appreciate your time this morning. Ryan, of course, the president of the Victorian Farmers Federation reports coming in that, as Ryan was saying, some people may be waiting 6 months, even longer, to get a firearm licence approved. In fact, one of the numbers coming through from Shooters Fishers Farmers Party is that there could be a backlog of up to 10,000 applications here in Victoria at the moment. This does, according to Ryan, potentially be a resourcing issue when it comes to the people actually working in that department. But David online from Coral Bank, a very different story for you. Good morning.
14: Good morning.
12: You had no trouble getting a renewal?
14: Oh, look, it was a delay. I mean, my licence was expiring. I put the application in a month before, and it's quite clear in the documentation with that process that it may well go past your expiry date, but your licence remains current. So I'm not sure what the rev up is all about, because it didn't impact on me at all, really.
12: Did you get good, I guess, contact from the department as you're going through the process? Were you happy with the communication?
14: Well, I don't know how frequent it was, but I seem to remember about weekly I'd get an update as to what date they were up to, because they'd say that
15: we're processing the applications that have been received to the 15th of whatever. So they came frequently, and they frequently reminded me that my old licence remains current until such time as they process it.
12: And David, if you don't mind me asking, you're a primary producer.

0: is a farm tool for you, or are you a sporting shooter?
1: Yeah, we're on the farm.
0: Yep, no worries. David, thank you very much, saying he hasn't had any issue at all getting that licence. On the text line, though, someone saying a friend of mine waited 6 months. There's been an increase in the number of people applying. It's always taken usually no more than about 3 months on that one.
2: We can build a stronger future for our people.
3: The ABC is looking for trailblazers, 18 to 28, with a drive for making change in their regional communities. Applications close August 1. abc.net.au/trailblazers.
0: Now, of course, very soon we are going to be talking about the polling numbers that put us into the situation where we are waiting to discover what the leadership of the Labor Party here in Victoria looks like. 2 o'clock yesterday, though, did your phone go off? I know people have been talking about it all the way through. I had no dramas with mine. My alert system worked absolutely perfectly. But Arthur's on the line, and you didn't get an alert, Arthur.
4: No, I didn't. And I looked on the internet to find out what one does if your phone didn't go off. And the internet said, oh, you don't need to do anything. If your phone didn't go off, just ignore it. It's not an issue. Well, sorry, if you really want to find out why the system didn't work, you have to find out from individual failures what's unique about them that stopped it working. You can't possibly set the system up to work for everyone unless you look at the failures.
0: Now, well,
4: that's one.
0: That was the point of the test, was to see where those failures were.
4: That's precisely my point. However, having said that, I'm suspicious because our telephone reception here, it goes from woeful to hopeless, and we therefore pay Telstra to have a wireless modem put on, and our telephones work through the wireless modem. Now, does the alarm system cater for the NBN wireless modem people, all of whom are in fairly remote locations? I wonder, but nobody's checking.
0: I think it's going to be really interesting to see what news we get from this test and a sense of how it's actually been processed and what the next steps are. Arthur, thank you very much for that. We are just getting a bit of breaking news coming through that the Premier Jacinda Allen will speak at 9:30, so just in about 13, 14 minutes' time. Of course, we've been looking forward to the caucus meeting at 10 o'clock, where we'll get a better sense of what that leadership is. This may be preempting that conversation. We'll find out what happens at 9:30. 1300 977 222. 1300 977 222. This is Kelly Clarkson. We'll talk a little bit of the polling that got us into this situation straight after this song, and then we'll see what the Premier has to say.

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0: A slight wrinkle in today's plans. Now, our understanding was, of course, as have been in the news for quite some time, Labor caucus was going to meet after 10 o'clock. We'd get a better understanding of what was happening with the Labor Party leadership after that time. The Premier will instead be addressing the media in roughly 9 minutes. I will not be the only person behind a microphone in front of a camera scrambling a little bit at the moment to work out what the rest of today looks like. But the question remains, 4 months out from the Victorian state election, what's going to happen when it comes to the role of Premier and the role of Labor leader? We know Deputy Ben Carroll has confirmed he will put his hand up. But I thought it would be good to take a little step back and talk about how we got here in terms of the numbers and the polling. Cos Samaras is Director of Strategy and Analytics at Redbridge. Good morning to you, Cos. Quite a morning to be chatting.
3: Yes, indeed.
0: Yes, indeed, indeed. Look, lots of commentary continually describes the Premier as historically unpopular, but what are the numbers actually telling us?
3: Yes, look, we've seen over a period of around 2 years a decline in the Labor primary from the mid-30s, now hovering in the mid-20s. That's coincided with a decline in Jacinta Allen's satisfaction ratings across the entire period. And it's hard to see, as the numbers currently stand, the Labor government being returned.
0: How does this compare to other recent elections? I mean, give me a sense of how dire that polling is compared to what we've seen elsewhere.
3: Yeah, look, the situation in Victoria is actually quite fragile. So we're seeing in the polling numbers a scenario where, you know, I like to use the term 88 by-elections. There are 88 state electorates in Victoria, and the primary vote for the Coalition, the Labor Party and One Nation, they're all in the 20s. Now, unless something changes, it's going to be a very unpredictable election, one that's hard to actually forecast, and more importantly, as I just touched on before, we're going to have a lot of three- and four-way contests.
0: Because how can we divorce the attitudes towards Labor from the attitudes towards the Premier in Victoria?
3: Look, one of the biggest challenges I think Jacinta Allen had, which she clearly did not meet expectations, is to separate herself from the previous administration. And I think she was very unsuccessful in doing that. Now, you could do that in a number of ways. Obviously, a policy U-turn, the scandal around the CFMEU and the big bill projects was clearly an anchor around her neck. And again, she was unsuccessful in trying to deal with that issue. So I think that, you know, if reports are correct and Ben Carroll is elected as the new Victorian Labor Premier, he will need a very significant policy pivot to detach himself from that problem.
0: Have we seen a change in leadership this close to an election work as a turnaround?
3: They usually don't.
0: Right.
3: They,
0: so

0: History tells us that these sort of changes don't normally work. I mean, the Labor Party in Queensland tried it as well, and it was they were unsuccessful. That said, Victoria is quite unique. We are seeing a lot of Labor voters right now sitting in other columns, not the coalition. We're not seeing a direct transfer of support from Labor to the coalition. We're seeing Labor's base fragment everywhere. Now, a change of leader might, in fact, bring some of that base back, and this is an important point. The primary vote only has to move 3 or 4 points for Labor, and they can get to 45 very quickly.
1: How much of a role has One Nation played in all of this?
0: Very significant. So most of the losses that Labor has incurred in Victoria have been to One Nation, particularly in the outer suburbs and the regions. Only a pocket of, I would say, electorates in Melbourne's eastern suburbs, you could see a transfer of support from Labor to the coalition, but it's very minimal. And so, yes, One Nation's had a significant impact on Labor's primary vote.
1: Is the gloss coming off One Nation now, though? We keep hearing their polling is on a slightly downward trend.
0: I wouldn't say, I mean, look, the federal numbers tell us that the primary vote's fairly stable for them. They've reached their ceiling. That's the point, right? So we don't see any further future growth for them. And more importantly, to your point, yes, there are a growing number of people who've initially expressed support for One Nation who are now in our focus groups expressing reservations about Pauline Hanson, particularly after the National Press Club speech.
1: Because the polls telling us everything we need to know. There's been obviously a lot of chatter about sort of, I guess, reliability in such a fractured landscape.
0: Yeah, look, you've nailed it. It's a fractured landscape. It's very difficult to poll. This is why you see a lot of bouncing of numbers within polling companies. And it isn't necessarily the case that one polling company is getting it wrong over the other. It's just that because we're living for a transformative period, people are expressing deep dissatisfaction towards the major parties and are fluctuating in terms of their opinion quite drastically month by month.
1: Not to throw any shade on you, but I know you've been in this game for quite a while now. Have you ever seen anything quite like this?
0: No, but we are seeing this globally now. We see it in the UK. We obviously see it in the US and many, many European countries as well. We are obviously living for a period in history where you could say that the economies of most developed countries are not faring as well as they used to. They were for the last 70 years, and that's having an impact on the body politic of many, many democracies.
1: Which is, I guess, does that shake the faith of the people who are voting in, I guess, the reliability of these democracies?
0: Yeah, that's right. I mean, the social compact that democracies have with their population is that you are part of a democracy, you vote, you cast your vote, and you are represented in a given parliament. And that parliament's job is to ensure that your life is prosperous and you're able to raise a family and so on and so on and so on. You could argue that over the last 20 years that compact has frayed.
1: What, if you were advising Labor, would you be telling them to do right now, Cos?
0: Very significant policy pivot to the outer suburbs of Melbourne, recalibration of their focus from away from bricks and mortar and investing into human beings. One of the biggest failures is coming out of the pandemic was that they didn't do that. They didn't try to repair the hearts and minds of many Victorians who found the pandemic quite grueling. And there's a bit of PTSD that's flowing through the system right now, and they're bearing the brunt of that.
1: A bit of PTSD is an interesting way of putting it. Cosimaris, thank you very much for this. I'll let you go and get ready for this press conference at 9:30. Cosimaris from polling company Redbridge, speaking about that latest polling we've seen for Labor and Jacinta Allen. How we got here and where here is slightly different to what we expected it to be. We were anticipating there would be a Labor caucus meeting just after 10 o'clock this morning. And at the end of that, potentially before 11, it was very unclear, we'd have a better understanding of what was going to happen with the leadership of the Victorian Labor Party. In just over a minute, what we will actually see is the Premier taking the stage to hold an impromptu press conference. I will try and squeeze in some conversation about the weather beforehand. Denver Richter, good morning. What are we seeing today?
2: Good morning, Nick. I will start. We've got a severe weather warning for damaging

0: Mildura 19, Ballarat 11, Bendigo 14, Albury-Wodonga 14, Sale 17, Warragul 15, Bairnsdale 17, and Chuka 17 for today, Nick.
1: As you said, we're a degree or two above. What's that mean for tomorrow and the day after?
0: So behind cold front, we are going to see those winds move from the northerly winds that are bringing those higher temperatures for the north and east into a southwesterly, and that's going to bring in cooler temperatures. So we're going to see all of those temperatures drop at least a degree or two, in some cases up to around four by the looks of it for tomorrow. We will see showers continuing on and south of the ranges with small hail possible about the southern coastline as well.
1: Denver Richter, thank you very much for your time. Denver from the Weather Bureau. I'm just keeping an eye on what's happening with the Premier's press conference. We will put that up live when it arrives. Couple of people texting in regarding the Oz Alert test yesterday. I spoke a little bit earlier to Arthur from Yak and Dander, didn't get the alert, very worried, wants to know what the next steps are. He's not alone with that. I think a few people are saying, well, when do we get the full recap? When do we get an understanding of how we change up that alert so it goes where it needs to be? But at least two people have messaged me saying that they got an alert that said it was a presidential alert and wanting to know why it was that timing. Now, I've got to admit, I didn't actually stare too much at the alert that was on my phone. I silenced it reasonably quickly, but I don't remember mine saying that. We might just put a few feelers out and see what we can find on that one. In terms of the potential leadership spill coming our way today for the Labor Party, Georgia from Bendigo saying, I am from the Premier's electorate of Bendigo East, and it might be a good idea, says Georgia, for Jacinta Allen to focus on keeping her seat. She is at real risk of losing it to the Nationals candidate. Manny says, let's hope that at 9:30 the Premier pulls the pin. He says, I hope Albo is next, to be honest. I want the Labor government to be out. It is terrible. We need to put Australia first and stop the left-leaning madness that is destroying Australia, is the way Manny's putting it. And back to the topic of the gun licences, we've heard from a few people saying that, yes, there are potentially some delays when it comes to getting that licence approval. Someone's texting in before saying it's usually about 3 months. People are getting it more like 6 months at the moment. Talking to the president of the Victorian Farmers Federation just a little bit earlier this morning, he was saying that he'd love a situation where primary producers get precedence over it. I can see the Premier is stepping up to the microphones now. We'll go to that press conference.
2: Responsible for. We have a breaking news for us now, and in fact, we will go to Jacinta Allen
3: yesterday,
2: at the moment.
3: Yesterday, Mum sent me a message that just said, hang in there, Jacinta. My whole life, Mum taught me to never give up. Dad, he always taught me to do the right thing. Recently, I've reflected on how deeply how these two lessons have shaped me, and on the fact that they don't always point in the same direction. After speaking with my colleagues overnight, I've made the difficult decision to step aside as leader of the Victorian State Parliamentary Labor Party and as Premier of Victoria. I will shortly chair a caucus meeting to elect a new leader. Should Ben Carroll emerge as our next Labor leader and Labor Premier, he will have my congratulations and unqualified support. I am making this decision because it is the right thing by the Labor Party and by the Victorian people. I was prepared to put my record and my plan to a ballot of members, as our rules allow. I believe I would have won. But doing so this close to an election takes up valuable resources, including the most precious of one, time. More importantly, it puts the state in a position of uncertainty. That hurts the Victorian people, and I just won't do that. At the end of the day, I am, and always have been, a team player. The most important thing I want to say today is thank you. Thank you. Thank you to the Victorian people. It has been the honour of my life to serve you as your Premier. I step down after 1,000...

0: It's the Rolling Stones, Never Want to Lose You. Jacinda Allen has resigned, the Victorian Premier, ahead of the caucus meeting that was meant to take place at 10 o'clock this morning. At the moment, she is still speaking to media. I will go back to that if we start getting a sense of where the next steps will be. In fact, I believe she's speaking about One Nation right now.
1: Nation Liberal coalition government that will cut $40 billion from our hospitals and our schools. And how do we know the Liberals will do this? It's what they believe. Not because they don't understand what public services do, but because they don't believe that every Victorian is equally entitled to them. Politics can be complex sometimes, but that's the simple difference. And for whoever is lucky enough to lead the Labor Party, that will always be the difference. Now let me turn to some thanks. Thank you to my...
0: We'll come back to any more information about the next steps in the leadership. A lot of texts coming in on this conversation. Alan saying, I have been waiting for this. Jacinda Allen cares nothing for regional Victoria. Our roads crumble. She pours billions into Melbourne projects so city people can get to work a little bit quicker. To Jacinda, it doesn't matter. Two-thirds of Victorians live in Melbourne. Why waste money on country bumpkins? Their votes won't help her win elections. Jane's on the line from Heathcote. Jane, good morning.
2: Good morning.
0: What were you thinking while we were listening to that speech?
2: Look, my jaw was hitting the ground, really, because I think she's quite delusional. She's claiming all these wins for the state of Victoria. And I think all Victorians know we just have this disastrous situation, not only with our debt. As a farming community, we've got the fire services levy. We've got the CFA not funded. She's claiming all the wonderful things she's done for schools. We've seen all the teachers flooding the streets of Melbourne, refusing to sign an enterprise agreement. She's saying crime has gone down. Well, I know in our town we are being hit more and more and more with car thefts and farm thefts and crime. You know, we know there's not enough police. She's claiming she's got more police. She's really just demonstrated the fact why she needs to go. She's completely out of touch. And I'm sort of a bit disappointed because I wanted her to go through to the election and I wanted her to feel our anger and I wanted her to lose her seat. So, you know, that's from a farming person's perspective. So, you know, obviously they're just Labor Party, they're just survive. But I really hope it's kind of the end of this term of Labor government.
0: Mm. Jane, thank you very much for your time this morning. I appreciate it. Jane, out near Heathcote Way, I think echoing many of the people on the text line, although this one says, I thought we lived in a democracy. When you vote people into power, they stay in power until you have another election. This pressury way of deposing people in your own party is disgraceful and statistical. People who never depose never prosper, so I don't know why they even bother doing it. Why not just let everything run its course? Again, the Premier taking to the media this morning to let people know that she is resigning from that role ahead of the 10 o'clock caucus meeting that was anticipated. James Oaten, ABC reporter, good morning. We'll try that one more time. James, sorry, good morning.
3: Good morning.
0: James, I don't think many people were anticipating this. We were waiting for something after 10 o'clock.
3: Well, I guess the writing was on the wall, particularly yesterday. The Premier was putting up that defiance, saying she would challenge and that she would stay as Premier. But by this morning, we were hearing from her own supporters that she didn't have the numbers to see this through. And as the Premier even acknowledged in that press conference, while she did say that she thought she would win any challenge process when it went through the rank and file, that would mean a four-week period, if there were two people vying for the top job, a four-week period where Labor would be talking about itself, there'd be another acting Premier.
0: Mm.
3: And that is not good when for the Labor Party when they're only 4 months from the election. They need to be focusing on that and what they can do rather than talking about themselves. So I think once we were hearing this morning from Jacinda Allen's own supporters that she did not have the numbers, I think in many ways the writing was on the wall and this was perhaps, let's say, the more dignified exit rather than going through a scrappy challenge.
0: But, John, she did seem very determined to have that scrappy challenge as recently as yesterday.
3: Well, I guess yesterday as well, though, we've got to note that there was scepticism from her own supporters about the challenge, about if they had the numbers, about who they were even putting forward. But once Ben Carroll did officially put his hand up, both to the Premier and obviously then publicly on social media saying this was happening, then it was very much just a matter of who's going to see this one through. Really, again, no one was expecting this to go through a huge rank and file voting process. So there would have been a lot of number crunching over the past 24 hours.

0: does. And again, you have to read into the fact that the Premier must have realised that the numbers weren't in her favour, even though she obviously did put up another kind of defiant moment in that, saying she was ready for the fight at the Victorian election. She was prepared to win and had the right stuff to win another term. But ultimately, the numbers just wouldn't have been in their favour. And really, you know, we look at the polls, for instance, it was just a sliding scale for months. And, you know, even yesterday when we were looking at the vote and the two-party preferred, showing the coalition were in a winning position, it just would have been too much.
1: James, significant defiance all the way through that speech, not only suggesting she would have easily won any leadership contest after the caucus, suggesting she was looking forward to the election, but also I don't think any acknowledgement, and certainly I'm seeing this on my text line right now, of where we got to a situation where people thought she couldn't win at the next election.
0: Yeah, look, really, I guess the tipping point over the past few weeks and months primarily has been the big build scandals, you know, these allegations of corruption, which have been around particularly the last couple of years, but they've really intensified in the recent weeks and months, particularly with the Nine newspapers, The Age and so on, but elsewhere as well. It's just her response to these constant media reports were just too much. And this isn't a personality clash between the leader and their deputy. This was really seen as, in many ways, a response to her, how she responded to these allegations of corruptions on the building site. She kept saying if there were these allegations, they should be going to Victoria Police, but Victoria Police said these types of matters aren't something they can investigate. What there was this growing call for a Royal Commission, a real thorough inquiry into these matters, and she was just too reluctant to do so. And then yesterday when they announced a big new package to give police more sufficient powers and budgeting to address such matters, in many ways, that would have just been seen as too little, too late. So we are expecting Ben Carroll to come through with announcing an inquiry or Royal Commission into that to try and, I guess, clear the slate and then they can focus on other matters in the November election. The final factor in all this, of course, we do talk about elections, you know, normally in two-horse race style, coalition versus Labor. There is the third factor here that we can't ignore, and that is One Nation. So while the coalition is trying to keep its eye on the prize, there is, of course, the fact that the coalition in particular has to look at its flank with that rise in popularity of One Nation. And if we just heard that in the press conference there with Jacinta Allen saying that if there is a coalition, it's going to be a One Nation coalition. So voting for them gets you One Nation as well. So that's going to be a messaging I expect us to hear more and more over coming months, even though Jacinta Allen won't be the Premier.
1: James, I will let you go, but do we have a sense of what this might mean for her seat of East Bendigo?
0: No, I'm not quite the person to ask on that front yet. But look, at the moment, I guess what it does mean is that getting a new Premier, at least for the next 4 months, should be a much smoother process today than it would have otherwise been.
1: James Hutton, thank you so much for your time. ABC reporter there. A texter coming in saying it doesn't matter that Jacinta Allen has stepped down. Nobody likes Ben Carroll either. Whereas Claire in Benalla says, thank you, Jacinta Allen, for cheaper train fares for country people and for your dedication to our state. Our premiers from both sides give a huge amount of themselves to improve Victoria. Let's acknowledge their contribution. Dina Mildura on the text line saying the biggest problem with Labor has been the union corruption in this so-called big build and the fact they believe Victoria ends at Sunbury and the rest of the state has just been forgotten. I personally don't think a new captain will save that sinking ship. Get in touch. I'm on 1300 977 222. You can give me a call. You can text me instead on 0467 842 722.
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1: 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This is In Excess.

0: NXS, never tear us apart. Just a couple of minutes until 10 o'clock. Ron from Beechworth, what's your reaction to the Premier's resignation?
1: Oh, it's just sadness, I guess. You know, it's not nice for anyone that to happen to anyone, really, but, well, we'll see.
0: I've
1: voted Labor all my life. I'll continue to vote Labor.
0: Do you think this was the right move for her? Do you think a change of leadership can be good for the party?
1: Well, it's going to be very messy, apparently, if she didn't. That's how I understand it, yeah.
0: Yeah. Very quickly, you, with the AusAlert system yesterday, had a bit of an unusual situation with your older phone.
1: Yeah, I've got a 3 or 4 year old flip phone, and I got the message 7 times.
0: Seven? Seven? Like, did it buzz every single time?
1: Yeah. Anyway, I've got some good news. I've been annoying you guys about not getting my rego rebate.
0: You got it?
1: Overnight, in an email. It took eight weeks and about 6 phone calls complaining to get it.
0: Right, congratulations. You got the money earmarked for something fun?
1: Probably the CAV, I'm not sure.
0: Yeah. Mate, thank you. Good luck with yourself. Ron from Beechworth, a Labor voter, he says. Obviously sad to see this go, but does acknowledge that it would have been a very difficult situation for the party otherwise if there had not been a decision for the Premier to resign. And that is what has happened ahead of what was going to be a 10 a.m. caucus meeting with the Labor Party. Premier Jacinta Allen has gone to the media, has said that she will be stepping down from her role as the leader of the Labor Party. I'm on 1-300-977-222. You can give me a call. It's 10 o'clock. It's news time now.
2: Don't fight the static. Hear ABC local radio crystal clear on the ABC Listen app. Download now.